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1: Hurricane Lowell has intensified to a monster Category 5 storm in the Pacific. The National Hurricane Center says it's expected to remain a powerful hurricane over the next several days. The center is about 445 miles south of Hilo, Hawaii, and is moving west at 10 miles per hour with maximum sustained winds at 160 miles per hour. A Texas county has voted to remove 92 polling sites just weeks before the November midterm elections.
2: County commissioners in Tarrant County, Texas, who supported slashing the number of polling sites there from 316 in 2022 to 224, have cited cost saving as the reason for the move. The 3-2 vote along party lines passed following hours of public comment. Opponents say it amounts to voter suppression, like Commissioner Roderick Miles.
3: The government is by the people and for the people. That's everybody. The people who have cars, the people who got money for bus fare, and the ones who don't. They all need to have the ability to vote.
2: Tarrant County, where Fort Worth is located, has more than 2.1 million people, according to the 2020 census. Tanya J. Powers, Fox News.
1: Tiger Woods has pled no contest to a reckless driving charge in Florida. Woods was arrested in March after a rollover crash on Jupiter Island and was initially charged with driving under the influence. Wheel of Fortune announcer Jim Thornton has been suspended while Sony Pictures Television investigates allegations that stem from an incident aboard a flight in May.
4: Sony did not specify the nature of the allegations. However, the outlet reports the pilot of that flight called ahead to have law enforcement meet Thornton when they arrived at the gate. After officers questioned Thornton, he was released. Sony says they're recasting the role while they conduct the investigation. Thornton's attorney tells TMZ the announcer did not engage in any illegal conduct.
1: Fox's Michelle Polino. I'm Lisa Lucera. This is Fox News.
5: Fox Facts.
6: As temperatures rise and lighter meals return to lunch menus, here's the story behind one of America's most popular salads. The Cobb salad wasn't named after an ingredient. It was named after a person. Back in the 1930s, Robert Cobb owned Hollywood's famous Brown Derby restaurant, a hotspot for movie stars. According to the story, Cobb was working late one night and got hungry. He started rummaging through the fridge, grabbing whatever leftovers he could find. Lettuce, bacon, chicken, hard-boiled eggs, tomatoes, cheese, and avocado. He chopped everything together, tossed it with dressing, and made himself a meal. The next day, he made it again for a friend who loved it. Soon, other customers started asking for the same combo, and before long, it became a permanent menu item. Nearly a century later, the Cobb salad is still on menus across America, thanks to a restaurant owner who got the late-night munchies. Matt Murphy, Fox News.

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2: It does not surprise me one bit that you've hit a ball out of Wrigley or that you've played golf with those guys, because how you swing it even at your age is very impressive.
3: Well, yeah, well, you're very kind. I'm flattered. In fact, I've just been working. I haven't played really officially in like 15 years. I mean, to try to score anything other than like charity tournaments. But again, I mess up on those because I'm usually half. Well,
2: the transfusions do work. Yes
4: they do. No. They're wonderful.
3: No, all right. Wait, hold on a minute. What's up, Dave? We got
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3: Yeah, it's the garbage dumpster in that
4: game. Oh, got it.
3: Well, what? You know, you never know. I kind of have a reputation that I want to make sure.
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5: 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He didn't put his hand out. He didn't ask for anything from anybody. Nobody gave him hotel rooms. Nobody gave my dad free food. He worked for everything he had, and he achieved that American dream because my dad went from being a waiter, a busboy at the same time, and cleaning hospital bedrooms. He went from those jobs to being CFO of a company in Georgia and retiring. That's the American dream that he chased and got. Wasn't the Mexican dream? Wasn't the Spanish dream? Wasn't the French dream? Wasn't the Germany dream? It was the American dream.
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6: I'm Tanya J. Powers, and these are the stories of 9/11. David Ferrugio was just 12 years old when his father died along with thousands of others when American Airlines Flight 11 hit the North Tower of the World Trade Center in Lower Manhattan on September 11th, 2001.
7: You know, I didn't know what was happening that day because I was in school. My school didn't show us the footage or anything. My family left me in school, and again, a decision I back because no one knew what to do. It was either pull me into the chaos or keep me safe in school, and I was safe in school. But I heard through a friend that plane flew into the building, and they knew my father worked there, so I was didn't know what the heck that meant. Like, what do you mean a plane flew into the building? It just sounded so absurd.
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7: I hope through other people sharing their story, sharing their vulnerability, it offers a light ray of hope that this person can do it, maybe I can do it.
6: His new book is called You're Not Dead Yet. Tanya J. Powers, Fox News.
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2: News. I'm Carmen Roberts. A mass shooting in downtown Minneapolis with at least seven people shot, including two police officers. The gunman and two people died. The officers are listed in stable condition. The judge in the Lindsey Clancy murder trial in Massachusetts sends the jury home for the night after a fifth day of deliberations.
3: Thank you for your time, your commitment to this case. I'm going to ask you to come back tomorrow morning, 9 o'clock. Resume your deliberations.
2: And this after the jury told Judge William Sullivan for a second time that it was deadlocked. Judge told them to give it a final push before declaring a possible mistrial. Clancy is using an insanity defense for killing of her three children. And a federal judge blocks President Trump's administration from enforcing his latest executive order limiting birthright citizenship. 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
4: It does not surprise me one bit that you've hit a ball out of Wrigley or that you've played golf with those guys, because how you swing it even at your age is very impressive.
5: Well, you're very kind. I'm flattered. In fact, I've just been working. I haven't played really officially in like 15 years. 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But again, I mess up on those because I'm usually half.
4: The transfusions do work.
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7: This is House Call for Health. The FDA approving a drug that could transform pancreatic cancer treatment. The pill nearly doubling survival rates in a landmark trial. Dr. Brian Wolpin is the director of the Hale Family Center for Pancreatic Cancer Research and was the principal investigator on the trial that led to the FDA approval of Rasinque.
8: We have primarily had chemotherapy to use, IV medicines, and have quite a bit of side effects, and that's really what we've had to treat the disease. This drug is different. First, it's a pill. 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And second, it's not a chemotherapy. It really tries to block a specific mutation in the tumor and therefore tends to have less side effects, better quality of life.
7: For approval, they looked at a randomized, open-label, multi-center clinical trial involving 500 adults who had previously treated metastatic pancreatic adenocarcinoma. 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
9: Saving you money, I'm Hillary Varsky. Owning a home is more affordable than renting in a majority of U.S. counties, according to real estate analytics firm Adam. Its data show that buying is typically the most affordable long-term option. But as the housing market keeps setting new record high prices quarter after quarter, affording the initial investment becomes increasingly challenging. When determining whether to buy a home, you have to factor in inspection fees, closing costs, moving expenses, maintenance and repairs, homeowners association fees, taxes, and insurance. In terms of location, home ownership was the most affordable option in the Midwest and South, according to Adam's study, while renting was the better option in the Northeast and West. And keep in mind, home ownership generally becomes the cheaper option in areas with fewer rental properties. Even though owning a home can be more affordable than renting, the Adams study also showed that housing prices climbed faster than rents in more than two-thirds of U.S. counties last year. Saving you money, Hillary Varsky, Fox News.
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1: Military Matters.
2: U.S. military recruitment is up. In 2025, the U.S. saw the highest military recruiting numbers in 15 years across five branches: Army, Navy, Marine Corps, Air Force, and Space Force. That momentum is continuing into 2026. So far, every branch has exceeded its recruitment goals through at least April of this year. In fact, the U.S. Army says it has already met its 2026 recruiting goals 4 months early, with more than 61,500 future soldiers signing contracts. 21-year-old Jessica Sigchi from New York signed up for the Army.
3: I'm the youngest siblings out of 9 siblings and first one to graduate college recently, first one to join the Army, and eventually first one to join NYPD.
2: Army Lieutenant Colonel Oliver Karp leads recruitment in New York City.
4: The Army is going to give you financial benefits that aren't available to the general public. They're going to do everything they can to support you from the time you enter until the time that you retire.
2: With Military Matters, Brian Yenis, Fox News.
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5: This is a Fox News alert. A deadly shooting at a Minneapolis apartment building. I'm Lisa Lacera. Police say the gunman is dead after opening fire this afternoon at the building in downtown Minneapolis, hitting multiple people.
6: Four additional people with apparent gunshot wounds were transported to Hennepin Healthcare, HCMC. One of those individuals died at the hospital. There was one additional individual who died at the scene.
5: Sergeant Garrett Parton, who says it's not yet known how the shooter died, he says three police officers were also injured. Governor Tim Walz posted on social media that he's grateful to law enforcement working to ensure the safety of our neighbors in downtown Minneapolis. And he wrote, Minnesota is praying for our first responders. The jury in the Lindsey Clancy trial will resume deliberations tomorrow after failing to reach a verdict for a fifth day. They're trying to determine whether the Massachusetts mom is criminally responsible for killing her three children.
7: The jury of nine women and three men sent a note to the judge saying they are still deadlocked. Judge William Sullivan then read the Tui Rodriguez or dynamite charge, a final instruction urging the jury to reconsider their positions. This is the last time the judge can force them to deliberate. If they remain deadlocked, it can end in a mistrial.
5: Fox's Brian Yenis in Plymouth. Clancy's defense says she suffered from postpartum psychosis. Well, prosecutors argue she knew what she was doing. Eastern Texas still dealing with the impacts of Tropical Depression Edward after it made landfall yesterday.
8: Power outages quickly rose into the tens of thousands across East Texas, and that issue is ongoing. Edward's flood threat also ramped up. Roads were flooded across Koontz, Texas, as over a foot of rain fell.
5: Fox Weather's Randy Campbell in Koontz, Texas, and Eric is listening to Fox News.
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5: As trade talks between the U.S. and Canada remain stalled, Canada's Prime Minister with strong words for the Trump administration.
10: Canada's Prime Minister Mark Carney told reporters trade talks could resume when Washington wants them to.
11: When the Americans stop doing memes, stop throwing shade, stop trying to be tough, and start being serious about having those discussions, we can have those discussions. But it's not constructive.
10: Carney said the U.S. thinking on trade with Canada would have made Canadian industries subsidiaries of American companies and imposed terms that would have wiped them out. President Trump imposed tariffs of up to 50% on $20 billion worth of Canadian goods. Canada retaliated with similar tariffs, and then President Trump announced he was renaming Lake Ontario Lake America. Jessica Rosenthal, Fox News.
5: A federal judge has ordered Google to change the system powering its digital ads business, but has spared the company from breaking up. This decision marks the second time in a year that Google received a reprieve from a proposal from the Justice Department to dismantle its business. More self-driving cabs are coming online, and some wonder if competition between companies is coming.
12: Waymo, the autonomous ride-hail service from Google parent Alphabet, debuts in three new cities this week, Denver, San Diego, and Tampa. Riders are being added to the platform and will be able to hail rides in the company's fleet of Jaguar-built I-Pace sedans. More often, Waymo and Tesla's robo-taxi are operating in the same markets. Waymo's expansion comes just ahead of an expected launch by Tesla of their new two-seater Cybercab, a vehicle with no pedals or steering wheels. Those cars will join the robo-taxi fleet of Tesla Model Ys, operating its full self-driving unsupervised mode.
5: Fox's Evan Brown. Wall Street, the Dow gained 295, the Nasdaq up 118, the S&P plus 35. Brent crude, the international standard, settled up 1% to about $95 a barrel. I'm Lee Silasera. This is Fox News.
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0: 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It's Fox Across America with Jimmy Failla.
1: Well, almost Jimmy Failla. You know, Jimmy is celebrating his 20th wedding anniversary. I know we're all excited for him. We're surprised, shocked, and just gleeful that he was actually able to pull that off. They're out, the honeymooners out there celebrating. So I'm Jason Chaffetz. I'm filling in for Jimmy these next bit. And I love doing this. It's such a fun show. You get great guests. They got good staff. And, Jimmy handing over the microphone to me. I really appreciate hosting, Fox Across America. So Jimmy, congratulations. Enjoy the time away. I know he's probably sitting right online and just listening to the show like he probably should. But happy congratulations anniversary. We got a lot going on. I mean, for a weekend that's usually kind of the end of summer, right? Coming up into Labor Day, think people start slowing it down a little bit, decide, hey, let's use the – I love this time of year. You know, this time of year, right, football's in the air. You go drive by your high school. They're out there sweating like crazy, getting ready for practice. Colleges and pros will be playing before we know it. They're doing some exhibition games and whatnot. But, man, I love football season. Absolutely love it. You know, the end of summer, I kind of hate to see it go. Some places it's already cooling off. Some places it's blistering hot, but that's the way it should be for Labor Day. You know, people headed to the beach, doing those kinds of things. Hope you're going to have a wonderful holiday. Then after we turn that corner, then it gets to be a little bit more somber because, you know, this year, we have the 25th anniversary, 25 years. Hard to believe, 25 years since 9/11. The attacks on the United States of America, those terrorist attacks, which were absolutely horrific, nearly 3,000 people dying and then thousands more who signed up for our armed services and to go out and take the fight to the enemy, those that want death and destruction to the United States of America. And now we've kind of seen a lot of those stories play themselves out. But it is also hard to believe that here we are, 25 years later, there's a huge major portion of our country, our population, who was not even alive when it happened. Now, my kids, they like to tease me. Hey, tell me what it was like to grow up in the 1900s, you know. I always thought that, yeah, they like to poke at me a little bit. But it's true. You've got like a third of the population. I'm getting the number wrong. It's like a third of the population wasn't even alive when 9/11 happened. And so I think it is incumbent upon us to tell those stories and remind people and show the horrific video. And because it rocked the nation and it was the worst terrorist attack on our soil. I mean, we've had some, you know, Pearl Harbor. We've had other things that were truly horrific here in the United States. We've had obviously some mass casualty events, but 9/11, there was nothing else like it. And yet now here we are 25 years later and we've got candidates running for the United States Senate and high political office who mock it, who think it was just fine. It was just like, hey, I have no problem with this. I thought it was pretty interesting. I've seen this video. Whether it's true or not, I can't give you 110%. It certainly looks real. But it's John Fetterman. He's the senator, Democratic senator from Pennsylvania out there offering this challenge. I mean, he's talking about Hassan Piker. He's talking about Al-Sayed, who's like their best buddies. These are like bedmates here, these guys. I don't mean that in a perverted way. I'm just saying politically, they are just two peas in a pod. And these guys, they thought 9/11 is just fine. They didn't seem to have a problem with it. And if they wanted to condemn it and be super clear about it, they can come out and go on Fox Across America or any show would probably have them to help clarify this. But here you have John Fetterman out there saying that he has $50,000 for Abdul to do a rally with his psycho sister who supported, you know, October 7th, those attacks on Israel. And here's the quote from John Fetterman. He loves Sharia law. I'm offering $50,000 for you to do a rally with Hassan Piker on 9/11, the anniversary, and you could all explain to the people why America would deserve that 25 years ago. Because that's sort of the allegation there. That's the question. Did they really believe that there was a justification that they deserved it, that America deserved it? And there's all kinds of quotes floating around out there. But isn't it amazing to you that we're this many years past and now you have somebody who thinks he's going to be a United States senator who actually believes that's garbage? I mean, it really is pretty absolutely amazing that they would take it that direction. But he's had this, and he's running against El Sayed in Michigan. He's running against Mike Rogers. Let's play cut 29. This is Mike Rogers, former congressman. I actually served with him in the United States States Congress. Let's go to cut 29.
2: When someone says you might have been offended by what I said, that's not an apology. He has a long history, Brian, of anti-Semitic comments, inflammatory comments. He's angry. He's aggressive. And, you know, there's a time in politics when who you are is very different than who you want people to think you are. And so the polling said, hey, he needed to change this, mainly because we've had so many Democrat Jewish people here in the state of Michigan ring up our phone, say, I can't do this, I'm for you. We've had big events. That group is swelling by the day. So that was his sad attempt, I think, to try to stem that bleeding.
1: Yeah, and politically, you know, you think about Democrats, where they're at. They're leaderless. Their message is what? Open borders, more government. You know, we only spend $7 trillion. We're just one good tax increase away from prosperity, according to them. Millionaires and billionaires need to pay their fair share. Yeah, yeah, I've heard all your bumper sticker politics. But no real plan to help move the economy forward. No plan to make the world safer.

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1: Time because he did attack football. And being from Michigan, of all states, I mean, between Michigan, Michigan State, the Detroit Lions, I mean, you can take a shot at football, but, that's unbelievable. Listen to this one. This is Cut 26. This is, Vice President J.D. Vance in Detroit. His message to Al-Sayed.
2: My message to Abdul El-Sayed, and I'm feeling especially protective, of course, because we have a five-week-old baby at home, and the second lady's doing great and taking great care of him. My message to Abdul El-Sayed is you can pal around with terrorist sympathizers, and you can say that America deserved 9/11, or you can empathize not with the children who were targeted at Temple Israel, but with the attacker. These are all despicable things, but they're all things that the people of Michigan will judge you on based on your record. But I actually think that the people of Michigan think it's kind of weird when you talk about another guy's wife.
1: I like the vice president. Vice president knows how to get up, give a speech. It comes with a high degree of credibility. And I just wanted you to hear that. All right, let's talk about another topic that I think is on everybody's concern. I don't think it'll play as much out in the 2026 election as it will in 2028. I wrote an op-ed for Fox News like weeks and weeks and weeks ago. And it was about what's the biggest issue of 2028? So I'd be fascinated to know what you think, because you're thinking, what is the biggest issue of 2028 that nobody has really got a grasp on, Republicans or Democrats? It's starting to get a little bit of clarity, but it's artificial intelligence. I think everybody, and I mean everybody, is a bit concerned about artificial intelligence. I think they're concerned about what it is, where it's going, what are the limits of it, how is it going to change our culture, are we really going to give these machines and a few companies all of the Earth's knowledge and then have to pay a price to be able to access that? What's it going to do for my job? Am I 18 years old looking to start to go into the workforce? What am I going to do to make a living? Parents who've paid hundreds of thousands of dollars to get their kids educated and those jobs aren't even available anymore, or not necessary because AI is going to take over. I think a lot of America looks at artificial intelligence and says, hey, you know what it is? It's like a Google search engine, but better. It's not. It is fundamentally going to change and revolutionize the country. Now, I seem to be a guy who's a little bit more of the glasses half full. I think there are a lot of legitimate concerns about data centers. There's a lot of bogus information out there as well. I can tell you that. That's for sure. And not all data centers are created the same. Not all of them are equal, right? It really depends on power and water and heat and what are they doing with it? I think there's a big question about what goes on in the data center. People are concerned about deep fakes. They're concerned about education and kids, and you hear these stories online and it's unbelievable. Now, look, if you're a purist and you hate data centers and you hate technology and progress and you hate the internet and you hate artificial intelligence, you can turn off your phone, you can stop watching movies, you can stop driving your car, you can stop doing business. I mean, more power to you. If you want to be a prepper and, you know, go off the grid, have at it. But if you're going to make

0: take artificial intelligence, AI-driven data to get out there in the social media sphere condemning this, it's kind of ironic, isn't it? Because those tens of thousands of photos on your phone and then cloud, think about how much data you consume every day. So the point being here is that between Republicans and Democrats, somebody's got to figure out where the guardrails are. And here's the fundamental problem. Congress, 535 members, 100 in the Senate, 435 in the House. There aren't but two of them. And I don't even know which two. There probably aren't two people who could rub two nickels together and tell you anything about how the internet technology, artificial intelligence works. So if you think Congress is coming to save you, it ain't going to happen. Look, we got a lot coming up on the show. Fox Across America, we got some good guests coming up. I'm really excited. You're going to hang out for Congressman Pat Fallon. We got Julia Banderas. We got Congressman Andy Biggs, Carolyn Downey, Tiffany Smiley, Ashley Hayek. I mean, we got a lot coming up. So stay with us on Fox Across America.
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10: As temperatures rise and lighter meals return to lunch menus, here's the story behind one of America's most popular salads. The Cobb salad wasn't named after an ingredient. It was named after a person. Back in the 1930s, Robert Cobb owned Hollywood's famous Brown Derby restaurant, a hotspot for movie stars. According to the story, Cobb was working late one night and got hungry. He started rummaging through the fridge, grabbing whatever leftovers he could find. lettuce, bacon, chicken, hard-boiled eggs, tomatoes, cheese, and avocado. He chopped everything together, tossed it with dressing, and made himself a meal. The next day, he made it again for a friend who loved it. Soon, other customers started asking for the same combo, and before long, it became a permanent menu item. Nearly a century later, the Cobb salad is still on menus across America, thanks to a restaurant owner who got the late-night munchies. Matt Murphy, Fox News.
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12: I'm Michelle Polino.
13: Jolene.
12: Streams of Dolly Parton's music catalog have experienced a surge of 1,143% week over week following her August 25th death, according to Luminate. In the August 21st through 27th tracking period, Parton's music was streamed 116.7 million times in the U.S. As a result, her music is back on the charts. Jolene re-entered the Billboard Hot 100 at number 16, while the album Ultimate Dolly Parton returns to the Billboard 200 at number 5. Speaking of charts.
13: She's from Texas, I can tell.
12: Another female country artist, Ella Langley, is making history as Choosing Texas continues its hot streak and now stands alone as the longest running non-holiday hit in U.S. history, notching a 20th week at number one. The song has now broken several Billboard chart records, including the first country song by a woman to triple up and go number one on Billboard's Hot 100, Hot Country and Country Airplay charts simultaneously. That's Fox Country on Fox News.
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0: All right. One of the things that's happening right now is in Iran. And I want you to listen to what's happening from Secretary Scott Bessent. Secretary of Treasury is on Hannity talking about Iran. Cut three.
1: We are saying after 47 years, this terrible game that they've been playing with the Iranian people, terrorizing the Gulf and attacking American citizens, attacking the world, that the Iranian regime is over as they know it. And they are either going to have to come to the table and be ready to negotiate, that they cannot have a nuclear weapon, that they have to give up their highly enriched uranium, that they have to stop with their terrorist proxies, that they have to stop terrorizing their neighbors, or this will continue.
0: Yeah, it's crystal clear. Look, President Trump, I don't think ultimately wanted to have to do this. But I think there was a necessary imperative. And I'm proud that the president is doing presidential things. Because if he had just focused on some other things, the election would probably be a lot easier. But if you know that you have a country, that you have a regime, you have 90 million people that are in that country that are, I think, oblivious to how aggressive their country is being. I don't know. Maybe they know, maybe they don't, but I want to give them a chance. You know, somebody out in the suburbs or the hinterlands of Iran, that's not who we have a beef with. We have a concern about the leadership and the terror proxies, the people, the money that is flowing. Now, if you were the Biden or the, Obama administration, what would you do? You'd appease them. You'd send them pallets of cash. You'd say, oh, we love you. Let's just get along. It'd be one big group hug and the problem get worse, not better. And so after 47 years, as Secretary Bessent was talking about, as President Trump has talked about, they have to, ultimately make things better. And you make things better. And look, the rest of the world has been pathetic in joining the United States. Really disappointed in NATO, super disappointed in our NATO allies, the Europeans and whatnot, by saying, where are you? You get far more benefit out of the Strait of Hormuz than the United States does. But if you're going to be the world's economic and military superpower, those are types of things that you need to do. But I think the president realized that whether we were 3 weeks, 3 months, whatever the number was, life as we know it cannot operate if we're dead. And why take that chance that something gets done that we don't see, that gets snuck out, and that ultimately causes, you know, all kinds of mayhem for the United States of America. So the Iranian regime, they have a chance. They can be part of the 21st century. There's no reason why they can't be a productive member. They're a rich country. They have a lot of oil. They have a lot of resources. But what have they chosen to do? They want death and destruction to the United States, to anybody who is Jewish. They have spent money, time, and resources, not on the Iranian people, but giving it to Hamas and Hezbollah and the Houthis and others to train them, to equip them, to feed them, and to provide them money so that what they can do, what can they do? Provide chaos to the world. Well, President Trump's taking care of that. I wish it was done. Nobody likes it. I wish it wasn't there. But it'd be terribly naive to say, oh, we can just sit back and do nothing. There really wasn't an imperative. I totally disagree with that assessment. Stay with us. We got a lot more on Fox Across America. I'm Jason Chaffetz. Look me up at Jason in the House. We'll be right back. Stay with us.
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4: The This is a Fox News alert. I'm Tom Rigotti. A shooting in downtown Minneapolis leaves multiple people injured. Seven victims were rushed to the hospital. One died there. Another died at the scene. As for the gunman,
5: the suspected shooter is deceased, and at this time, it is unknown how he died.
4: Police Sergeant Garrett Parton adds two officers were injured. He says one is a non-life-threatening wound to the leg. The other is in surgery. Tropical Depression Edward sweeps through eastern Texas after it made landfall Tuesday. Fox Weather's Brandi Campbell is there.
6: The highest wind gust clocked at over 90 miles per hour in Port Arthur, Texas. Power outages quickly rose into the tens of thousands across East Texas, and that issue is ongoing. Edward's flood threat also ramped up.
4: Over 50,000 people are without power. 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
10: As many times as they want. The more, the better.
9: Take pause. Jill Nato, Fox News.
11: 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The FDA approving a drug that could transform pancreatic cancer treatment. The pill nearly doubling survival rates in a landmark trial. Dr. Brian Wolpin is the director of the Hale Family Center for Pancreatic Cancer Research and was the principal investigator on the trial that led to the FDA approval of RasinQ.
12: We have primarily had chemotherapy to use, IV medicines, and have quite a bit of side effects, and that's really what we've had to treat the disease. 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
13: The violence on the left is embraced. The violence on the left, the flames are fanned. And you can try to pretend that it's not the case. 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But even AI, which is typically a liberal slant, just like Google searches are a liberal slant, and yet they can't even tell you that it's not happening that way, because it is.
14: 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I said the less power they have, referring to the left, the more violent they get. The communist has no issue with violence ever.
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1: Hey, it's Jason Chief. It's filling in for Jimmy. He's off on his 20th anniversary. Yeah, he actually got married at one point, and it's working. 20 years. It's amazing. Great family. Great family. Jimmy's a lot of fun. Love his wife, too, and glad they're out hanging out where nobody knows where they are, enjoying a little rest and relaxation, celebrating their 20th anniversary. But like I said, I'm Jason Chaffetz. You can check me out. Jason in the House. I got a podcast. Just type in Jason in the House anywhere you listen to podcasts. Or you can check out social media. Nobody could spell Chaffetz. Come on. I got a good one. Jason in the House. So that's where you can find me. All right. Time to talk about some fun stuff. We have Ashley Hayek. Ashley is joining us now. She's the Executive Vice President of the America First Policy Institute. Ashley, thanks for joining us on Fox Across America.
2: Thank you so much for having me.
1: Oh, no, I'm glad. I'm sure it was a little bait and switch. Hey, you can come on with Jimmy, and then I show up. So sorry to ruin your day. But
2: Hardly.
1: Look, I'm a big fan. You got great insight into stuff. You've been around the world of politics. Let's talk midterms. Let's talk about, because statistically, historically, Democrats, look, when the president's in office, it's the off year, inevitably the other party just sweeps back into power. I was elected 2008, Obama, and then 2010, whoosh, that whole pendulum came swarming back to the other side. But Ashley, I don't see that happening this year. I think it's kind of, tell me what you read, what your thoughts are.
2: Yeah, and to level set, you're exactly right. The same thing we saw happen in 2018. And there have been four times in the past over 100 years that the president's party has gained seats in the House. So are the odds statistically stacked against the president? Of course. But is this kind of a, you know, unique president that has done really amazing historical things? Absolutely. So number one, I think that you have a president who's super engaged. And while those 4 years of Biden in office were absolutely horrific, it also was a time to plan and prepare for the next administration and to also think about what we needed to do across all 4 years, not just 2 years, not, you know, maybe even the first year, but really think holistically about the plan moving forward. And he is so engaged at every single level, which is unprecedented. The second thing is the team did a phenomenal job led by James Blair on the redistricting effort. And thank goodness that happened, because that's going to be incredibly helpful in places like Texas and being able to stop what happened in Virginia and that in Florida as well. It changes the game for us. So if you look at the Cook Report, which is what most folks look at, it's currently at, they say there's 21 toss-ups. I think there's 20. I think there's actually less than that. But 206 Democrat, 209 Republicans, across the board, these will be very close races. Just like in 2024, it's a game of inches. But you have really strong candidates on the conservative side. They're incredibly well-funded. They've been working extremely hard, doing the work that needs to be done on the ground. And I think that we'll have a significant chance to fight and to make sure that we hold the House and even the Senate.
1: Yeah, it's amazing because little things like candidates, they matter. And so,
2: yeah.
1: You know, you got to have a good candidate. And because ultimately it comes down to, sometimes it's three, but it's usually two people, right? And so the electorate is looking at it saying, all right, I got this person and I got this person. Which one do I like the least? Which one do it's more palatable? But the candidate selection on the Democratic side, I mean, talk to me about the infighting that is today. I mean, the fight for the control of the Democratic Party. They've been raising zero money. And, you know, I mean, I think they're still in debt. Last time I looked at it, and they'll still have resources. Don't get me wrong. They'll get NGOs and others to pep up, prop their candidates up. But, the candidate selection and what's going on with these progressive communist tendencies, and policy positions is just killing them right now.
2: Oh, you're exactly 100% right. So first of all, we have a leader of a movement, which is President Trump. And if you look at these, you know, races that are toss-up races, you know, the president won the majority of those districts. So we are very much playing on offense here as opposed to defense, which is phenomenal. Number two, the DSA has become such a has such a stronghold in the Democrat Party. And I say that the Democrat Party has not become DSA, but the DSA has taken over the Democrats. And I say that because it's its own entity. And it's also affiliated with the Party of Socialism and Liberation and the Working Families, you know, group that they have. I think that's out of Ohio. They're all affiliated with one another. The DSA itself has over 120,000 dues paid members. In 2025, they had over 250 elected officials in office. So this is, they are using the Democrat Party as a, you know, a tool in order to infiltrate and advance their communist left-wing crazy ideas. And this election is really becoming a difference between, are you going to vote for common sense and sanity, or are you going to vote for communism? And that's really, truly what it comes down to. You hear they want to get rid of the Senate. They want to get rid of the court system. They want to get rid of police officers. They want to get rid of everything that makes America America, that makes us the greatest country in the world. And it's actually really sad to think about. There are people that would line up behind this type of movement, but it's, I think, a lot of lack of education about what they are and who they are. They're selling something that looks really appealing on the outside, but only death and destruction is usually on the opposite side when you dig down in the history of communism.
1: Yeah, they really do take, I mean, they'll say, oh, no, it's not communist. Okay, well, let's just take the policy positions. You know, it's funny, too, right. I see a lot of these people, I was just saying, oh, we don't like fascism. We don't like a fascist. Okay, so what do you, they're aiming their fire on Donald Trump, but that's like comical. The President Trump has given us like more opportunity, freedom, liberty. His speech, I think President Trump's speech before the United Nations in his first term was perhaps the best speech ever given about religious liberty and religious freedom. I don't know what they think he is doing that's so fascist, other than he wants to build a ballroom to have a safe, secure place to gather. That seems to really trigger them.
2: Or naming it Lake America is, you know, triggering to them, but covering some of the other crazy policies they're not willing to cover, especially legacy media won't cover. You know, you really hit the nail on the head there. They want to make this election about President Trump, and it should be about President Trump because he's delivered. 4 years ago, American families had, you know, the worst inflation in four decades, grocery bills, gas prices, monthly household costs. Everything was moving in the wrong directions. Our borders were wide open. Voters responded, and they said they wanted secure borders, and they wanted safe communities, and they wanted something to change, and change is happening. I know there are people that are frustrated, but communism is not the answer to progress. You know, we have to trust this president and give him the opportunity, and taking his hands and tying him behind his back for the next 2 years and letting this government and administration just be burdened with subpoenas and inaction, which is what the Democrat Party has said they're going to do. That's not the solution. That's not going to lower your grocery bills. That's not going to make your community safer. Let him finish this job. Give him his last 2 years so we can be more effective than ever before. They don't have a solution on the left. And that's why, you know, you talk about the polling, for example. Everyone's so worried about the polling. You know, the left uses the polling as a tool to actually raise the funds because they don't have the funds right now to do the job that they need to do to turn out their voters. So everyone just needs to, when you see a headline, ask yourself, where is this coming from? How did that get there? And what's behind it? And I think you'll see a totally different story than maybe what's being presented.
1: Yeah, yeah. You can look at that in most polls. Going back to where we started, I think it is this idea that there's not some big wave. There's not some big sweep. We're not talking about losing 30 or 40 seats one direction or another. I think the answer right now, at least as we sit here the first part of September, is it's a jump ball. And, you know, there's still a lot that has to happen. There's a lot of campaigning, but, you know, when the president starts using that Air Force One, going town to town, talking about what he's done, how he's done it, he does get people out. I mean, his endorsement success rate was just off the charts. But the one person out there that the Democrats point to who very well might be the 2028 nominee, it's hard to say it with a straight face, but is Alexandria Ocasio-Cortez, because there's a void and she is more than willing and wanting to fill it. What are your thoughts on AOC?
2: I hope she does. I mean, Kamala Harris, Pete Buttigieg, AOC. I mean, the options for us are absolutely phenomenal. I love the prospect of all of them. She's crazy. And she's not actually done anything productive in her time in Congress. So it'll be fun trying to see her run on some sort of record that she doesn't have. She's all talk and no action. And I think it could be a really fun campaign for conservatives.
1: Yeah, it's true. Look, I served in Congress for a number of years. She has accomplished absolutely zero in Congress. Like, she accomplished nothing in life. She got elected. I'll give her that. But if that's your life's accomplishment is getting elected, what have you done to deserve to try to run the largest, most complex, complicated, hardest job on the face of the planet? I mean,
2: she
1: Donald
2: makes
1: Trump,
2: TikTok
1: you could look at
2: video, Jason.
1: Yeah,
2: great,
1: well,
2: TikTok videos.
1: I know. It's sort of like Zohran Mamdani. You know, he did run an Instagram account, and so to run New York City, that makes a lot of sense.
2: And isn't it kind of amazing that people who have become so successful in their party, you know, the Zohran Mamdanis, the Hasan Piker, all of them, it's all because of nepotism or family wealth or capitalism, right? And that's the exact thing that they are attacking. And the hypocrisy is absolutely not lost on me, and it shouldn't be lost on anyone else. All of these people who claim to hate the system, want to bring down, you know, businesses, corporations, and, I mean, they're going after even small businesses. If you look at New York, what's happening with the grocery stores and the bodegas, the system that they criticize every single day is the system that has brought them where they are themselves.
1: Yeah, what's interesting is, you know, Democrats are complaining about how bad things are. So what do they keep doing in these blue enclaves? Elect more Democrats. I was on Fox News earlier today talking about this with Sandra Smith on Faulkner Focus. You know, they had 40 deaths or 40 shootings, I should say, in Chicago over the weekend. It's just so commonplace it barely makes the news anymore. 40. And here we are coming up into Labor Day. Imagine how big that's going to be. And so President Trump, what does he do? Offers the, hey, let's get some federal assistance in there. No, no. He's a joke. We can't even listen to him. So what are they going to do? Governor Pritzker, Mayor Johnson, what are they going to do? The same. And what's going to happen? Dozens upon dozens of people are going to be in the hospital, if not dead, because of the shootings that are going to happen because they don't take crime seriously.
2: Yeah, that's exactly right. You look at Memphis and Washington, D.C., where the president was able to deploy the National Guard and partner with local law enforcement, who were so grateful at the opportunity to spend some time in D.C. and then also in Memphis with the U.S. Marshals. And they do such an incredible job partnering, empowering the local law enforcement, finding children, taking gang members, cartels off the streets, taking guns off the streets. And it's like, you have an opportunity to do something for a community. Why wouldn't you want to take it? But they can't help themselves if it means it could potentially help President Trump. And that's really a shame.
1: Yeah. Yeah, that is the definition of Trump derangement syndrome. So we've been talking with Ashley Hayek. You can find her online on X at Ashley Hayek. You just got to be able to spell it. So be smart enough to keep finding it. Ashley, really do appreciate it. She is the executive vice president of the America First Policy Institute. And truly do appreciate you joining us on Fox Across America.
2: Thank you. Have a great afternoon.
1: Thank you. All right, everybody, stay tight. We're going to be right back. Stay with us.
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3: 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He can style. He can profile. He can woo the lady. And last but not least, he's got class.
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1: All right, well, thanks for staying with us. I'm Jason Chaffetz, filling in for Jimmy. Hey, I got to tell you, there was a tough hearing on Capitol Hill yesterday. Yeah, the Senate's still out in recess, but the House is at least back doing some work, and they had a really important hearing. I want you to listen to Marcus Coleman. This is Cut 13. He's one whose daughter, Delilah, who was permanently disabled after an illegal alien allegedly caused a multiple car crash. Cut 13.
2: As far as that side of the aisle goes, I think that building needs to get checked for mold or something, because you guys are really out of your guys' mind thinking that sanctuary cities are the way to go. This is the end result of sanctuary city right here. You guys want to talk about illegal immigrants that they're just driving to work, they're trying to be a part of the community. This is what happens right here. Just as she had to sit there and stop working her job, I had to sit there and stop working mine. I'm no longer truck driving. I no longer make the money that we used to make. I'm now pinching pennies. I have 9 kids, by the way, that I take care of. And I have to sit there and stretch that, all because of this right here. It's not her fault. It's this fault over here. There's no way at all that anybody should fall victim to what's going on behind somebody who's not supposed to be here.
1: Marcus Coleman talking just straight. I mean, he's just telling it like it is, pointing to the Democrats and their policies. I want you to listen to Patricia Fox. This is Cut 12, explaining what her daughter goes through every day.
3: A year and a half later, this is what survival looks like. Every morning I use a Hoyer lift to raise my adult daughter out of bed because she can't sit up, stand, or get herself up. Her physician says that she requires 2 people to safely assist her. Colorado Medicaid denied us in-home nursing. Medicaid also denied the wheelchair that Krista needs, so I make do with the one she has. Chris can't eat, so I blend her food, and I feed her through a G-tube in her stomach. I give her medications, I brush her teeth, I bathe her. I meet every basic need that she can no longer do for herself.
1: Again, falling victim to somebody who is here illegally, and things that are all highly preventable. These are the sad, real stories, and I was chairman of the Oversight Committee for a long time. We have a lot of hearings that were like this. There is nothing more powerful than real Americans talking about the real consequences of a policy and what can be done about this. You know, I heard the Democratic witness on this panel say that, oh, there needs to be a legal, lawful way to get people into this country. That wouldn't have solved this problem. But the reality is there is a legal, lawful way. There is a legal, lawful way. And you come in through the front door, legally and lawfully, we bring in about 1 million people every year. We take all the other countries combined. The United States does more than any other country. All of them combined, we bring in more people legally and lawfully with vetting and checking and all of those types of things. But no, the Democrats, they want open borders. They want to get rid of ICE. I mean, that's all you hear is, I want to get rid of ICE. I want to get rid of ICE. And then you have sanctuary cities. Non-cooperation with Immigration Customs Enforcement, and then you have consequences like this. Real stories, real Americans who will today be back at home having to deal with the horrific situation. So to those parents who had the strength to testify, God bless you. God bless you. That was really, really powerful. So sad that they have to go through it. So anyway, stay with us. We got a great guest list coming up, including Tiffany Smiley. We love Tiffany. She's coming up at the top of the hour. So stay with us. I'm Jason Chaffetz, filling in for Jimmy Failia. This is Fox Across America. Don't go anywhere. We're going to be right back.
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6: Barack Obama came in and talked about a fundamental change to America, and he started off with the apology tour. Many of us who were kind of open-minded, like, all right, let's see what's going to happen here. Many of us looked at it as, all right, this is the apology tour for America's push into the Middle East, and most notably for Iraq. Not so much for Afghanistan, but mostly for Iraq. And a lot of people were willing to give it a chance. What happened is it quickly revealed itself as, no, this is the push towards globalism, communism, statism. And Obamacare was just part of that. And every single institution that was pushed, whether it's DEI or anything else, was always part of that. And so that's where, like, the basis, that's where it really got the, hey, we can win political power this way. And all it's done is accelerated.
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7: This is a Fox News alert. A gunman opens fire in an apartment building in Minneapolis. I'm Lee Silicera. Police say it happened this afternoon in downtown Minneapolis. A 911 call came in at about 4:30.
8: There were four people transported. One died. There is one person who died at the scene. And the suspected shooter is also deceased at the scene.
7: Sergeant Garrett Parton, three police officers were hurt. Two of them were shot but are in stable condition. The identities of the victims and the shooter have not yet been released. Police in Waynesboro, Virginia say a man killed himself inside an elementary school library.
9: Waynesboro Police Chief David Shaw says they were notified of a suspicious person on the grounds of Westwood Hills Elementary Wednesday morning. 19-year-old Anthony Ignatius Isabel had forced his way onto the school grounds. When police arrived, they found him dead from a self-inflicted gunshot wound inside the school library. No students were in the library at the time.
10: One adult staff member at the school did suffer a non-life-threatening gunshot wound. The staff member has since been treated and released.
9: The district superintendent became emotional at the press conference, saying this is the kind of day every school system hopes they never have to deal with. Children were evacuated from the school and reunited with their parents at a nearby church.
7: Fox's Jessica Rosenthal. Jury deliberations in the Lindsey Clancy trial will resume tomorrow after they failed to reach a verdict for a fifth day. Clancy's attorney, Kevin Reddington, says he has no expectations.
11: I would have no idea. I mean, that's up to them. It's their stamina, and they're just amazing people, obviously. We thought that it was the end of the road today, and they still are working hard.
7: Clancy has admitted to killing her three young children in 2023, but claimed she had postpartum psychosis. The prosecution says she knew what she was doing. An immigrant rights group has filed a lawsuit against the Trump administration to block the DHS from using federal databases that the group claims are being used to target naturalized citizens. 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
7: In Texas, the family of convicted killer Carmelo Anthony says their appeal process is not over.
14: Andrew Anthony says his family will continue the appeals process even after a judge denied his son, Carmelo Anthony, a new trial post-conviction after he was sentenced to 35 years in prison in the stabbing death of 17-year-old Austin Metcalf during a high school track meet in Frisco, Texas last year.
15: God is in control, and I know he has a reason why he's putting us through this.
14: Surveillance video didn't support, and a jury didn't buy Anthony's claim of self-defense. The family's attorneys also continue to shoot down claims that crowdfunded money for their son's defense went to fund the family's lifestyle. Jeff Manasso, Fox News.
7: Tucson police have confirmed that a shooting at a gay bar that left three people dead, including the gunman, was a hate crime. Police say the suspect, who was new to the area and did not know the victims, while searching his home, detectives say they found a note that indicated he acted alone and that the shooting targeted the LGBTQ community. As we head into the fall, doctors are giving flu and COVID-19 vaccination recommendations.
16: The Food and Drug Administration approved updated versions of both shots last week. That includes the first flu shot made with mRNA technology that helped end the COVID pandemic. The Moderna jab is for people aged 50 or older. Doctors say just about everyone starting at 6 months old should get the flu shot, but the virus is particularly dangerous for those 65 and older, pregnant women, young children, or anyone with chronic health issues. As for COVID shots, the FDA has only formally approved them for higher risk people, the elderly, and anyone with an underlying health condition. But various doctors' groups are recommending the jabs for all adults and some children.
7: Fox's Tom Rigotti. The U.S. Mint will begin selling a $1 coin featuring President Trump's face on one side to celebrate America's 250th birthday. I'm Lee Silasera. This is Fox News.
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24: Hey, it's actually Jason Chaffetz. Jimmy is off in a hidden, undisclosed bunker somewhere. I don't know if it's a bunker, but somewhere, because he's celebrating his 20th anniversary and his wife. It's just awesome. Congratulations to them. I hope they are able to get away and just enjoy it. I don't know where he's at. I have a pretty good sense. He loves coming to the Intermountain West, but, you know, get out there, smell those fresh pine trees. Hopefully he's doing something fun. And 20 years they've been married. So I'm Jason Chaffetz, filling in for Jimmy. Honored to do so. You can check me out, Jason in the House, anywhere you listen to a podcast, Jason in the House. And then, of course, you know, you find me on social media, Instagram, Facebook, and X, all Jason in the House. Pretty simple to find. We got a lot happening going on in the world. I know we're just in the middle of the week, but hey, we're going into a big long weekend, Labor Day weekend, which is always fun. So you got these jury deliberations going on in that Lindsey Clancy trial. We got a big tropical storm hitting the coasts of Texas and Louisiana. They're dealing with power outages and torrential rains and winds and having some really tough weather. We've had that in the Intermountain West and all across the country. It's just sort of that time of year. We had some critical midterm, some runoffs, some primary results. And so as we turn the corner, after Labor Day, you know, school's in the air.
0: Schools, some are back in session. Arizona, they've been in school for like, they've already been in school for like a month. Seems wrong to me. Somewhere between Memorial Day and Labor Day, we should probably just like leave that open for that's when kids don't go to school. But anyway, school's back in the air and football's back in the air. That's what I'm really excited about. Here to talk about all of that and whatever the heck she wants is Tiffany Smiley. She was the former GOP candidate for the United States Senate in Washington State. She's one of our favorites. Tiffany Smiley is joining us. You can find her at Tiffany M. Smiley with an L-E-Y. Tiffany M. Smiley. Tiffany, thanks for joining us on Fox Across America.
1: Hi, Jason. Good to be on with you always.
0: Oh, it's always good to be on with you. So what's top of mind in the Smiley household? Is it the fact that, you know, I read that Hooters, they're thinking about making a movie about the forming of Hooters. Is that top of your list for going into this break?
1: Well, I mean, I have three boys, so I'm sure they would be somewhat interested.
0: It's a historical. I'm just saying.
1: And they're little entrepreneurs, too, so they're always looking for a success story. That's what it's all about.
0: It's about being an entrepreneur. It's about the wings.
1: Yes. Yes, of course, always. Well, my oldest, I just took him to college a couple weekends ago.
0: What?
1: And yes, and he has now pledged to a frat. He's a part of TKE, which is crazy and awesome. And he's like spreading his wings and having the time of his life. And then
0: does he know he needs to like go to class and go to school?
1: Yes.
0: And, like,
1: he's the smartest of us all. He's a freshman technically, but he did for high school the last 2 years, he actually went to college. So he's starting as a junior academically.
0: What?
1: So he's already in the business school in college.
0: So he's about ready to graduate. You just dropped the kid off.
1: Graduate.
0: Well, they should actually, because high school's too easy for most kids.
1: We have a lot of work to do in our education system in this country. And, we had to work extra hard with our boys to help them find other pathways. And it shouldn't be that hard. It should be, the standards should be higher and we should expect a lot more out of our kids and really show them, that college also isn't everything. You can start a business. I actually just hired my middle son, Graham. He has a friend in high school who started a detail business, like detailing cars.
0: Yeah.
1: So after we just finished, county fair and just summer, our cars are completely destroyed. So I hired him. He has a nice little business and he detailed and cleaned all of our cars. So I told him keep going and hire more people.
0: Hey, when they put this Hooters movie out, you just know they're going to come surging back. There'll be plenty of jobs for a young man at Hooters, I'm sure.
1: That's right. The options are unlimited.
0: That's right. All right. Let's talk midterms because we like talking politics, you and I. Usually when you and I are having a conversation, family stuff, but we're also talking midterms.
1: Absolutely.
0: We're talking the crazy stuff that's going on out there. I want you to imagine that you're a Democrat running for election right now. I can't even, like, what is your message other than I hate Donald Trump? What's your message?
1: Yeah, I've said it, just kind of the last couple of weeks, and I think we're going to be talking about a lot more, as you mentioned, as we turn this corner after Labor Day. But the National Democrats have a lot of problems on their hands because they've tried to really carve out this affordability lane, right? And it's worked for a while, I think. But now the loudest voices are Al-Sayed and his relationship with Piker. And National Democrats are now having to answer to these far left, really communist candidates that are running and that have won these primary races, right? Over two dozen. And, the National Democrats are now having to answer, like, do you support Piker? Do you believe that America deserved 9/11? Do you believe that Israel deserved the Hamas attack? These are the questions they are now having to answer. So I think they have a lot of problems on their hands. On the other hand, Republicans really haven't been in this type of position in a midterm like this. Like, usually we're down by quite a bit. And I think we need to be able to carve out that narrative and message that the future is getting better. And Democrats really have a hard time selling that. Well, first of all, they created the affordability crisis that we're facing. Yeah. And secondly, these radical anti-American candidates are really becoming a problem. And I think, Jason, they will be a big problem for national Democrats heading into the general election.
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2: On this vote, the yeas are 220, the nays are 192, with two voting present. The resolution is adopted. Without objection, motion to reconsider is laid on the table.
24: That's a vote in the United States Congress to condemn socialism.
1: Yes.
24: 192 Democrats would not vote to condemn it because they know that's where their bread is buttered. They

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1: Actually, yep. Kind of like
2: agree.
1: Like, there's a huge void. Nobody's stepping into it. The party is leaderless,
2: yep.
1: And she'll get out and talk to everybody. So why not run? I mean, she loses. She's pretty young. She wins. She wins. I mean, it's kind of scary, but she might actually run and win.
2: Yeah, this is actually her opportunity of a lifetime, Jason. The cards couldn't be lining out more perfectly for her. You're right. You know, once Nancy Pelosi left, I believe the party crumbled. She had the party so dialed in order. She had AOC in line, and Nancy Pelosi left, and there's no leadership. It was like a free-for-all, right? They keep saying, we're this big tent party. All are welcome. Well, I know one thing. When you don't stand for anything, you're going to fall for anything, and you're going to get AOC as a presidential nominee, and that's what's going to happen. She wants it. She's just salivating for it, and honestly, she has a lane. She has a lane in her party to do this. I know that she just re-upped her DSA association. She had sort of let it pass for the last 7 years, so she re-upped that. She's playing into this big tent theme. She's playing into her donors and her youth and this energized sort of younger base that the DSA has ginned up. She's kind of gathering them in and then trying to go woke 2.0. Like, hey, you know, what I said in the past, like, you know, I'm a new person now. She's politics. She's already reframing her narrative.
1: Oh, yeah.
2: Getting out and defining who she is.
1: She got rid of her boyfriend and froze those eggs. And, so why not do it? Let's play it. Let's hear it. What does she say? Oh, yeah.
2: Oh, that's so
1: good. One more time. Yeah. Oh, I love that. All right. Tiffany Smiley, thanks so much for joining us. Fox Across America. Thanks. We'll talk to you soon. Stay with us. We'll be right back.
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4: 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Yep. 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
5: Barack Obama came in and talked about a fundamental change to America, and he started off with the apology tour. Many of us who were kind of open-minded, like, all right, let's see what's going to happen here. Many of us looked at it as, all right, this is the apology tour for America's push into the Middle East, and most notably for Iraq. Not so much for Afghanistan, but mostly for Iraq. And a lot of people were willing to give it a chance. What happened is it quickly revealed itself as, no, this is the push towards globalism, communism, statism. And Obamacare was just part of that. And every single institution that was pushed, whether it's DEI or anything else, was always part of that. And so that's where, like, the basis, that's where it really got the, hey, we can win political power this way. And all it's done is accelerated.
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6: Saving you money, I'm Hillary Barsky. Many couples who are not married ponder having a joint banking account, which can potentially make some financial decisions easier. Joint bank accounts are available for couples, whether married or not, as long as both people are approved to open an account by the financial institution. When deciding to merge expenses, it's best for couples who've been together for a year or more, and only if both people manage their finances responsibly. If your spending habits are similar to your partner's, you're more likely to benefit from joining funds. Decide beforehand how you'll divvy up your shared expenses for household bills and designate who will manage each one. And set a time to review your finances together each month. Many studies have shown that having regular scheduled discussions can improve a couple's financial well-being. And as uncomfortable as it may be to discuss, establish guidelines for what you'll do in the event of a breakup. Saving you money, Hillary Barsky, Fox News.
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1: Hey, it's Jason Chaffetz filling in for Jimmy while he celebrates his 20th anniversary. We got a lot to talk about because there's always somebody doing something stupid somewhere. And so there's plenty of material, even though we're getting ready. It's hump day going into a long Labor Day weekend. Hope you're not one of those getting thrashed by these storms hitting Texas and Louisiana. There's a lot of weather going on in the world. A lot of other craziness going on in the world. So who better to have and to be able to talk about than Caroline Downey, who's live in the New York studios.
2: Hey.
1: National Review staff writer. 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
2: Great to see you, Jason. How you doing?
1: Well, I always love having you on. You are one of the smarter people out there. But I want to talk about, and you know, we don't ever give any fair warning about what we're going to talk about. But I want to talk a little bit about immigration. So this is Kathy Hochul, the governor of New York. Listen to this cut 10, then I want to get your reaction.
3: It has nothing to do with having our local police diverted from catching the rapists, catching the murderers, responding to an emergency, and doing ICE's job for them. It's an $85 billion agency. I think they can take care of themselves. In fact, I wish they would just disband and go back to the old Immigration and Naturalization Service. Remember old INS? People trusted them. They did their jobs. This is a rogue policing state that is wreaking havoc across America. In New York, we say no more.
1: No more ICE. That's what she's advocating for, Caroline.
2: Yeah, abolish ICE. Okay, Kathy Hochul. The thing is, an ambitious agency like ICE became exceedingly necessary because of Democratic policies, because of the Biden administration ushering in millions of unvetted illegal aliens. That was a gross affront to our national sovereignty, obviously. And it wasn't just the federal government that was footing the bill. It was all these localities. It was the border states. It was New York. You know, Kathy Hochul is supposed to be governing New York. Well, New York City, I recall, had a really rough time with the migrant crisis. I remember as a reporter at National Review, I was doing investigative stuff in the Upper West Side. And it was, talk about rogue. She uses the word rogue. That was rogue. That was utter lawlessness. These people were not obeying any rules of the road. There was a lot of vagrancy. There was a lot of crime. You know, old people getting like nearly run over by these unregistered mopeds down Broadway. So the point is that ICE became necessary because of the lawlessness that Democrats blessed. It's obviously there's been these high profile cases, and that has been ripe for Democrats to capitalize on to say, well, you know, this entire agency is rotten to its core. It's corrupt. It needs to be disbanded. But the reality is that that doesn't reflect the majority of the agency. Those who have been with it for many years in many cases, and they're doing important work, which is apprehending and detaining illegal aliens that are here. And if they weren't doing that work, I don't believe the Democrats for one second when they say, oh, well, let's go back to INS. Let's go back to the earlier version. I don't believe that they would give them the authority to do what they need to do. No, this is all bluffing. No matter what they say, there's no version of immigration enforcement that they would find tolerable.
1: It's huffing and bluffing. I think you're exactly right. It's huffing and bluffing all the way through it because they're the ones that open up the border. And they say, oh, there needs to be a legal, lawful way. Okay, there is a legal, lawful way. You go through the process. We let in nearly a million people every year. I keep talking about this all the time. But they're the ones that changed credible fear standards. They're the ones that encourage people. They're the ones, the Vice President Kamala Harris, saying, oh, it's global climate change. It's causing people to come up from Central America. I mean, like, and then they told us the border was secure. They lied through their teeth, Caroline. They lied time and time again. Oh, we have operational control, Mayorkas would say. And then the vice president would say, oh, it's a secure border. The spokesperson for would come out and say, oh, yes, it's totally secure. That was a total, complete lie.
2: Yeah, and it was an inversion of what the execution of federal law on immigration is supposed to be. The fact that Kamala Harris, border czar Kamala Harris, was charged with investigating the root causes of mass migration out of Central America and Latin America first of all, didn't do that. That's why she partially lost the 2024 election, is because she utterly failed at that role. But more importantly, that's not how you address immigration. You fix it by deterring it. You fix it by creating, yes, physical barriers, because country without a border is not a country. It is not our responsibility to fix the socioeconomic corruption and deterioration of countries that are not ours. Unfortunately, that is their government's responsibility. We can be extra benevolent and charitable and try to talk to their governments and say, hey, you know, you're getting a lot of people in caravans that are fleeing. Have you considered, you know, not having hyperinflation? Have you considered, like, not being inept at governance in Mexico and all these other countries? But in reality, that's not the government's, that's not the U.S. government's responsibility. The responsibility is just to secure the border.
1: We got to play AOC's laugh, because that's the way they looked at this. Do you guys have it?
4: Potentially.
1: Yeah, play that one more time.
4: Potentially.
1: Yeah, that's what they were doing. That's what they were doing. Caroline, thank you so much for joining us. Caroline Downey, thanks for joining us on Fox Across America. I wish we had more time, but stay with us. We'll be right back. Andy Biggs coming up.
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0: News. I'm Ted Lindner. Two people are dead, three police officers wounded after a shooting in downtown Minneapolis. Fox's Jill Nato.
1: Police rushed into an apartment building in downtown, hearing gunfire and encountering shooting victims. No word yet on a motive. The FBI and ATF are joining with state and local police to go over the scene and find out more.
0: The gunman is also dead. The two officers injured, one shot in the leg, the other in the stomach. Both are in stable condition. And the jury deliberation is going to continue Thursday morning in the Lindsey Clancy murder trial. Fox's Brian Yenis.
2: The jury of nine women and three men sent a note to the judge saying they are still deadlocked. Judge William Sullivan then read the Tui Rodriguez or Dynamite charge, a final instruction urging the jury to reconsider their positions.
0: Clancy's lawyers say she was suffering from postpartum psychosis and is not criminally responsible. 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
8: In an election year, lots of people ask which polls I trust. So let me share some basic guidelines. Arguably most important, look for polls that use probability-based or random sampling. That gives the best chance the results reflect the broader population, whether the sample is an all-adult sample or registered voter list, and whether interviewing is by phone, online, or by mail, or a combination of those, you want a random sample. You should easily be able to find that information. If you can't, don't trust the results. That's how important transparency is. Transparency also applies to the dates the survey was conducted, how many people were interviewed, the margin of error, what questions were asked, and who paid for the research. Check that it's nonpartisan and also not a campaign poll. All those things matter. Even then, not all polls are equal. I'm Dana Blanton, and that's your Poll Parade.
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9: The fact that that man, John Ossoff, spent $900 in a 10-day span on me. 10 days! $900! 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
1: Hey, it's actually Jason Chaffetz. We are waiting for Andy Biggs, who's on the floor of the House of Representatives. We're going to catch him just as he gets off the floor. It's funny how that works. Congress is actually in session. The House, not the Senate. No time for Save America Act. Oh, we couldn't pass. We don't have the votes. We couldn't try anything. The debate would take too long. Our schedule's too busy. Those are all the excuses. Of course, the Senate not in session. So, you know, that's the way they roll over there in the Senate. And they won't be back next week because, you know, it's Labor Day. And then it'll be the following week and they'll start to trickle into town and get back to work or do who knows what, prepare for an election. Quite honestly, nothing really happens between now and election day. And you know what's crazy? Here we are in the first few days of September 2nd, and voting. It's going to start like in 30 days. So primaries, I think they're all over. Got some good, amazing candidates that have gone and secured their nominations, and to be their representative on the ballot. But there's still this question of what the Postal Service is going to do, because the Postal Service needs some information. Those states that try to do all vote by mail, like Utah and others try to do vote by mail, they just want to be able to confirm and look at and coordinate and do other things with the voter rolls. So don't think that is just going to suddenly disappear off the radar, but that clock is ticking and ticking, getting closer and closer. And I think part of the people who love vote by mail got to understand, I think everybody should vote same time, same place, same information in person with a voter ID. That's just where I come on this. Maybe you are different. Some people say, it's a lot easier to vote by mail. Well, vote by mail is, that's not supposed to. Ease and convenience is not like on my top 10 list. Integrity of the ballot is like paramount, like integrity, making sure that we have an accurate, something that is not manipulated, something with it where everybody can access the ballot. Yes. And there's things you have to take care of, you know, people going across the border, people, you know, that are serving overseas, our military. Maybe you got somebody who's in an assisted living center, can't get out, you know, things like that, people in hospital. There's ways to take care of that. But, no. You got a lot of people that want to fight against that absolutely every single step of the way. Well, what's interesting in the world of politics is you never quite know where things are going to go, and what's going to happen and what's going on. So I'm going to play this clip 24. This is a really interesting discussion here as we wait for Andy Biggs. This is on Medi Unfiltered on Kamala Harris's loyalty to former President Biden. This is an interview with Hunter Biden. He's the other voice that you're going to hear. Let's play clip 24.
2: I'm asking, why do you think she's not a very good politician?
3: So I hear people go like, she was so loyal to your dad and she was this and that and the other thing. Well, maybe from your perspective, but maybe not from mine.
2: How is she not loyal to your dad?
3: That's between me and her.
2: You can't just dangle that out.
3: Sure I can. You know why I can't? Because I ain't running for anything, Medi. I can say whatever the f*** I want.
1: He's been living that lifestyle and that approach to life his entire life. He can do whatever the... you know, bleep that he wants, because that's just the way the old Hunter Biden rolls. But, you know, he will continue to be out there. I think it's pretty fascinating to hear these interviews. I don't know what the family's going to do for income, but yeah. Well, we were talking about elections, and one of the people who secured the Republican nomination, critical state, the state of Arizona, my former colleague, he is on the House Judiciary Committee, super smart attorney, but all around good guy. We're glad to have Andy Biggs join us. Congressman, thanks for joining us on Fox Across America.
4: Jason, it's great to be with you. Always good to talk to you.
1: Hey, glad to hear the House is in session. What was the big thing this week getting after it for you?
4: Well, we did the CR yesterday, which is the continuing resolution to spending. To keep that going. And then I just walked off the floor. I've sponsored a constitutional amendment to enshrine the number of nine as the Supreme Court justices. As you know, the left wants to pack, they want to pack the court, Jason. And so we thought it'd be best. And this is not a new idea. This has been around for a long, long time, but that the Supreme Court should be enshrined as nine members.
1: Well, explain to people why that's so important, because, you know, here to the Democrats, they don't like the results. So they just thought, oh, we'll just pack the court. It's just, you know, but they also have this approach that the Constitution is this living, breathing document. It changes all the time.
4: Yeah, well, I mean, they want to pack the court because they're upset ideologically. They don't like Donald Trump, so they think this is a court that just supports Trump. But Trump, believe me, has been pretty angry at this court, as you know, periodically, because he's lost. So nine it's been for 150 years. There's been nine justices on the Supreme Court, and we think that should continue going forward, rather than turning it into a political football, so that the next group that comes in. So the Democrats pack it at 13, which, by the way, they have said they want to do. If they win the majority, they say they're going to pack it at 13. And if they get 13 next time, and we win, do we need to take it up to 15 to then have the majority so we get what we want? In other words, Stephen Breyer, who was a Democrat, liberal, leftist kind of guy on the Supreme Court, said you'll create a judicial arms race, and that means that, Jason, you and I both know this, that we would become kind of a banana republic at that point.
1: Yeah, you know, I did think it's funny, and it's not a laughing matter. We're talking about the Supreme Court here, obviously. I mean, I do think your approach to it, of course, we're talking to Andy Biggs here, Republican nominee for governor of Arizona. Your approach is right. Let's just put this in the Constitution, nail it down at nine. But it would be kind of fun to have Donald Trump call their bluff and say, yeah, you're right, let's do 13. And just go ahead and go nominate four people. We have the Senate, just bust them right through and add four more Clarence Thomases to it and say, well, how could you not vote for it? You said you were in favor of it. Well, you were right. Let's do that. But you're right. They would ante it up and they say, oh, we need 21 or whatever they want.
4: Exactly. It would just keep going up and he'd have to hurry up because he'd have to try to get them before the midterms and everything else.
1: Oh, he could. He could. Yeah. Never mind the vetting, but I always thought that would be funny. Say, okay. Yeah. Good idea. We have the Senate and we have the presidency. Good idea, fellas. All right. Let's talk about Arizona because, you gotta, Arizona somehow put this crazy Hobbs governor in there. I love the fact that you right away wanted to debate her. What has been her response thus far?
4: Well, she's adamantly opposed to debating me, Jason. And
1: why?
4: I didn't. Well, she can't really defend her position. And, you know, it's gotten so bad that there was a forum last week and we went into it. And I didn't realize this, but she had imposed conditions on the forum hosts that she didn't have to be in the same room with me or same hallway. I had to go down a different hallway, Jason. I thought we were going to be on the stage together, you know, but no. So they had me on the stage first, and then they said, you got to leave the room. I had to leave the room, go down my own hallway, sit in my own green room, and then she didn't even come out of her green room, walk down her own hallway and take the stage until I was locked and sequestered, you know. It is so bizarre. It's so bizarre.
1: You're such an ominous guy. I mean, anybody who's met you is like so intimidated, just shudders at the mere presence of your handshake. You're like one of the nicest, easiest going guys I know. How in the world she can't be in the same room? But I do think it's, if she were called out on her record and you're smart enough to know and understand the issues one at a time, I don't think she's that smart. That's my take on it.
4: Well, you may be right, but it sure would be fun though, to be able
1: voters should get this. Voters should be able, on a serious note.
4: Exactly.
1: You're running for political office. There are two viable candidates on that ballot. The people, good people of Arizona, of which I used to live there, I went to grade school, high school there. My mom, you know, lived there until she passed away. My wife is born and raised in Mesa, Arizona. I mean, there are a lot of, how in the world they're expected to go through this without seeing the two people debate an issue is just so fundamentally wrong.
4: Well, it is wrong because the way she's playing this is she's just kind of hiding out. She's doing what Biden did. She doesn't come out. If she does, it's totally scripted. But then they've spent over $19 million just trashing me the last 2 months.
1: Wow.
4: You know, that's her mode. And if we had a debate, she'd have to actually look me in the eye and answer questions and about her record and, you know, et cetera. But I'm hoping and I believe that the people of Arizona, they see through this. I mean, it's because it's pretty,
1: all right,
4: it's
1: so
4: pretty amazing.
1: How do people find you online if they want to help support, get to know you?
4: Yeah, it's bigsforarizona.com, bigsforarizona.com.
1: And, that would be two G's. Two G's, by the way. Two G's.
4: Yeah,
1: he's
4: right.
1: That big. He requires two G's in his name. Biggs for Arizona. Congressman, thank you so much for joining us.
4: Thanks.
1: Also call you my friend and wish you nothing but the best. Thanks for joining us on Fox Across America. Stay with us. We'll be right back.
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0: Welcome back to Fox Across America. We're excited. We got a good guest. Somebody else who's also going to be on the ballot, in November, and that's the, senator, good senator from Florida, Ashley Moody. Senator, thanks so much for joining us.
1: It is always great to be with you.
0: I don't think I can guest host a show without having Ashley Moody on the show.
1: It's true.
0: You have been on many times.
1: Well, we share a lot of the same values, that is for sure. And so it's always great to be with you to talk about that.
0: Well, you're simple. I shouldn't say simple. You're so easy to talk to. And you just talk, you just call balls and strikes the way you see them. You just have clarity, cut to the nub of the issue. That's what I appreciate people, and particularly those in politics. None of this sugarcoating, dancing all around that, you know, like trying to sell everybody something. That's why I think you've thrived and you've done so well. But you're running against somebody, Senator Moody, there in Florida. She wasn't expected to win her race, and now I hear in that she was just endorsed by AOC. You must be quaking in your boots.
1: Well, you knew it was coming. She's been trying out for the Socialist Squad for a really long time. She'd already been endorsed by Ilhan Omar, Rashid Tlaib, and now, you know, she's cherry on top, AOC. But really, you know, if she were elected to the United States Senate, this is my opponent, Angie Nixon, if she were elected to the United States Senate, she would be the most extreme radical senator in the history of the United States. You know, she was arrested recently for not leaving the governor's office in Florida, you know, had to be removed. She took a bullhorn to the House floor, gave ear damage to one of the other members. I mean, if she would take that same type of chaos and obstruction, subversiveness to all the things this country was founded on to the United States Senate. And I'm standing in her way and I will not let it happen. And all of the voters and Floridians that are going to come out on November 3rd are also going to stand in her way.
0: Talk to me about Florida, because oftentimes people say, oh, we want to be like Florida. Florida is so much. You've been there. You've been the attorney general. You're now the United States senator. Like, what is, when you go out and campaign, you have town hall meetings, you're meeting with people, you're in the airport or a restaurant, whatever it might be, you're out and about in Florida. What are people most concerned about? What would they like you to do?
1: Yeah, I think people really want to make sure their government is working day in and day out for them and their interests and protecting their rights and economic freedom, which is what has made this country great. You know, the Democrat socialists that have taken over the Democrat Party, and I know people want to say they're rising or they're gaining steam. No, the Democrats are voting in lockstep with them. So let's just call it what it is. Let's call balls and strikes. They have taken over that party. They are voting to shut down the government so they don't fund law enforcement or secure the border. They're voting not to fund our military. We lost a vote on that was a bipartisan bill before this most recent work period. I mean, they have voted against time and time again, voter ID. They want non-citizens to vote. They want to abolish prisons. They want kids under the 18 to be educated at their will, and they want to be able to change their gender at their will without parent involvement. I mean, this is really extreme positions, and Floridians don't want that. That's not what has made Florida great. As you know, Jason, when I was attorney general, I fought in court hard to make sure that the government stayed out of people's lives, that we remained open and free, that government wasn't shutting down churches or schools or people in their homes or picking and choosing which business was going to get to stay open. We were not about that, and because of that, we had the most thriving economy from 2019 to 25 of any other state in the nation. So I've taken that same fight to Washington as the same fierceness that I had as attorney general here in Florida. I now bring that to bear as senator, and we are racking up the wins on behalf of American people. We're closing that trust gap. We're making sure they remember that they're the bosses. The power remains with the people, and we're accountable to them. And I'm just getting started. I've only been a senator a year and a half, but I love working for Floridians, and I won't stop fighting for them.
0: Of course, we're talking to Ashley Moody, who's the Republican nominee. She's been there. She's doing an incredible job. And you said something in there that reminded me of this text I got just today. This is one of the big pharmacies. Everybody would recognize their name. Well, that's where I pick up my prescriptions. And of course I got, you know, I get text reminders of something, you know, I get a couple of prescriptions and they're, you know, but it reminded me, it sent me this text and it said, your COVID-19 booster is now available. I'm like, I don't want to play doctor. I'm not a doctor. Everybody's got to decide for themselves. But man, to go out there and tout that you can go get your COVID-19 booster, I just started like, seriously, that's what we're still doing? But I know it. I know. Anyway, I probably should leave that alone, shouldn't I?
1: Well, I think it just goes to underscore folks want to trust their government. They want to make sure the people that they send to Washington to work on their behalf are viewing all policy decisions, all communications, all guidance with the understanding that we work for them, with their interests in mind, with our national security in this country in mind. And as you know, when I was Attorney General, we pushed the hardest in terms of trying to make sure the government was accountable and being honest with the people and what they were doing during one of the most challenging times of government oppression, and I would say in the history of this country, when you had government saying, "Don't visit with your family, you can't be with your loved ones," when they may be on their deathbed. I mean, you can't spend holidays because you have to be so far apart. Schools can't open. I mean, we were very clear.
0: Ashley,
1: we didn't have all the answers, but we wanted government to be honest with us. So I'm trying to close that trust gap.
0: Ashley Moody from the great state of Florida. Thanks so much for joining us on Fox Across America. We got to go. Stay with us. We got good guests. Pat Fallon, Julia Banderas coming up.
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4: Hyundai has been teasing a new body on frame platform for a new lineup of pickups and SUVs, with the automaker now saying the company may export those vehicles made in America to markets around the world as part of Hyundai's multi-billion dollar investment in the U.S. and 35% growth plan by 2030. Hyundai previewed its new Boulder concept SUV at this year's New York International Auto Show, packing a stout body on frame architecture, aggressive approach, exposed tow hooks, and 37-inch mud terrain tires with a full-size spare mounted in the back, calling it a four-wheeled love letter to a dynamic off-road way of life built to celebrate the freedom of adventure. No mention of pricing or of possible powertrains, though Motor One reports that Hyundai's new American-made truck and SUV platform will likely accommodate pure electric, combustion, and hybrid options. That's Fox Wheels. I'm Jeff Manosto, Fox News.
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6: This is a Fox News alert. A deadly shooting in downtown Minneapolis. I'm Lee Silasera. It happened at about 4:30 this afternoon in an apartment building.
7: Initial information indicated that one person had been shot. Additional 911 callers then reported hearing further gunfire, and it was quickly updated to an active shooter situation.
6: Minneapolis Interim Police Chief Bill Peterson.
7: Three individuals have died, including the suspected shooter. Three individuals were injured by gunfire. Three officers were injured, two of them by gunfire.
6: The officers are in stable condition. Peterson says it's not yet known how the gunman died. The identities of the shooter and the victims have not yet been released. The local Fox affiliate in Minneapolis is reporting the gunman was in the process of being evicted. The jury in the Lindsey Clancy trial will resume deliberations tomorrow after failing to reach a verdict for the fifth day. The Massachusetts mom is admitted to killing her three young children in 2023, but claims she had postpartum psychosis. The prosecution says she knew what she was doing. President Trump is not indicating an escalation of U.S. attacks against Iran.
8: The president says the latest round of U.S. airstrikes against Iran won't continue for long.
9: We took out all of the new equipment that they tried to build along the Strait of Hormuz, some defensive, some offensive.
8: President Trump insists gas prices will also fall as soon as the conflict is over.
9: Which I don't think will be very much longer. I don't know how much more they can take.
8: But the president warns he is not allowing the midterm elections in November to drive his decision-making on ending the war.
6: Fox's Jared Halpern at the White House. A bipartisan group of lawmakers has sent the Army a letter asking it to explain why it told a unit based in Europe to stop specializing in drone warfare. 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
6: A years-long legal battle over former Army soldier Bo Bergdahl's desertion conviction has taken another turn.
12: The ruling reverses a 2023 decision that wiped away Bergdahl's conviction over concerns involving the military judge who handled his case. The appeals court says a federal judge didn't have the authority to overturn a court-martial judgment. Bergdahl pleaded guilty in 2017 to desertion and misbehavior before the enemy after walking away from his post in Afghanistan in 2009. He was captured and held for nearly 5 years before being released in a controversial prisoner swap. The latest ruling restores Bergdahl's conviction and sentence, including his dishonorable discharge. He received no prison time. Matt Murphy, Fox News.
6: Legendary golfer Tiger Woods strikes a plea deal.
13: The judge throwing the book at Tiger Woods. The golfer can't drive for 5 years. Part of the sentence imposed in Martin County, Florida, as well as fines and court fees. Attorneys for Woods and the prosecution reaching agreement on a plea deal. Tiger pleading no contest on charges of reckless driving and refusal to submit to a lawful test. He also pled guilty to a careless driving citation. Woods had pled not guilty to a DUI charge stemming from a rollover crash back in March. The golf legend has been involved in at least four major crashes over the years. Tiger last played competitive golf at the Open Championship in 2024. Frank Lanza, Fox News.
6: Scientists have discovered an enormous 10-sided wave pattern in the ammonia clouds over Saturn's south pole. A Spanish-led team says it appears to be even bigger and more unstable than the hexagon of clouds around Saturn's north pole that's been visible for decades. This new jet stream formation popped up in the Hubble Space Telescope sites in 2023. I'm Lee Silasera. This is Fox News.
14: Saving you money, I'm Hillary Barsky. Owning a home is more affordable than renting in a majority of U.S. counties, according to real estate analytics firm Adam. Its data show that buying is typically the most affordable long-term option. But as the housing market keeps setting new record high prices quarter after quarter, affording the initial investment becomes increasingly challenging. When determining whether to buy a home, you have to factor in inspection fees, closing costs, moving expenses, maintenance and repairs, homeowners association fees, taxes, and insurance. insurance. In terms of location, home ownership was the most affordable option in the Midwest and South, according to Adam's study, while renting was the better option in the Northeast and West. And keep in mind, home ownership generally becomes the cheaper option in areas with fewer rental properties. Even though owning a home can be more affordable than renting, the Adams study also showed that housing prices climbed faster than rents in more than two-thirds of U.S. counties last year. Saving you money, Hillary Barsky, Fox News.
15: Yeah, it's me, Neil Bortzen. I'm proud to be a part of Extra 106.3 and the Extra app.

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1: Hey, it's actually Jason Chaffetz filling in for Jimmy, who's celebrating his 20, count of 1, 2, all the way to 20th anniversary. He and his wife have snuck off to some undisclosed location somewhere here in the country. I think it's actually in the Intermountain West. They love the outdoors. You know, he spends all his time talking about taxis and New York and being a New Yorker, but man, when they want to get out, breathe some fresh air, enjoy some alone time, to come to the Intermountain West, which is where I live. I enjoy it and love it out here. So congratulations to them. Again, I'm Jason Chaffetz. Check me out. I hope you can find me at Jason in the House. Instagram, Facebook, X, and certainly Jason in the House. You can follow me anywhere, those, and also a podcast. Just type in Jason in the House. Anywhere you listen to podcasts, I think you'll like it. We get in-depth interactions with lots of people. Hope you check it out. We've done nearly 300 of these episodes. So if you haven't heard one, check it out. Just type in Jason in the House. Lots happening. Hopefully you're staying safe. I got, 70,000 people out of power in Texas. Big tropical storm pounding in Louisiana and Texas. Stay safe out there. A lot of weather, and it's that time of year. It's coming up on Labor Day. Fun, sun, beaches, hot, warm, pouring rain, who knows? Football's in the air. And who better to talk about everything under the sun, including all things politics, Julie Banderas. Thank you so much for joining us, Julie. Appreciate you having you on.
2: Oh, it's always great to be here. I thought you were going to have me start talking about footballs, and I'm like, well, that's the one topic I really don't know anything about.
1: Well, I was going to ask you about football, so let's ask, like, what's your favorite sport? Like, if you were to sit, okay, you get some free time on the couch. You're going to hang out.
2: Okay.
1: Just chill out. What
2: it's
1: do you do?
2: It's not going to be sports. I will not watch sports. I actually don't watch TV, believe it or not. I just don't have the time. So I don't watch TV. There's no shows that I watch. But the last thing in the world I would ever do if I was given time to sit on my couch with three kids that are actually going to leave me alone long enough for me to watch the TV, it would certainly not be any sport. Like,
1: you're not putting
2: any.
1: On a baseball game or, yeah.
2: Absolutely not. And the last thing I would ever watch is football. So if I had to pick any sport, that would be my last sport. I can't even say I would have a first choice. I'm not big into sports. I think it's because the sports fans are so annoying. I just find sports fans to be way too passionate. Like, save your passion for something that's actually going to affect your own life personally, not people playing on a field. That I just don't understand.
1: Wow.
2: I can't relate.
1: So how do you chill out? You light a candle, listen to some music?
2: You're
1: what
2: kidding.
1: Do you do?
2: I drink wine. Do you not know me by now?
1: I didn't want to, you know, go too far. I was just letting you, like, open-ended answer. You know, go ahead and...
2: Yeah, that would be cocktail hour. That's
1: cocktail?
2: Jason, that's my sport. Cocktail hour. It's also my workout because my glass is full, which is definitely a great workout for the biceps.
1: Doing those curls, yeah, I get
2: reps
1: that.
2: For hours I can do reps, and I never get tired until the next morning. But no, I'm just kidding. I don't drink that much. Like, I actually try not to have wine during the week at all. But then when I do, you know, you notice when you get older, even just a glass or two, like, that's my max, you know. The next day you feel like crap. I'm like, that's the side effect of aging, that I can't drink wine on weekdays anymore. It really sucks.
1: Do you like a beer? You have, like, a good beer?
2: No. Oh, God, no. Beer? Who do you think I am? Beer. Absolutely
1: I thought you were a
2: not.
1: Football watching beer drinker,
2: no.
1: But evidently
2: no,
1: I'm
2: no,
1: wrong.
2: No. I say if I am going to drink a beer, it's going to be a hot, sunny day, and I would have to be on my boat, and my choice would be a Corona Light with a lime. That's refreshing. I do enjoy a hot summer day on a boat with a Corona Light occasionally, but they make you bloated, and I'm not a beer drinker.
1: Do you like sand between your toes? Is that like a bridge too far for you?
2: I love that. Sand between my toes. Sign me up. Yeah. I'm just about... If I'm going to relax, that would be my ideal relaxation, is a glass of wine sitting on the beach watching the sunset.
1: All right. So now let's get you to that's your happy place. We figured it out.
2: Yes, that is, being on the water is my happy place. Being on the ocean, I'm a boat captain, so.
1: Are you really?
2: Yeah, I have a 42-foot Grand Banks. It's been, you know.
1: How would I know that?
2: I don't know. I feel like everyone knows I'm a boat captain. It's like common knowledge. Yeah, just because there's very few women. In fact, there's zero that I know of personally. So, but I've been a boat captain for years. And in fact, when I captained my boat, I did it through all newborn babies. So I used to pull into the Montauk Yacht Club with my Grand Banks. And I remember back then having a baby Bjorn, which is that like thing that you wear as a baby on your chest. And I would dock my boat, like back it into a slip. It's a 13-foot beam, which is the width of my boat. And the slip was about 14 feet wide, so about 6 inches give on each side. I wouldn't even touch the pilings, back right in. And all these guys would come running on the dock when they'd see a woman with a baby strapped to her chest docking a boat, backing into it, into the slip, and assume I'm going to probably run over a boat or crash into a piling. And it was like flawless. And they literally would all start recording me. It's hysterical. So... You don't see many or any female captains.
1: All right.
2: Certainly
1: so
2: not on a larger boat.
1: You can glide a boat into a slip, no problem.
2: I can fit into any slip. So then you should imagine how I parallel park. I parallel park my car like nobody's business. Because, I mean, it's
1: okay,
2: nothing.
1: So
2: it's not a boat.
1: I am highly impressed. And this brings you to your happy place. Let's go to your unhappy place. Let's talk politics. Let's go to what gets your skin to just crawl and boil and like get your heart rate up to like, you know, high blood pressure. What part of politics?
2: This is simple. So far left liberals make my heart race and my blood boil because of the fact that they are so hateful and unproductive. And right now, my biggest pet peeve is all the anti-Semitic rhetoric that you see in this country, led by politicians, far left politicians like Syed, for example, like Mamdani, who, by the way, doesn't have one Jewish person on his administration in a city that's predominantly Jewish. And I don't understand why Jewish New Yorkers actually elected an anti-Semite, but here we are. So that's probably my biggest issue right now is the level of anti-Semitism against not only Israeli Jews, American Jews who support Israel. I mean, most recently, Piker comes out and says that American Jews are essentially looking for violence if they support Israel. What kind of comment is that? That makes absolutely no sense.
1: That makes no absolutely no sense. That is so offensive on so many ways.
2: It's so offensive, and you don't even have to be Jewish to be pro-Israel. And not only that, but what you're preaching is pro-terrorism. Because let's not forget the reason why October 7th happened. It was done by Hamas terrorists. And so Israel is defending itself the same way that the United States defended itself after 9/11. So you think that we're anti-Afghanis because we went after Osama bin Laden? I mean, it's the same ideology, but of course it doesn't apply to the democratic footprint. And so

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1: I think that the people of Michigan think it's kind of weird when you talk about another guy's wife.
2: It's true, isn't it?
3: Yeah, it really is. But you know what's really frustrating is that if we were talking about a Republican candidate who did the same, you realize the Democrats would be up in arms. I mean, they would think it's sexist. First of all, you know the sexist police would be out, and they would accuse Republicans of being inappropriate and going after a man. It's just, it's a double standard. But of course, am I surprised? No. I mean, none of us are. It's just that double standard. You know, and then you've got people like AOC who's basically admitting to the fact that the left is so ridiculously woke, and then she's now titling it Woke One, being crazy, but yet, like, wait, for we're in the midst of Woke Two. So if you think Woke One, the sequel is no better. I mean, and that's what we're in right now. We're in the phase of Woke Two. Woke One was during the pandemic when everyone was losing their minds. Now people have lost their minds even further. And I think this situation is actually worse now than when we were in the pandemic. I mean, I almost missed the pandemic and the simplicity of politics back then.
2: Let's listen to Stephen A. Smith here, because he was on the Culture Table podcast. 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
4: 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I have had 60 guests on the show. 30 Republicans, 30 Democrats. Mm. Who hasn't shown up? Jasmine Crockett, AOC, Michelle Obama, Barack Obama, Kamala Harris. But they on other podcasts, though.
2: I mean, getting out the message, haven't they? Look, he's a pretty big name out there, but they are still lurching to the left. I mean, it's hard to believe how far the left. And we had that vote on the floor of the House, people trying to condemn socialism. Democrats are flailing about that. But, oh, no, only two Democrats said, no, socialism's wrong for our country. And all the other Democrats voted in favor of it.
3: Right. Well, I mean, you remember Hillary Clinton refused to come on Fox News Channel. I mean, that's just the whole thing. I've actually personally reached out to AOC. I would love to interview her. They did not get back to me. I even tried to pull the Hispanic card, you know? I mean, she identifies as Hispanic. Well, hey, guess what? So do I. Let's talk. Let's talk about Hispanic Americans and the Hispanic vote. I mean, I'm not kidding. I stooped to that level, hoping that I could somehow attract her to talk to me, and they completely blew me off. So it's like they're only going to speak to people that are going to be preaching to the same choir, and they don't want to talk to people that are actually going to ask them the hard questions. I literally would die to interview Syed. Like, that's not my new target. I would love to interview him. I'm done with AOC. She and her frozen eggs can take a back seat. I want to talk to Syed.
2: Do you think she's going to run, though?
3: I do. I have to say, I do believe that she's going to run. And I think that's why she froze her eggs. Are you kidding? Because she's going to run in 2028. Mark my words.
2: Why
3: so
2: would
3: she probably
2: not?
3: Thought,
2: like, why would she not run? I mean, that's the thing I'm thinking. Look, she's young. She loses, but she gets.
3: She's a polarizing figure. And guess what? That's what all young people need nowadays. They don't need qualifications. They don't need accreditations. All they want is somebody who's well known. And she's on TikTok. She's on social media. Everyone knows who AOC is. And I guarantee you the young people don't even know what she stands for.
2: Well, she's accomplished nothing. I mean, there's nothing she's actually done.
3: Exactly. She's done absolutely nothing. But she's not the only one that's done nothing. I mean, the Democrats have done absolutely nothing, and they did nothing under Biden. I mean, what laws and bills did they actually propose? All that Democrats do is spend time attacking President Trump rather than actually attacking policy. So if they actually did their jobs and taxpayers were paying for, you know, their work to be accomplished to actually make this country better, then, yeah, they would deserve to be nominated and

0: elected to these positions that they hold. But AOC doesn't even spend time in her own district in New York City. So what makes you think that she's going to work for you in Washington? Think again.
1: Absolutely. It's what happens when you run your Instagram and your TikTok as opposed to actually being a member of Congress and doing something, which she has not done. So,
0: no.
1: Julie Banderas, thank you so much for joining us. You can follow her on X at Julie Banderas. Anywhere else you want people to go?
0: You can go to Instagram. I use my legal name there. It's Jules Bidwell. Jules, like J-E-W-E-L-S, Bidwell, B-I-D-W-E-L-L. And I just want to say, make sure that any account you follow is verified. I have tons of fake accounts with people bilking, unfortunately, viewers and fans out of money. It's really sad. So there's a lot of, imposters on social media. You have
1: get
0: to watch
1: the real,
0: for.
1: Get the authentic, get the one who...
0: Verified, yeah.
1: Yeah, and can back a boat.
0: Unverified on Instagram.
1: Exactly. Yeah. She can't do that. Yeah. That's not really her. All right.
0: No.
1: Julie Banderas, thank you so much for joining us. Well, stay with us. We're going to be right back. We got Pat Fallon coming up, the congressman out of Texas. Stay with us.
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12: I'm Gianna Gelosi with your Fox True Crime Minute. More than a dozen Penn State frat brothers were busted for running a complex cocaine trafficking ring out of two separate fraternities that allegedly forced young pledges to cut and bag the drugs that were then sold to students. The Pennsylvania Office of Attorney General says the cocaine was cut and packaged primarily at the Delta Upsilon and Sigma Chi fraternity houses before it was distributed mostly to other Penn State students. Two former students, Agostino Abatiello and Thomas Robinson, are accused of being the main suppliers making regular trips from Philadelphia and New York. Four of those charged are current Penn State students. Nine are alumni. The 14th defendant is the father of a student. He's accused of trying to conceal evidence and obstruct the investigation. Penn State has since suspended Delta Upsilon while it investigates the frat and said Sigma Chi is not recognized by the university and operates outside of its supervision. 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I'm Gianna Gelosi with your Fox True Crime Minute.
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13: President Franklin D. Roosevelt asked Congress to declare war on Japan the day after the attack on Pearl Harbor. The date, December 8, 1941.
14: Hostilities exist. 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I ask that the Congress declare that since the unprovoked and dastardly attack by Japan on Sunday, December 7, 1941, a state of war has existed between the United States and the Japanese Empire.
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0: nothing that anyone is providing Iran is in any way impeding our ability to act as necessary to protect the United States. That said, it is clear that in the case of what Iran is doing, we are not necessarily fully aligned with the Russian position on it. But Russia's got, you know, and Putin's got his own set of problems that I think take up the majority of his time and focus, which is, you know, the war in with Ukraine and frankly, the impacts that these Ukrainian strikes are having on the Russian economy in combination with sanctions.
1: That's Secretary Marco Rubio talking about Russia helping Iran. Vladimir Putin doing a lot of stuff in a lot of places. And actually, you start to kind of hear and feel that even though the war has gone on for years now, that Ukraine was actually making some progress. They got some technology. They've got some counteroffensive capabilities and some ability to actually hit into the heart of Russia and cause some chaos. So everybody, I think, wants this to be completed, wants it to be done. Nobody likes to see it continue to go on, and thousands of people are dying every week. And it's something that just, to what end? To what end? And the people living in that area, I know millions have fled into Poland and other areas, but the people that are trying to live their lives there day in and day out, it's just so unnecessary. So I do wish there would be a conclusion. I think the Trump administration, Marco Rubio in particular, others have done so many good things to put into position. But we also need the world economy. We need the people that step up and say, you know, from these other countries, these other nations, and do their part. It does seem that NATO has been a bit feckless, not only with dealing with Iran, but also, you know, and what's going on in Ukraine. You know, they need to flex muscle because they're more affected by this, quite frankly, than just about anything. So, Secretary Rubio, perhaps one of the best Secretary of States our nation has ever had. He has done an absolute fabulous job. Somebody when I served in the House and he was in the Senate, just an absolute fabulous, person, an incredible talent. His background in the intelligence community and then being the Secretary of State, one of the fabulous picks that that President Trump has put into place. But Russia, come on. Helping out Iran at this point? Gosh, you got to think there's something better to do. Well, we got lots happening. There's always somebody doing something stupid somewhere. We got plenty to discussion. Congressman Pat Fallon coming up soon. So stay with us. We'll be right back.
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3: News. I'm Sue Guzman. A mass shooting at a high rise in Minneapolis tonight. Two people are dead, six injured, including three police officers. The gunman also found dead. Fox 9 Minneapolis reporting that the gunman was being evicted for previously making threatening statements. Jury deliberations will continue Thursday in the Lindsey Clancy murder trial. Fox's Brian Yenis.
4: The jury of nine women and three men sent a note to the judge saying they are still deadlocked. Judge William Sullivan then read the Tui Rodriguez or dynamite charge, a final instruction urging the jury to reconsider their positions.
3: Clancy's lawyers say she's suffering from postpartum psychosis and was not criminally responsible. Texas authorities rescuing dozens of people from stranded cars and homes because of floodwaters from former tropical storm Edward. 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
7: Grant Plattner is out and Troy Jackson is in. Maine Democrats tossing out a political outsider and swapping in a career politician. Now Troy Jackson is the official Democratic nominee for U.S. Senate in Maine. The former logger won nearly every delegate's vote at a last-minute election.
8: I'm not the show horse. I'm a workhorse, and I have a record to back that up.
7: Jackson will now take on longtime Republican Senator Susan Collins in November. Collins' campaign argues Jackson's just too progressive for Maine, while Democrats say he is their best chance to flip the seat after Plattner got dropped. Less than 100 days until Election Day, Republicans launching attacks over Jackson's temperament, pointing to a 2021 incident where he threw a water bottle during a heated state House meeting. Jackson says he regrets the incident. Now he's facing a major fundraising challenge as Collins enters the race with millions of dollars on hand. Reporting in Bangor, Maine, I'm Alexis McAdams, Fox News.
6: Democracy 2026.
9: Less than 100 days out from the midterms, tens of millions of dollars are already in play for candidates who support the rapid expansion of artificial intelligence. Groups like Leading the Future have emerged as major spenders. Its collection of PACs has spent $30 million on federal and state races. That money is going to both Republicans and Democrats. Leading the Future told Fox Business it supports candidates who believe in, quote, responsible policies that keep America at the forefront of innovation and unlock new economic opportunities for workers and businesses while still having meaningful safeguards in place. But that's not the only player. On the other end of the spectrum, you have a group called Public First Action. It's looking to support candidates in favor of stronger AI regulation. It is backed by Anthropic CEO Dario Amodei, who has been outspoken about the need for guardrails. Connor Hansen, Fox Business.
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11: I'm Michelle Polino.
12: Jolene.
11: Streams of Dolly Parton's music catalog have experienced a surge of 1,143% week over week following her August 25th death, according to Luminate. In the August 21st through 27th tracking period, Parton's music was streamed 116.7 million times in the U.S. As a result, her music is back on the charts. Jolene re-entered the Billboard Hot 100 at number 16, while the album Ultimate Dolly Parton returns to the Billboard 200 at number 5. Speaking of charts,
12: she's from Texas.
11: Another female country artist, Ella Langley, is making history as Choosing Texas continues its hot streak and now stands alone as the longest-running non-holiday hit in U.S. history, notching a 20th week at number one. The song has now broken several Billboard chart records, including the first country song by a woman to triple up and go number one on Billboard's Hot 100, Hot Country and Country Airplay charts simultaneously. That's Fox Country on Fox News.

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1: Hey, it's Jason Chaffetz, filling in for Jimmy while he celebrates his 20th anniversary. I hope you can check me out online, Jason in the House, or my podcast, Jason in the House. And one of the people I actually did a podcast with, you can listen to a long form, was really good, is our next guest. He's a congressman from Texas's 4th congressional district. None other than Pat Fallon. Congressman Fallon, thanks so much for joining us on Fox Across America.
2: Chairman Jason, how are you, sir?
1: Hey, doing great, doing great. You're one of the harder working guys. You haven't been there that long. You've been there long enough, though, to know somebody's worth ethic and how they think and their tenacity and whatnot. So you're on Armed Services, Oversight Government Reform, Select Committee on Intelligence. I mean, that is a full load, my friend.
2: No, thank you. Thank you. It's, the Doge subcommittee too. We were dozing to save the American taxpayer from the fraud, waste, and abuse of the Dems.
1: Amen. Amen. I want to talk about the Dems and their lurch to the left and the socialism and the embracing of that. I want you to listen though first to Senator Fetterman, which, I mean, I would have never ever placed a dime on a bet that Fetterman would be the voice of reason on the Democratic side of the aisle. But here he is on Sean Hannity's Fox program last night.
3: The DSA, they're deeply anti-American. They're deeply anti-capitalism. They're deeply anti the American way of life. But when you look at the kind of individuals that are actually in the DSA, you know, they're living in a house that their dad bought it for $1.5 million and they're refurbishing it for another million or more. They want to impoverish middle class whites and, you know, seize all the production. So absolutely, you know, I would think every single Democrat should condemn the DSA. This is not like a big tent situation. They should have their own entire party and run alone as the kinds of communist and socialist and anti-American party that they are.
1: Wow. Speaking some truth to power there, Senator Fetterman, what are your thoughts on that?
2: Senator Fetterman's making sense. He's putting country over party for sure. And, you know, it reminds me, Jason, of what Coach Lou Holtz said. He said, you know, the Republicans and Democrats always had their differences, but years ago it was really two different paths to the same goal. Now we have two different paths to two very different goals. And that's very sad because some of these folks, as Senator Fetterman just said so eloquently, they are anti-American. They're anti-armed values. They're anti-Western. And that doesn't bode well when you have members of Congress that are supposed to be serving the Republic that hate the very foundations on which that Republic was built.
1: It's true. You know, I won my first election to Congress in 2008, same time that Barack Obama was elected. And I really naively did think that, oh yeah, Republicans, Democrats, we all want the same thing. We just have different ways of getting there, just as you said. But man, I left thinking, no, that's not true. There are too many people. They do not like America. They do not believe in the red, white, and blue and the stars and stripes, the way I do. And it was shocking to me over the course of time to come to that realization.
2: It's sad. And then what they should do is travel more in the world and understand that what we have here is so valuable and so precious and so rare. And we are all blessed that we were born in this country. And if you got here, you weren't blessed here or born here and you somehow naturalized, you should definitely thank your lucky stars that we won a lottery when we either were born here or got here. And unfortunately, they don't see it that way.
1: Yeah, no, it's true. We're talking with Congressman Pat Fallon. You can find him on X at Rep Pat Fallon, F-A-L-L-O-N. Congressman, tell me about you. Look, you're from Texas, right? So, there's a big Senate race there. What's going on? What's the latest with the Ken Paxton Tallarico race?
2: Well, Tallarico's got more money, so he's been, you know, on the airwaves and spending a lot of that money. I think Ken is going to be strategic in his spending, and you want to definitely do that if you're limited closer to the election. So I suspect and strongly believe that after Labor Day, we're going to see Ken Paxton hit back. And all Ken has to do is define who I call him, James Tallarico, because I served with him in the Texas legislature, and he's really done nothing other than regurgitate Occupy Democrat talking points. He's perfect for Austin. He's an Austin state rep, but he's terrible for Texas. He hasn't done anything with his life. And then he's made a lot of videos when he was a state rep, Jason, that really show who he is, that the American flag is a problematic symbol. No, it's not. It's the red, white, and blue, and it represents liberty and freedom and the greatest country history has ever known. And he doesn't understand that. And he thinks all sorts of weird things, calls himself a Christian, made a pretty powerful ad about him and his grandfather, who was allegedly a Baptist preacher, on the porch talking about faith. But what he didn't tell you is his grandfather left the Baptist church in the 1960s. Tallarico was born in 1989. So it's all just the Democratic smoke and mirrors that we've grown accustomed to.
1: Wait a second. He's something like 20-plus years later. He's still on the – oh, my gosh.
2: Yeah. Come on now.
1: How does being, like, pro-vegan go over in Texas?
2: Not well. You know what? Texans, you know, we're men and women are women. And it's just, it's a beautiful thing. And my two favorite countries are America and Texas. And Tallarico's, you know, he's a soy boy. I mean, I hate to say that, but he is. And that's what, you know, low energy, low tea, Tallarico is what a lot of people are seeing. And again, this is what I would urge people to do. Never vote for somebody that you wouldn't hire in the private sector. Because that's what essentially you're doing when you're voting, is you're hiring somebody to do a job. And if you wouldn't hire him in the private sector, why on earth would you give them an even bigger budget in the public sector when they're not qualified to do that?
1: Tell me more about your experience at Tallarico in the legislature, because I forgot that you had that interaction with him.
2: I was in the Texas Senate. He was in the Texas House. I was in the House for 6 years and the Senate for two. And he was really what you would expect, it was candidly, Jason, with a white liberal from Austin. He was very far left and was rather unremarkable. So I found it interesting that he got highly skilled at snake oil sales, and he has put himself in this position. But when you run against Jasmine Crockett, I suppose a lot of people are going to vote for whoever that other person is, even in a Democratic primary. So he's wholly incapable of serving the state and the country well in this capacity, and I pray that Ken pulls it out in the end.
1: The House is back in session. I give Speaker Johnson and you credit for being there, working, doing what we're supposed to be doing. But the Senate, you know, they got like two more weeks of recess before they decide to come back into town. This vote to condemn socialism, 220 people said yes, 192 said no. Explain to our listeners what that vote was all about and why the Democrats just freaked out over this.
2: We had a vote to condemn socialism. This is a political philosophy that resulted in the deaths just in the last century of well over 100 million people. And when you look at poverty levels, Jason, throughout history, we shouldn't be talking about what creates poverty. We should be talking about what creates wealth, because wealth is far rarer than poverty. It's kind of a natural state and condition of humanity. And the one economic system that ripped humankind out of poverty was capitalism. And while it's not perfect, it's by far the best thing. To sit there and go against human nature and to say that we're going to take from producers, we're going to punish success, and we're going to prop up folks that, for whether it's a lack of effort or talent, can't provide for themselves the way in which they would like to. And it's a system of envy and not admiration. You and I, we envy success, admire it and want to replicate it. Unfortunately, on the left, their currency now seems to be division by class and race and religion. And it's very sad.
1: Yeah, it is. And to have a vote, this has to be difficult for nearly 200 people. It's absolutely nuts. We're turning the corner this weekend, Labor Day weekend. And then we've got tough things. We got the assassination of Charlie Kirk, the 1 year anniversary. That happens on September 10th. But then we have, the 25th anniversary of 9/11, 25th. So give me your, just kind of off the cuff, you know, your heart, and where were your thoughts and what we'd be thinking about next week?
2: You know, as you mentioned, I sit on the Intel Committee, and a couple of days ago, the committee went to Western Pennsylvania to see where Flight 93 had crashed, and there's a beautiful memorial there. We met with five of the family members of the heroes that were on that aircraft. And Jason, I'm going to tell you something. This is the first time I've said this publicly. All 15 Republicans on the Intel Committee attended that day. Only two of the 11 Democrats came with us.
1: Hmm.
2: And that's sad.
1: And
2: Jim Himes and Josh Gottheimer came with us. And there were nine that didn't come. And it was so moving to see America fought back that day. Now, we didn't wait until we hit Afghanistan and the Taliban and going after Al-Qaeda. We fought back that day. Those 40 heroes, knowing that the odds are that they weren't going to make it, and they did it anyway to make sure that others lived. And we have to never forget the nearly 3,000 Americans that lost their lives to this evil terrorism that was done in the name of God, as warped as that sounds, because they can hit us again, and they want to hit us again. And if we grow complacent, we'll get hit again. And so we owe it to those folks, and we owe it to our children to make sure that we protect them, because if you're not safe, then you're not free.
1: I'm glad you went. You know, I think member of Congress stretched on time. I get all that, but there's just some important places you need to go, and to represent the country and to represent your congressional district, but also the people of the United States. The House is the people's house. So I've never been to the memorial in Pennsylvania. I have the other two. Of course, what they did at the Pentagon is just a beautiful, well done, well thought out, moving place to be. And then, of course, the memorial there in New York is quite moving. That fountain feature, I've never seen or even thought of something like that. It's just very moving. And you know, it's hard to believe, Congressman, but there's like a third of our country that wasn't even alive when that happened. I'm preaching a little bit, but I do hope we're able to pass to the next generation the values and the patriotism. What can we do to not just remind them of the horrific events, but to instill this patriotism? Because I fear that our kids, grandkids, they haven't grown up with it the way that maybe you and I grew up with it.
2: There's no doubt. And thanks for bringing that up, Jason, because there were 100 million Americans that have been born since September 11, 2001. 40% of Americans today do not have a living memory of those events. And only 15 states out of 50 require 9/11 instruction. That should be all 50 states, because if you forget what happened there, it can happen again. And we should, to your greater point, we need to be teaching patriotism and the greatness of our country. Yes, and history, but history in context, history on balance, because on balance, we are a force of good overwhelmingly in this world and always have been. But some of the left want to cherry pick that 1619 project, and they're poisoning the well from which our future will flourish from. And you get the communist Chinese are teaching their children that the Han are destined to, you know, rule the world. And some of our school districts are teaching, too many of our school districts are teaching our children that the United States isn't a force of good in the world. You can't defend a republic that you don't believe in and love.
1: Yeah, that patriotism, your commitment, your personal service to our country, can't thank you enough for doing that. And Labor Day, I recognize it's a time to enjoy the sun and kind of the unofficial end of summer. But it's also football season.
2: Yes.
1: It's also football season, so I get kind of excited about that. So there's a lot to look forward to, but next week's kind of a hard week between the two. But, you know, we as Americans, we are self-critical, but we also pause and give thanks. And when we say never forget, that should mean we never forget. And that's true next week as well. Final thoughts to you.
2: Never forget and always remember and always honor. And then, you know, you want to honor those victims of 9/11. We need to remember them, and we need to do everything we can to, like John Kennedy said, you know, ask not what your country can do for you, but what can you do for your country? And you can serve your country in a myriad of ways. You can serve your country by serving your community. Love thy neighbor. Teach your kids, you know, you know what's important? God, family, country. Those values work, and we've built something magnificent because we're the bearers of the baton that our forefathers forged.
1: Yeah. Amen to that. Congressman Pat Fallon, keep your eye on Pat Fallon. You want to look him up, follow him on social media. He's one of the rising stars and leaders there in the United States Congress. So you want to see the future go see what Congressman Pat Fallon's doing. Thanks so much for joining us on Fox Across America. We do appreciate it.
2: Thanks, Jason. God bless. Have a great one. Take care.
1: Thank you. Stay tuned. We'll be right back.
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0: right, a few thoughts as we wrap up the hour. Again, first of all, thanks to Jimmy for allowing me to sit in his seat. He'll be back soon. But he's celebrating his 20th wedding anniversary. Good for him. Good for Thalia family. They are one fun group of people. And thanks to Jimmy for letting me sit in his seat. It's an honor to do so. I would be remiss going into ending this broadcast here without thanking the men and women who serve in our armed services. You know, you have the USS Lincoln, who's been away from their families. They're on duty all the time. They've been out at sea for, you know, coming up on 300 days. That's a long time to be away from your family. And they'll be home soon. They'll be back in port soon. They're taking a little R&R right now. But the men and women who serve and protect us every day, you never know when things can go wrong and things go tough. But I just hope they know and understand how much we love and care for them and appreciate all that they do. And the last thing I wanted to mention is next week. I did it with Congressman Fallon here just a minute ago. And I think it's the majority of Americans. We, you know, I'm very blessed of this relationship with Fox News. I get a big microphone, get to talk to millions of people every day, pretty much every day. And, you know, next week's a little bit of a tough week. The one-year anniversary of the assassination of Charlie Kirk. Charlie Kirk was a friend, somebody I knew, and somebody I planned to get with that day because I happen to live in Utah. He was in Utah when this happened, and I had been trading texts with him about getting together with him after the event. I had family members there. I witnessed it. I saw it. I felt it. I heard it, and I saw him get hit. And unfortunately, it's not something I will ever forget. It was just hard, and you didn't know if there were more bullets coming. And there were 3,000 people who also went through that same experience. It's not about me, but it's about that Kirk family and the message with a guy who I think had a really good shot of becoming a president of the United States. He was certainly one of the great conservative voices out there. But then also 9/11, and remembering those heroes on 9/11, the people that rushed to those burning buildings, that gave the ultimate sacrifice, who entered the military and served, who lost their lives and who were affected by this, but also the heroes who in that airplane cockpit, in order to save the greater good, now they took over that cockpit and drove that airplane into the ground rather than having other people die. I'm Jason Chaffetz, filling in for Jimmy. This has been Fox Across America. Have a great Labor Day weekend.
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6: Shooting in Minneapolis. Fox News, I'm Sue Guzman. A shooting in downtown Minneapolis leaving three people dead and multiple people wounded, including three police officers, Police Sergeant Garrett Parton.
7: Four additional people with apparent gunshot wounds were transported to Hennepin Healthcare, HCMC. One of those individuals died at the hospital. There was one additional individual who died at the scene.
6: Also dead, the suspected shooter. Parton adds one officer has non-life-threatening injuries. The other has been in surgery. This woman claims she ran into the suspect, but that he let her go.
8: He was like, you finna be a witness of me killing my baby's mama. And I said, no, I'm not.
6: Fox 9 Minneapolis reporting that the gunman was being evicted for previously making threatening statements. Still no verdict after 5 days of deliberations in the Lindsey Clancy murder trial.
9: Judge William Sullivan read to this deadlocked jury what's called the Tui Rodriguez or dynamite charge. It is a final jury instruction ordering this jury to reconsider their positions. If they are deadlocked again after this, then it is very likely going to be a mistrial.
10: There is no reason to suppose that the case will ever be submitted to 12 persons more intelligent, more impartial, or more competent to decide it. And with this in mind, it's your duty to decide the case if you can do it conscientiously.
9: The Clancy jury resumes deliberations for day 6 tomorrow at 9 a.m.
6: Fox's Brian Yenis. And a federal judge is blocking the Trump administration from enforcing a new executive order limiting the number of people eligible for birthright citizenship. The executive order taking aim at so-called birth tourism, where a child born in the U.S. to a visitor automatically gains American citizenship. America's listening to Fox News.
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14: Temperatures being 30 degrees above average.
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6: Texas authorities have rescued numerous people from stranded cars, homes surrounded by floodwaters, and an assisted living facility. This as former tropical storm Edouard lingered over parts of the state. The now tropical depression has dumped nearly 2 feet of rain in some places. National Weather Service says the heavy rains could threaten the eastern part of the state through Thursday morning. President Trump with an update Wednesday on the latest round of attacks against Iran.
15: The president says the latest round of U.S. airstrikes against Iran won't continue for long.
16: We took out all of the new equipment that they tried to build along the Strait of Hormuz. Some defensive, some offensive.
15: President Trump insists gas prices will also fall as soon as the conflict is over.
16: Which I don't think will be very much longer. I don't know how much more they can take.
15: But the president warns he is not allowing the midterm elections in November to drive his decision-making on ending the war. At the White House, Jared Halpern, Fox News.
6: Energy Secretary Chris Wright traveling to Venezuela, touting new oil investments in the country. Fox Business Network's Connor Hanson reports in the White House.
17: Energy Secretary Chris Wright sitting down with Venezuela's interim president, Delcy Rodriguez, talking about the importance of the two companies and the whole hemisphere cooperating for producing oil. They went through a signing ceremony with some major U.S. oil companies like Chevron, GE, Vernova, Eni, which is an Italian company, and Primavera. They're all signing deals to make major investments in this oil-rich country. Chevron says it has been assigned more land in the Orinoco Belt. Its joint venture plans to invest more than $7 billion in the next 5 years and more than double production to 600,000 barrels a day.
6: The deals come after President Trump announced a separate deal with Venezuela that would give the United States up to 65 billion barrels of oil. I'm Sue Guzman. This is Fox News.
18: I'm Tanya J. Powers, and these are the stories of 9/11. Patriotic music gripped the U.S. after 9/11 with one standout song from Grammy winner Lee Greenwood.
19: USA, I will say that as a phrase, God Bless USA, was played everywhere on every radio station. And then I toured for the next year and a half with lots of events with Barbara Bush and the president, W, because we were chasing terrorism. The military signed up. We went after them.
18: He performed at one of the first sporting events held after the attacks.
19: I'm standing on the track, and there's 250,000 people that have come to see the first NASCAR race. So I'm about ready to sing the national anthem, not God Bless USA. And the director puts his hand up and says, wait. And then the Jumbotron in the center of the field switches to Tom Brokaw on NBC. And you can see behind Tom, the bombs are falling in Baghdad. And the headline was, America Strikes Back. And he said, sing.
18: Tanya J. Powers, Fox News.
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21: Welcome to the Guy Benson Show, and you hear this expression almost like it's just jargon on a busy news day, but it is a busy news day. You have verdict watch in this extraordinary Lindsey Clancy trial, the jury that keeps being sent back again and again after they keep reporting that they are deadlocked. So we will be your home during today's program for anything new that's happening there. So you can stay close right here and you won't miss a thing. And how about this one? I'll tell you what, I was just profoundly moved by Marcus Coleman, father of 9 children, the father of Delilah Coleman, who was permanently disabled after an illegal alien caused a multi-car crash. And don't you find it outrageous that many of these Democrats that were all for this open border policy that let millions, countless millions, we've never had an accounting, they just open up the doors and let anybody come in. Never lose sight of the fact you're not a bad person if you support the beauty of legal immigration, but that you staunchly oppose illegal immigration. And we all should. You know, it wasn't long ago, Hillary Clinton, Barack Obama, they called him deporter in chief. Imagine that. Deporter in chief. It was not that long ago where Democrats would be speaking the same way that you and I speak today about illegal immigration, because you don't want criminals and drug dealers and child molesters and horrific bad people. And it's very, very hard to separate when you just let anyone and everyone come through the door. And then you think about all these families, the Ungaray family, and you could go on and on and on. And certainly the Coleman family, because here's a beautiful girl that now will spend her entire life disabled, permanently disabled, in something that never should have happened because it was someone who shouldn't have been here. And when I hear Kathy Hochul and some of these other Democrats say the things that they say, and then they pretend that these things of people getting murdered and run over by people that don't understand the traffic signs or any rules of how things work because they don't understand the language. They can't, how do these people allow them to get licenses and things? If you can't read English, and this is Sean Duffy will tell you, Secretary Duffy, thousands of these kinds of licenses have been granted. It's heartbreaking. And when I watch, and I did, I watched on the Fox News channel, Marcus Coleman testifying. And I loved it when he was giving it to these people that he said, don't care, never cared, never, you never called me. He said, just right to their face. And you'll hear some of it right now. Joel, cut 15.
0: I reject your guys' sympathy, to be honest with you. There's no way you guys are sorry. Not one of you guys have ever called me. Not one of you guys have ever reached out to me. Not one of you guys have ever sat there and seen me in the hallways and said, hey, sorry about your daughter. You guys do it right here while you guys are grandstanding on top of your soapbox. This is when you guys care. Right here inside this room is the only time you guys care.
21: Isn't that just courageous? It's gutsy. It's blunt. Many times people might just think, well, if I say what I really think, you know, I'm going to look a certain way. He didn't care about any appearance or anything. He just gave it to them. And I saw that live. It was raw. It was real. And this might sound like a strange description. It was beautiful because this was the unconditional love of a dad. Try to put yourself into that frame of mind. Your beautiful child suffering devastating permanent disabilities. Pretty hard to imagine if it doesn't happen to you. We can show empathy. We can think we would know, but you could tell. He was ticked off by people that he saw behaving in a fake, phony way. And I always wonder, how could they never, just like the ones that we lost, the 13 that we lost in Afghanistan, how could these members never, and it's typically Democrats, how could they never call the families? How could President Biden never call the family members? It's mind-boggling to me. Marcus Coleman continues. Joel, cut 17.
0: I have a whole statement right here that I was going to read to you guys, but just listening to you guys, none of this is relevant anymore because you guys just changed so much. It makes no sense at all. My daughter doesn't deserve this. She didn't ask for any of this. The people that jumped the fence did, though. They knew exactly what they were doing. They still chose to move forward in that direction. And every day something's happening to somebody, and it is your guys' fault. I hold each and every one of you responsible for it, and I always will.
21: Interesting. Wow. Marcus Coleman continues. Joel, cut 14.
0: If I moved into your house without your permission and I started sitting there derailing your guys' household and taking from your guys' monetary and your guys' food and stuff like that, you guys would have me either kicked out, ask me to move out, or have the police escort me out. It's the same thing in the United States. These people come here. We did not invite them here. There's a way to go. This is the way to go. My wife, an immigrant, she did what she's supposed to do. She did exactly what she's supposed to do to get here.
21: See the difference? Legal immigration is beautiful. We are a great country of legal immigration. And when people came here legally, they either learned the English language before coming or they learned it right upon arrival. And they wanted to be Americans. What we are seeing now, because of the way that they twisted and destroyed immigration in America by just opening it up for criminals and drug dealers and all the rest. And no doubt about it, I'm sure wonderful, beautiful people that wanted to come to the greatest country in the history of the world that needed and or wanted to get away from the oppression that they were living in. But you need to do it the right way. I've told this story on one occasion on the Guy Benson Show a few years ago. And it's somebody that I know very, very well. He's a chef and he will soon, within the next year, be a restaurant owner. He spent 7 years trying to become a citizen in America, paid taxes, left when he was ordered to leave, came back when he was legally allowed to come back, and rinse and repeat many times over in 7 years. He didn't make a mistake. The United States government made a mistake with his application. And let me tell you what they did. Now, keep in mind, all these people coming in illegally and immediately get all these benefits, EBT debit cards, cell phones, apartment assistance, furniture assistance, you name it.

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1: Not right. And of course, you get these horrific examples of very bad, violent people that come and injure and murder, or you get something like the Coleman family dealt with, and that is an illegal that shouldn't be here that caused these catastrophic injuries in a crash, in a traffic crash. But think about the difference between the folks that come here legally and do everything the right way, test, meet all the requirements of citizenship, and usually spend, I think, the average is about 7 years, something like that, if you do it the right way. Now, if you do it the wrong way, you just show up, and one administration ago, you were good to go. They wanted to give you a driver's license. They wanted to put you on voter rolls. Oh, but don't worry, you won't vote. What are you putting them on the voter rolls for then? No, no, they'll self-report. They won't vote. And then you have people spending years and years and years and paying a lot of money in taxes and in any other requirements to become a citizen. But here's somebody who should not have been here. And here's Delilah Coleman, permanently disabled. And there's her beautiful father, father of nine, testifying before the United States Congress and really giving it to them because they deserve it. Because many of them, typically Democrats, not being political, just being honest, typically Democrats that see this as their path to the permanent Democrat majority, which is why they're against the Save America Act. Think about that. What's up with that? Why is that? Why is that the stated policy of the Democrat Party? But don't forget, they will want you to present two forms of ID to shovel snow in New York City, or the Democratic National Convention will require you to produce photo ID to come into the Democratic National Convention. The NAACP annual event will require you to have photo ID. And we could go over all of these delicious hypocrisies. But for some reason, they want to die on the hill of it's racist, but you're not racist when you make them produce photo ID for any kooky thing. But to vote, the importance of one person, one vote in America. Think about that. How important that is. And that's why they want all these crazy vote by mail for any reason that you can vote 2-3 weeks after the election because they realize, hey, we know how many votes we need. Hey, you voted before election day. It just took 2 and 3 weeks for it to get there. You and I could walk it there in a quarter of that time. So pray for the Coleman family. Pray for the other families that have dealt with their loss and how they have to process that this didn't have to happen. You know, why did this happen? Why did they let this happen like this? And you never hear the Democrats. They act like it never happens. Whenever you bring it up, oh, that's it never happens. It's so sad. It truly is. Think about that. A heartbroken dad ripping California Democrats. I loved it. I didn't love it for the sport of it. I loved it because they had it coming to them. Because they support the

0: incredibly reckless and failed policies that enable this kind of thing to happen. You know, he said something along the lines of it at some point during all of this, that I don't tuck in a Democrat or a Republican. I tuck in a 7-year-old girl who suffered a traumatic brain injury as a result of failed policies here in the United States. That's an angel dad. Give him respect. Don't fake it when the cameras are rolling. Live it. Do the right thing. We'll be back. This is The Guy Benson Show.
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8: I'm Chad Pergram with the Speaker's Lobby.
9: Jolene, Jolene, Jolene, Jolene.
8: Very few public figures could command such an outpouring of bipartisan condolences and remembrances than Dolly Parton. Senate Minority Leader Chuck Schumer said the country was, quote, mourning this monumental loss, adding that she was a, quote, force for good. House Speaker Mike Johnson said Parton's voice was unmistakable, and she never forgot where she came from. Republican Mississippi Senator Roger Wicker called Parton America personified and self-deprecating. Democratic Tennessee Representative Steve Cohen called Parton the greatest representative of Tennessee ever. Devastating news is how Democratic Vermont Representative Becca Ballant characterized Parton's passing, and GOP Tennessee Congressman Tim Burchett said that his home state lost one of our greatest ambassadors. Burchett added that Parton represented the very best of the American dream. With the Speaker's Lobby, Chad Pergram, Fox News. I'm Chad Pergram with the Speaker's Lobby. Socialism or democracy? House Republicans want to get Democrats on the record disavowing socialism. Republicans say socialism is threatening to consume the Democratic Party. That's why the GOP engineered votes this week, compelling Democrats to say what they support via roll call on the floor. Former Chicago mayor and White House chief of staff Rahm Emanuel is mulling a 2028 presidential bid. On Fox, Emanuel said it was time that mainstream Democrats build a firewall between the party and the Democratic Socialists of America. Democratic New Hampshire Representative Chris Pappas is running for Senate in the Granite State. He's convinced that a shift to the left by the party doesn't work in a swing state like his. Republicans want to force Democrats to reject plans to defund the police and loosen border policies. The House also plans a vote to lock the Supreme Court at 9 seats. Former House Majority Whip Jim Clyburn favors expanding the high court to 13 seats. But the votes also give moderate Democrats the chance to say they reject extreme ideas, and that will partially inoculate them against attacks in the midterms. With the Speaker's Lobby, Chad Pergram, Fox News.
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11: As temperatures rise and lighter meals return to lunch menus, here's the story behind one of America's most popular salads. The Cobb salad wasn't named after an ingredient. It was named after a person. Back in the 1930s, Robert Cobb owned Hollywood's famous Brown Derby restaurant, a hotspot for movie stars. According to the story, Cobb was working late one night and got hungry. He started rummaging through the fridge, grabbing whatever leftovers he could find. Lettuce, bacon, chicken, hard-boiled eggs, tomatoes, cheese, and avocado. He chopped everything together, tossed it with dressing, and made himself a meal. The next day, he made it again for a friend who loved it. Soon, other customers started asking for the same combo, and before long, it became a permanent menu item. Nearly a century later, the Cobb salad is still on menus across America, thanks to a restaurant owner who got the late-night munchies. Matt Murphy, Fox News.

0: Welcome back. This is the Guy Benson Show with Christine and Joel. I'm Harry Hurley, filling in just for today for the great Guy Benson. Wonderful to spend this time with you today. The topic right here, right now, is Operation Rotten Apple, and I've got a lot to say about that. But before I say anything, let's set the tone properly with our Department of Homeland Security Secretary Mark Wayne Mullen. He was speaking with Fox News Channel's Laura Ingraham on Operation Rotten Apple. Joel, cut 9.
1: These targeted individuals, it was over 2,100 individuals. These targeted individuals were arrested and put into the state penitentiary, and they were released. 13,000 individuals since January 20th were released after ICE tried to put detainers on them, and they were to put them back on the streets. These are child rapists. These are child predators. These are sexual assault individuals. These are individuals that murdered people, that are drug traffickers, gangbangers. And ICE just sent, and they're only supposed to be in the country to begin with. They were illegal. They had no status. And ICE said, hey, we're going to pick them up before you release them out of prison. And because you have a liberal governor in New York, they released them back on the streets.
0: Is that not incredible? These descriptions, child rapists, child predators, sexual assault individuals, individuals that murdered people, drug traffickers, gangbangers. And you have people, and we'll hear from her in just a little bit, not just yet, like Kathy Hochul, that It is mind-boggling the things that she says relative to these people that should not be here. Let me give you just a little bit of let's hear from Kathy Hochul, and I'll take what little time we have after that to close. Joel, cut 10.
2: And if there are cases where there are individuals who are in this country undocumented who are involved in crimes, we always have and always will make sure that we cooperate under those circumstances. Always.
0: Yeah. Okay. Except you never do. Just blah, blah, blah. That's just words. I know this, though. July 27th through August 29th, this operation arrested 2,197 people. It was effective. It was well done. ICE gets trashed all the time. They are working in impossible conditions, absolutely impossible conditions, and yet they get it done for us. Jonathan Fahey, former acting ICE director, perfect segue, will join us next on The Guy Benson Show.
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5: News. I'm Ted Lindner. Two people are dead, three police officers wounded after a shooting in downtown Minneapolis on Wednesday. Fox's Jill Nato.
6: Police rushed into an apartment building in downtown, hearing gunfire and encountering shooting victims. No word yet on a motive. The FBI and ATF are joining with state and local police to go over the scene and find out more.
5: The two officers injured, one was shot in the leg, the other in the stomach, are both in stable condition. The gunman was also found dead. Tropical Depression Edward sweeping through eastern Texas after it made landfall Tuesday. Fox Weather's Brandi Campbell.
7: The highest wind gust clocked at over 90 miles per hour in Port Arthur, Texas. Power outages quickly rose into the tens of thousands across East Texas, and that issue is ongoing. Edward's flood threat also ramped up.
5: Over 50,000 people without power. 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
10: Grand Planner is out and Troy Jackson is in. Maine Democrats tossing out a political outsider and swapping in a career politician. Now Troy Jackson is the official Democratic nominee for U.S. Senate in Maine. The former logger won nearly every delegate's vote at a last-minute election.
11: I'm not the show horse. I'm a workhorse, and I have a record to back that up.
10: Jackson will now take on longtime Republican Senator Susan Collins in November. Collins' campaign argues Jackson's just too progressive for Maine, while Democrats say he is their best chance to flip the seat after Plattner got dropped. Less than 100 days until Election Day, Republicans launching attacks over Jackson's temperament, pointing to a 2021 incident where he threw a water bottle during a heated state House meeting. Jackson says he regrets the incident. Now he's facing a major fundraising challenge as Collins enters the race with millions of dollars on hand. Reporting in Bangor, Maine, I'm Alexis McAdams, Fox News.
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12: Florida is going after OpenAI and Sam Altman, the attorney general announcing a lawsuit accusing the artificial intelligence company and its CEO of knowingly pushing unsafe AI products without any protections. Florida is the first state to sue OpenAI and Altman, alleging ChatGPT has helped mass shooters, encouraged suicide, and addicted minors. Here's Florida Attorney General James Uthmeyer.
13: Over 70% of teenagers we know have utilized AI seeking companionship. Over 20% of preteens are utilizing AI chatbots. But they don't have parental controls in place that are adequate to ensure that kids are not manipulated and ultimately, you know, set up for harm.
12: OpenAI addressing the lawsuit and claims by saying in part, quote, AI is a new and powerful technology, and we believe minors need significant protection, which is why we have put in place industry-leading protections and policies. For Fox on Tech, I'm Madison Allworth, Fox Business.
9: Bullet points.
14: I'm Eben Brown. The legal fights around so-called ghost guns continue and continue to be complicated. What anti-gun activists call ghost guns are essentially DIY firearms in the tradition of crafting one's own rifle, but using more modern means such as 3D printers. Those opposed to the use of these homemade firearms claim that since the firearms have no serial numbers, they can't be traced. Proponents of self-constructed firearms might agree that since the firearms have no serial numbers, they can't be traced. California and the Giffords Group tried suing over a Biden-era rule that only treated receivers made and sold with tools to make them functional as completed firearms. They felt it didn't do enough to prevent untraceable guns. Now the U.S. Ninth Circuit Court of Appeals is throwing out that lawsuit, saying neither California nor Giffords could prove the rule caused them harm. And those are your bullet points. I'm Eben Brown, Fox News.

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1: Welcome back to the Guy Benson Show with Christine and Joel. Harry Hurley filling in today for the great Guy Benson. And thanks for spending this portion of your day with us here on the Guy Benson Show. Standing by on the Guy Benson Show Newsmaker Hotline is Jonathan Fahey, great friend to the Guy Benson Show, former distinguished acting ICE director, former federal prosecutor. You can follow all things Jonathan Fahey at John, that's J-O-H-N, John for Fairfax. John, welcome.
2: Thank you.
1: Good to be with you. It's just your ears may have been burning because I was just talking about a phenomenal operation led by Secretary Mark Wayne Mullen, Operation Rotten Apple. Effective, great results. Of course, you've got Kathy Hochul, the governor of New York, saying such things as, we will always cooperate if undocumented involved in crimes. But as you know, John, she never cooperates. They never cooperate. They say they do. But not only don't they cooperate, they actually obstruct.
2: Yeah, that's a great point. It's not that they just don't cooperate. They try to thwart ICE from doing their job. It's totally insane that she could say that with a straight face. It's just patently untrue. And, you know, I think as part of his news conference yesterday, Secretary Mullen talked about, I think the number now is like 13,000 illegal aliens that had been arrested in New York on state charges were not turned over to ICE, but instead turned back out on the streets to back on the streets of New York, meaning 13,000 times they had an opportunity to cooperate with ICE, and they chose 13,000 times to not do so. So it's totally insane. But this is such a great operation because it really, you know, I think they were doing it sort of low key, and then a month later they have 2,100 people locked up, and these are criminals, so they're going to be out of the country, and New York should be thanking Mark Wayne Mullen instead of like complaining about him, because New Yorkers are better off because of this.
1: And you use the word insane. I'm going to follow. I'm going to second your emotion and your motion that you cannot rationalize insanity, but we'll try to discuss it. It's really just incredible to me that they would let people, Mark Wayne Mullen described them, child rapists, child predators, sexual assault individuals, people that have murdered people, drug traffickers, gangbangers, just to name a few of their favorites. And how do they sleep at night? These Democrats, John, I'm not trying to be political, but it's Democrats. How do they let people like this go back into society knowing their profile is going to tell you, past this prologue, they're back in business. They're going to do what they do, which is very bad things. How do they sleep at night?
2: I don't know, because they know they are putting the next killer of the next Lake and Riley out on the streets. And they've already done that once with the actual Lake and Riley, and they're going to do it again. And it just shows these politicians, you know, they go into politics for whatever motivation, but I think at some point the only thing they care about is politics, because they have no concern for the safety of New Yorkers, or if they do, it's a distant secondary concern, because, and you know, there's no other way to rationalize this, and they always go crazy when you mention it, but they want illegal aliens to vote. And I think that's what, you know, there's really no way to around to, you know, talking about it. And they get upset when you talk about it, but nothing else makes any sense at all. And, you know, they also fight just as hard to make elections optimal for cheating, even though they claim they don't want cheating. It's really astonishing, but it is really pathetic knowing if you're the governor of the state and your biggest responsibility isn't the most important thing you have is public safety as the chief law enforcement officer, not these other things. It's public safety, and knowing you would put a child molester back in someone's neighborhood rather than kicking them out is just mind-boggling, the height of your responsibility, the height of cynicism. But it's amazing that the Democrats are in lockstep. I don't think there's, again, I always say take John Fetterman out of the picture. On a national level, there's no Democrat that does not favor open borders and mass amnesty. They may not use those words, but they effectively do.
1: They do. They do. Jonathan Fahey, former acting ICE director. So a lot of people talk about these things. Jonathan led. He did the job, the impossible job, when one major political party works against you every waking moment, and I guess they never even sleep on it. So it's not just waking moments. It's 24/7. They thwart, they oppose, they distort, they lie. Let me give an example, perfect example, that you're all too familiar with, John. My congressman did a great report on this, Congressman Jeff Andrew. So I'm talking about New Jersey and I'm talking about Delaney Hall. You knew where I was going. The way that Democrats will talk about food with maggots and these horrible conditions. But when you go in and you see that it's not that way at all, they are willing, John, to lie. And the result of that is getting people hurt and sometimes even getting people killed. It's one thing if they were telling the truth about something like, hey, we have a problem. Could we work together? We have a problem. We think it's a little rough over there at Delaney Hall. They lied about it. It wasn't what they said it was. So I'm not even giving them an inch on Delaney Hall. But what are your thoughts about that, John?
2: Yeah, that's such a good point, because they lie and lie and lie. And then when the truth comes out that they were lying, the mainstream media then just moves on to the next story, as opposed to calling them out on it. And one of the ways, I mean, there's so many ways you could tell the Democrats lie on this issue, in addition to everything they say is a lie, but they never come up with, like you said, the solution. Because if you were in favor of enforcing law and you say, hey, this particular place isn't up to standards, let's find another place to house these illegal aliens so they could be deported or processed or whatever, their solution is always the same, which is illegal aliens back in the community. So it's like, no matter what the problem is, it always ends up at the same place. And that's the best way you know they're lying, because every, you know, when you go to Minnesota, you go to any of these places, all they ultimately want is ICE not enforcing immigration law. They could care less what ICE is actually, you know, they don't care about the tactics or all this stuff. That's all pretextual so that they could get their ultimate goal, which is keep the illegal aliens in. And then hopefully on their end, if they win in 2028, we're going to have open borders palooza. It's going to be worse than before, because there's not a single Democrat now, you know, again, save John Fetterman, that will even stand up to it. So we know what they want, and they want mass amnesty, and they want to go back to the Biden border, but make it even worse.
1: And they want the permanent Democrat majority. They want the illegals to be able to vote, and then they take permanent control. They want to burn the house down to rule the ashes, John.
2: Yeah, that's exactly right. And it's funny when you see these places where they do end up ruling, you know, you look at New York now or Chicago, and they're utter disasters, but they don't even care. Like, again, back to the earlier point, they'd rather have rule the ashes than have it be a good place to live, because it's by objective standards, these places get worse. They get less safe. They get less prosperous, more expensive, all the objective measures. And they, you know, the normal thing would be, hey, we should change what we're doing, but they just double down and double down. Down, and it gets worse and worse and worse.
1: And here's the other thing that's brutal for them, John, and you live this as the leader, as former acting ICE director, whether it was in Texas and the horses, when the reins were being called whips, that whole lie, the president of the United States, Joe Biden, shamelessly trashing officers when nothing, what they were describing, was taking place. They're disgusting, these people. Then you take the legacy media and all the reporting. It's such a very hard job to do, as you know, John, and you did your job very, very well. When the coverage is always, they want to get the ICE officer. You got J.D. Pritzker, who wants to be president of the United States, talking about an ICE officer murdering a family. It's always ICE in the worst possible light of doing wrong, hurting someone, you know, all these things. It makes an already nearly impossible job even more difficult, John.
2: Yeah, exactly. They already have a job where they're, even everything else being equal, they'd be under extreme intensity, danger on a daily basis. And then you have political leaders that are supposed to be the leaders that have voted for these laws that they're enforcing in many cases are actively undermining them, knowing that they put those agents in danger, knowing that they put all of us in danger, and they also put the illegal aliens that are going to have contact with these officers in danger because they're encouraging them to fight back against these agents and other things like that because they're saying you're being kidnapped or terrorized, even though they're just simply enforcing the laws passed by Congress. So it's the height of cynicism. And yeah, the Border Patrol whipping incident was one of the worst things I've ever seen because no one thought it was true, and yet they were more than willing to spread the lie, and particularly, you know, Alejandro Mayorkas was specifically informed it wasn't true and still got out there and talked about systemic racism or some other nonsense that they like to use. And Biden, it's easy to excuse him because of senility or whatever, but it's like, you know, this guy is a president of the United States, accused these agents of strapping migrants, knowing it would ruin their careers, but also it intimidated every single agent on that border from doing their job because they knew the president and the administration were out to get them, out to undermine them. So everything about that is one of the worst things, for a leader to ever do.
1: Without question. Jonathan Fahey, former acting ICE director, former federal prosecutor, visiting on the Guy Benson Show. Not long before you arrived, John, we talked about Marcus Coleman, who, as you know, his daughter, Dahlia, was permanently disabled after an illegal alien caused a multi-car crash. I'd love you to comment on the Trump administration, and Secretary Duffy gave a great presentation on this a day or so ago. They've closed down 270 driving schools. There's all kinds of fraud. There are these folks, and they're in numbers totaling many thousands, that have been given licenses that cannot speak English, cannot read English, and they put these people on the highways to kill people. It is unbelievable that they are doing this to the American people, John.
2: Yeah, and you're right, doing it to the American people. And it is just another instance of them putting illegal aliens ahead of American citizens, knowing bad things would happen, because it's not just some hypothetical. It's like, if you put unsafe people on the road, they will harm people. And that's common sense. But Secretary Duffy has done a phenomenal job, not only sort of raising the issue to a point of people paying attention to it, but also shutting down these schools, going after these states that are doing so, working with, they're working with DHS, working with DOJ. So they're really going after it in an effective way. And, you never know in these types of things when you're doing things well, you never get credit for the lives that you save because we don't even know who they are, because could have been any of us. But they are saving lives every day by doing so. And it just goes back to the Democrats, where they are on this immigration issue. And remember, the licenses, not just for CDLs, but licenses are also linked to voting in all of these states. So the Democrats want to make it so easy for somebody illegal not only to get a license, but to get in there and get that form in front of them that allows them to check their citizen and vote, and they will do nothing to stop that. But, again, you see like Gavin Newsom and these other governors, their decisions there affect all the states, because remember that high profile one last August where three people were killed in Florida by an illegal alien that had gotten a CDL in California after failing, I think, the Washington test like 11 times. So that just shows you how bad this person was. And he didn't even speak basic English. This is, on one hand, it's like, yeah, it's the driver's fault, but it's the state's fault for not keeping track of this. You should be able to, particularly when you're driving a big rig, be able to read the signs.
1: 2 minute drill with Jonathan Fahey, former acting ICE director, former federal prosecutor, visiting on the Guy Benson Show. For the topics that we are broaching during this segment, you could not have a more knowledgeable guest with more credibility. There's a something that's just like a cliche, a corny expression, but that elections have consequences. Look at the Commonwealth of Virginia, from Glenn Youngkin to Abigail Spanberger, from reasonable, sensible to woke, broke, these crazy laws. Basically now it's a Commonwealth, not a state, but equal to a state. A woke state. I mean, these are crazy things going on, and all it took was one election.
2: won an election by somebody posing to be a moderate, yep. and we saw it with Joe Biden on the national level, but that's what Abigail Spanberger, you know, put herself out there as a person that works with both sides of the aisle. But the thing people need to know, and particularly with elections coming up, when you're voting, whatever state you're voting for, you are voting for the most extreme Democrat, because that's what you're going to get when they get into office, they get into Washington, they get into state. But the thing that she is, you know, she is not just like not, again, going back to Hochul, not just not cooperated with ICE, but she's affirmatively tried to prevent cooperation with ICE, trying to prevent local sheriffs, local law enforcement from cooperating with ICE, even though they presumably know what's best for their community on the ground. That makes the most sense. But so she has done so many things that have made the Commonwealth less safe. And, you know, you see it every day, and you wouldn't think Virginia should be getting this much national attention, but there have been so many of these cases where illegal aliens that they had a chance to deport were let back out and killed someone, or going through the revolving door of a progressive prosecutor, and we have people that are dead because of it. And just Fairfax County, where I live, I think there have been 8 murders this year. 4 of the 8 have been illegal aliens, and I think the last one of last year was also an illegal alien. So it's just, it's insane that, but our governor doesn't stop. I mean, there's no, we just had 9 sex offenders, people coming here to have sex with what they believe to be minors last week. 3 of the 9 were illegal aliens. All 3 were released on bond instead of turned over to ICE. It's truly stunning that you would release a sex offender back out on the street in any circumstances, let alone when you know they're an illegal alien.
1: John, great to visit with you, as always.
2: Thank you.
1: You're welcome. We'll be right back. When we come back, the Trump administration is targeting 200,000 foreigners. This will be the largest mass visa revocation ever. We'll unpack it next on The Guy Benson Show.
0: Filling in for Guy Benson, it's Harry Hurley. 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
11: A quarter century after 9/11, vigilance remains an important buzzword. The House Select Intelligence Committee was in Shanksville, Pennsylvania, and heard from relatives of the 40 heroes on board United Flight 93, like Patrick White.
12: We're never going to go back to what the 10th was, per se, but we can and must be like we were on September 12th.
11: The committee voted to release its review of the 9/11 Commission report, and committee chair Rick Crawford said it accounts for the threats that have evolved.
13: Rapidly advancing artificial intelligence, biotechnology, drones, and autonomous systems and threats to critical infrastructure.
11: Committee member Elise Stefanik said this is not a rehash of where we've been.
14: This report offers a roadmap to continue to strengthen our national security.
11: A unanimous committee vote means the public will see the review and learn from it. Grinnell Scott, Fox News.
15: This is House Call for Health. Many doctors say early detection is usually the key to prevention, but fewer women are getting a basic protection against cervical cancer, causing concern among some public health researchers. A new analysis of federal health data published in the Journal of the American Medical Association finds nearly one in three U.S. women ages 21 to 29 had never been screened for cervical cancer in 2023. Those numbers are up from about one in eight women in the same age group who had never been screened back in 2005. The data was collected from the National Health Interview Survey, covering more than 106,000 women. Cervical cancer screenings are also declining among women ages 30 to 65, with more than 9 million women in that group reporting they had never been screened in 2023, up from 4.3 million back in 2005. For more health news, go to foxnewshealth.com. House Call for Health, Elisa Brady, Fox News.

0: Welcome back to the Guy Benson Show with Christine and Joelle. I'm Harry Hurley, filling in today for Guy, who you know will be back in the very near future. Everybody's looking forward to that. Let's cap off what has been, I believe, a very important hour of the Guy Benson Show with Jonathan Fahey and all the important content. We talked all about, you know, Marcus Coleman and his family and all of this. The Trump administration is embarking on a very ambitious project, and this is to identify up to 200,000 foreigners in what would be the largest mass visa revocation ever. So what are we talking about? We're talking about B1 and B2 visas. So I don't want to throw jargon and get too far into the weeds, but these are the visas that are held by foreign nationals. And it doesn't mean that they get booted out immediately, but these are people seeking asylum in the United States. So a B1 visa is generally for business travel. A B2 visa is for tourism and other temporary type stays within the country. So you know the Trump administration, until judges on the Democrat side take them, you know, to task and tell them to stop, they keep their word. We'll be back. This is the Guy Benson Show.
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7: Tragedy in Minneapolis. I'm Ted Lindner, Fox News. Two people dead, three police officers wounded after a shooting in downtown Minneapolis on Wednesday. Fox 9 Minneapolis, Mike Manzoni reporting from the scene.
8: Hospital officials have told us that seven people arrived at the hospital, including one who died. Now, we don't have the identities of any of those victims. We don't know if the person who died was the shooter or someone else. We do know that of the seven people, at least two of them were police officers, one who was shot in the leg and the other in the stomach. We do not know their conditions at this point.
7: The shooter is also now confirmed dead. and the officer is expected to be okay. The jury will resume deliberations Wednesday in the Massachusetts murder trial of Lindsay Clancy, who killed her three children. So far, the jury has deadlocked twice. Fox's Brian Yenis with more.
9: After 30 hours over 5 days, this jury of nine women and three men is still at an impasse. So Judge William Sullivan read the Tui Rodriguez charge. It is a final jury instruction urging the jury to reconsider their positions. This marks the last time the judge can force this jury to deliberate before a possible mistrial. This jury is weighing, did the prosecution prove beyond a reasonable doubt that Lindsay Clancy is criminally responsible, that she knew killing her three children was wrong and could control her actions on that day? If she is, they then must decide between first-degree murder, second-degree, or manslaughter.
7: And Texas authorities have rescued numerous people from stranded cars, homes, and surrounded by floodwaters in an assisted living facility. As former Tropical Storm Edward lingered over rural parts of the state, the now Tropical Depression has dumped nearly two feet of rain in some places. National Weather Service says heavy rains are expected to threaten the eastern part of the state through Thursday morning. 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
7: Democrats are denouncing two of their own on Wednesday after they voted in favor of Republicans. Fox's Chad Pergram.
13: Moderates Jared Golden and Marie Glusenkamp-Perez deserting their party to advance a series of GOP measures. Democratic leaders call the revolt, quote, a significant breach of trust by the turncoats. One plan the duo backed condemned socialism and endorsed the Save America Act. Renegade Jared Golden says he voted with Republicans to unlock a bill safeguarding Maine's lobster industry. Republicans believe this says a lot about Speaker hopeful Hakeem Jeffries. As Jeffries quibbles with moderates, progressives push packing the Supreme Court. Republicans forcing a vote on a constitutional amendment freezing the court at nine justices.
7: The bill failed to get the two-thirds majority needed to amend the Constitution. The U.S. Army now needs a new secretary, as former Secretary Dan Driscoll's last day on the job was Wednesday. Fox's Kevin Uretsky with more.
14: There appears to be more questions than answers about why Driscoll stepped down after only about 18 months on the job. In a post on X, Driscoll wrote, serving in the role has been the honor of a lifetime, adding, quote, we could not have made the progress we did without the support of Secretary Hegseth. However, there have been reports that conflict with War Secretary Pete Hegseth may have led to Driscoll's departure. Several military leaders have either resigned or been fired since the Trump administration took office, including Army Chief of Staff General Randy George, who retired just after the war in Iran began, and Europe and Africa Commander General Chris Donahue, who stepped down in July. Kevin Uretsky, Fox News.
7: And in the Pacific, Tropical Storm Marie strengthening to a hurricane Wednesday night. The National Hurricane Center making that announcement, saying that Hurricane Marie was located about 375 miles southwest of the southern tip of Baja, California. Stay up to date with the latest on the storms. Make sure you have that Fox Weather app. I'm Ted Linder. 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
2: Congressman Tim Burchett joins us right here on The Morning Extra. There's stuff that our military can't explain.
15: And I believe that. So that's my question. What keeps you up at night? The technology, the things that you've seen, or the fraud that you feel like is going as far as the money that's being ushered through that whole world.
16: I think it's the fraud because, you know, I'm not worried about these things. If they were going to destroy us, they surely they've already done it. I just think it's the fraud and the ability of our government to hide everything from us and to decide what we can and cannot handle. That's what drives me crazy. In fact, we're $40 trillion in debt. Nobody has a plan to pay any of it down.
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18: 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Filling in for Guy Benson, here's Harry Hurley.
0: Welcome to the Guy Benson Show with Christine and Joel. I'm Harry Hurley, filling in today for Guy on a busy news day. Verdict watch, Lindsey Clancy trial. The jury has been excused for the day. That's day five. So if you're keeping a scorecard, you know that the jury deliberated. They got to a point in time where they were hopelessly deadlocked. They sent a question to his honor, to the judge, and the judge restated all of the jury instructions by, he didn't go over every one of them, but he said, I want you to remember all of the jury instructions that I gave you, and I'm asking you to go back. You've all been here for so long. This case has gone on for so long. There's been more than 50 witnesses, and I want you to go back and to deliberate. Well, they did that, and they come back again. And then in Massachusetts, it's not like this way, like this in too many places, if any others. They have this, Tui. It's a precedent case. Tui Rodriguez. It's Tui dash Rodriguez. And Tui is not spelled like you think. T-U-E-Y, something like that. Tui Rodriguez. That is a judge's authority in Massachusetts to tell the jury, all right, you came to me and you said you were deadlocked and I asked you to deliberate. You came to me again and you asked me, you told me that you're deadlocked. You cannot unanimously decide on any of these five charges. So then his honor can then invoke this Tui Rodriguez and order the jury to deliberate again. Now, there's so many questions that people have about that. In other words, are jurors pressured into feeling like they have to change? Like, if you make a decision, if you've heard, my opinion on this is, I don't like this. Even if you think she did all this and that this result should go a certain way, I don't think it's right that they get to just keep sending the jury back. Because at some point, maybe somebody, it's not the movies, A Few Good Men with Jack Klugman. Maybe they, change their mind and then later on say, God, I just felt like I had to do it. All right. So let's shift gears. We have a wonderful guest standing by on the Guy Benson Show, Newsmaker Hotline, Michael Masters. He is the national director and the chief executive officer of the Secure Community Network. Michael, welcome to the Guy Benson Show.
19: Thank you very much for having me today.
0: Great to be with you. I know we're going to talk a little bit about September 11th, 2001, and I really look forward to your content, your participation. I want to share with you just briefly that it's hard to believe that it's been 25 years. I was on air doing the same morning show that I am doing to this very day when all of a sudden in the 9 o'clock hour, the national news came on to say a small plane has hit one of the World Trade Center towers. Well, that was wrong from the get-go. That was a CBS News top-of-the-hour report, it turns out, because nobody would ever imagine, not even in the movies, I don't think anybody imagined that the terrorist enemy would use commercial airplanes belly filled with fuel, targeted to be American-named planes, doing it on 9-11, 9-1-1, small passenger load on these planes that were going from east to west. I mean, everything calculated, and they turned these planes into deadly weapons, as we all know. And then really life in America changed forever because we looked at things very, very differently. We were united for a period of time. That was beautiful. And then we become very divided ever since. I remember that first hour. I had a daughter up in North Jersey at the College of New Jersey. It was very, very scary. As you know, Michael, all the cell phones went down. You couldn't reach anyone. They were scared. We as parents were scared. We as Americans were scared. Something we never saw before. Airlines, everything except the President of the United States, not eligible to be in the sky. Talking about shooting planes out of the sky. I mean, really tough stuff, surreal stuff. 25 years later, have we learned a single cotton-picking thing, Michael?
19: Well, I think one of the findings of the 9/11 Commission report was, to your point at the top of your statement, was that things were not imagined, and it was a failure of imagination. We had clearly gathered enough signals to potentially detect and disrupt the plot, but we failed to connect those dots. And, you know, history is repeated by those who don't remember it. And we are now dealing with a threat environment where we're not needing to simply connect the dots. We need to identify which dots matter in literally a tsunami of dots. And we cannot allow our imaginations to fail us again. We do that at the peril of American lives, the lives of our allies, and the safety and security of the country.
0: That is such an important comment, Michael. Let me double down with you. I second everything that you just said, and you just jogged my memory about the famous Jamie Gorelick firewall. For people who have forgotten or didn't know in the first place, we did have information, but we had departments that specifically, by design, did not share information with one another. In other words, just government creatures that kept the information to themselves, where I believe what you're talking about, Michael, the connection of the dots could have taken place. Have we learned our lesson? And I think we have to an extent. Obviously, the Department of Homeland Security was created. Usually things that are created at a time of a national emergency hastily fail miserably. I think Homeland Security is successful. People complain about this, that, or the other, maybe elements of Homeland Security, ICE, and some things. I don't, but some do. What are your thoughts relative to, are we communicating, I would hope, a whole lot better now than we did prior to September 11th, 2001? Your thoughts?
19: First of all, there's no question that we're communicating much better than we were on September 10th, 2001. But the threat environment is more complex. It is more dynamic right now than it has ever been at any point in this nation's history or in the history of the world, with the advent of AI and really a borderless society, which means that even those incredible systems that were built, and to your point about Homeland Security, and people can make comments or they can have observations, who in this country would get on an airplane today the way that we used to on September 10, 2001 versus the way that we do it now today? Incredible men and women who are out there protecting and serving our country, from the FBI, Department of Homeland Security, the Joint Terrorism Task Forces, local, state, and federal levels. But 25 years after those attacks, the systems that we created need to be reexamined and reimagined for the threat environment we are dealing with today, which is increasingly AI-enabled and perpetuated by foreign state and non-state actors in a non-kinetic way, the same individuals that we're dealing with kinetically right now in battlefields around the world.
0: In addition to the great spoken word content that you are getting from Michael Masters, the National Director, CEO of Secure Community Network, there is a great piece on the digital platform of Fox News, foxnews.com, on this whole topic about 25 years later, and that we need a new model to prevent the attacks. Michael, do you have a vision? Do you have an idea of what that new model should look like?
19: Well, unfortunately, the Jewish community, which is the organization, the Secure Community Network, that I oversee, that works with 550 Jewish communities across the country and over 13,000 organizations, we've had to engineer a new model. We've had to recognize that a troubled individual can consume content today, ideate, and then move to violence tomorrow. So we have built a national intelligence and threat management effort that's connecting Jewish communities around the country, coordinating with state, local, federal law enforcement, while we are also working

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1: East, or they're in Middle America.
2: Michael Masters, National Director, CEO, Secure Community Network. I think it's rather impressive that it's almost 25 years since September 11th, 2001. And I think if we were privy to the daily threat assessment, I don't know how we would sleep at night. I mean, the bad actors, our enemies, they are trying every single day. And the often recited phrase of they just have to get it right once. You know, we have to stop them every time. I think it's remarkable that we're at about very, very close, inching very close to just days away to exactly 25 years, and to not have had a major terrorist attack since then. I think that speaks to the phenomenal job done by our officials who do this, Michael.
1: It absolutely speaks to the dedication of the men and women of law enforcement working collaboratively with so many communities. You know, sometimes we get good, sometimes we get close and lucky.
2: Yeah.
1: We had an incident on March 12th in West Bloomfield, Michigan, where a radicalized Islamist extremist affiliated with Hezbollah ideology tried to drive a explosive and fireworks-laden truck into a school and was inches, literally inches away from massacring close to 140 people, over 100 preschoolers. It would have been the worst massacre of American children in U.S. history. It was because of preparation, training, coordination, and phenomenal response from the community, law enforcement, and private security that was prevented. We need to recognize that reality. And to the point that you made at the top of that comment about what keeps us up at night, what I think we need to do is adopt a posture as a community and as a country that our ethos is going to be, we're going to work to keep our adversaries and our bad actors up at night. Let them lose some sleep understanding what we're doing to prevent them from undertaking attacks that are seeking to undermine and destroy our democracy.
2: I like that. I like that a lot. And remember, in New Jersey, there was a 10-year plan to attack one of our military installations. And we got lucky. You remind me, everything you say reminds me of something that I think is value added to your conversation, Michael. And they plotted for 10 years. They slept here. They were next door neighbors. Hey, can I take your kids to school today? I mean, they assimilated in our community. And then like that, they're ready to go. We got lucky. Chatter at the last second. We got lucky. So you're right about that. We've been good over 25 years. We've also been lucky.
1: Well, and I think to that point, we have to recognize that many of our adversaries as a country, as a Western democracy, measure time not in clocks but in calendars. And so we have to take a longitudinal view of this threat. It's not going to be over today. It's not going to be over tomorrow. And we need to work together to put the systems in place. And it's moving faster than ever. And which means that we need to make sure that our law enforcement agencies and our departments, from the FBI to local, state, federal law enforcement, have the resources they need while we're also empowering the community. You know, the Jewish community spends around between $765 million and $1 billion every year on our own security. That is the cost of being a faith-based community here in this country. It's a cost we have to pay, because we can't afford to not allow religious freedom to ring true here. But it comes at a burden.
2: Yeah.
1: We all have to shoulder that burden together.
2: Michael, you're very interesting. It's been really an honor to present you today on the program.

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1: Thank you. You too.
0: You're welcome. It's Michael Masters, and this is the Guy Benson Show.
2: Filling in for Guy Benson, it's Harry Hurley.
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10: A quarter century after 9/11, vigilance remains an important buzzword. The House Select Intelligence Committee was in Shanksville, Pennsylvania, and heard from relatives of the 40 heroes on board United Flight 93, like Patrick White.
11: We're never going to go back to what the 10th was, per se, but we can and must be like we were on September 12th.
10: The committee voted to release its review of the 9/11 Commission report, and committee chair Rick Crawford said it accounts for the threats that have evolved.
12: Rapidly advancing artificial intelligence, biotechnology, drones, and autonomous systems, and threats to critical infrastructure.
10: Committee member Elise Stefanik said this is not a rehash of where we've been.
13: This report offers a roadmap to continue to strengthen our national security.
10: A unanimous committee vote means the public will see the review and learn from it. Grinnell Scott, Fox News.
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16: 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Will you please get rid of that bug? That's my wife, not my friend.
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0: Welcome back to the one and only Guy Benson Show with Christine and Joel. I'm Harry Hurley, filling in just for today for Guy Benson, who literally is returning right around the corner. This is wonderful news for the program. Abdul El Sayed. I say on the Guy Benson Show or anywhere that he bears watching. I'm going to tell you why. I much prefer, you take someone like, and he became a very good friend of mine, a Governor Phil Murphy, who told New Jerseyans, vote for me, I'm going to raise taxes. He said exactly what he was going to do, and he did it. I don't have any problem with that. I disagree with it. Our philosophy of governance is completely different, but he told us exactly what he was going to do. When you get a Abigail Spanberger, Commonwealth of Virginia governor, who tells you that she's a moderate, because Virginia is not as wacky as the current philosophy of governance, which is basically making the Commonwealth of Virginia a sanctuary state. It's a commonwealth, but sanctuary commonwealth, sanctuary state, commonwealth and state are equivalent. Pennsylvania is also a commonwealth. I really don't know why some are not called states, but it's a good little trivia question. But a state and a commonwealth are interchangeably the same. They're equal. But El Sayed, he ran very, very socialist, hard left in the primary, just as often as he could, almost attached to the hip with this extremely objectionable Hassan Piker. Now Abdul El Sayed says, what are you talking about, a podcaster from California? I mean, just throw him right under the bus. And of course, what's coming back, like it happened yesterday, even though it happened in the distant past, but what you say in this day and age, there's going to be a digital footprint. Somebody's going to have it about September 11th with the quote, all of us look back and say 9-1-1 was an awful thing that happened. I think all of us also look back and think about all the wars that were fought and how much safer do we feel like they made us. End quote. A little bit of that sounds illiterate, but you know what he's saying there. Wow. When we come back, David Gelman right here on the Guy Benson Show.
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3: News. I'm Sue Guzman. Police officers among the multiple victims shot in a mass shooting at a high-rise in Minneapolis Wednesday night. Minneapolis Police Chief Bill Peterson.
4: In summary, three individuals have died, including the suspected shooter. Three individuals were injured by gunfire. Three officers were injured, two of them by gunfire.
3: The three officers in stable condition. Fox 9 Minneapolis reporting the gunman was being evicted for previously making alleged threatening statements. Tropical Depression Edward sweeping through eastern Texas after it made landfall. Fox Weather's Brandi Campbell.
5: The highest wind gust clocked at over 90 miles per hour in Port Arthur, Texas. Power outages quickly rose into the tens of thousands across east Texas, and that issue is ongoing. Edward's flood threat also ramped up.
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8: A House Foreign Affairs Subcommittee hearing Tuesday examined the continuing threat presented by Houthi terrorists and the need to protect U.S. interests and security in the Red Sea. New York Republican Congressman Mike Lawler.
9: An Iran-backed terrorist organization cannot be allowed to dictate whether American ships and international commerce can safely transit international waters.
8: He continued.
9: And Iran cannot be permitted to arm terrorists who attack Americans while escaping accountability for the consequences.
8: Witness Nadwa al-Dasari of the Middle East Institute testified that the Houthis were ignored for far too long.
10: By the time the United States responded militarily, the Houthis had already acquired capabilities to threaten the U.S. forces and international shipping.
8: She also warned,
10: they're raising a generation to see America as the enemy.
8: Kip Nuretsky, Fox News.
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12: Florida is going after OpenAI and Sam Altman, the attorney general announcing a lawsuit accusing the artificial intelligence company and its CEO of knowingly pushing unsafe AI products without any protections. Florida is the first state to sue OpenAI and Altman, alleging ChatGPT has helped mass shooters, encouraged suicide, and addicted minors. Here's Florida Attorney General James Uthmeyer.
13: Over 70% of teenagers we know have utilized AI seeking companionship. Over 20% of preteens are utilizing AI chatbots. But they don't have parental controls in place that are adequate to ensure that kids are not manipulated and ultimately, you know, set up for harm.
12: OpenAI addressing the lawsuit and claims by saying in part, quote, AI is a new and powerful technology, and we believe minors need significant protection, which is why we have put in place industry-leading protections and policies. For Fox on Tech, I'm Madison Allworth, Fox Business.
14: I'm Tanya J. Powers, and these are the stories of 9/11. Patriotic music gripped the U.S. after 9/11 with one standout song from Grammy winner Lee Greenwood.
15: USA, I will say that as a phrase, God Bless USA, was played everywhere on every radio station. And then I toured for the next year and a half with lots of events with Barbara Bush and the president, W, because we were chasing terrorism. The military signed up. We went after them.
14: He performed at one of the first sporting events held after the attacks.
15: I'm standing on the track, and there's 250,000 people that have come to see the first NASCAR race. So I'm about ready to sing the national anthem, not God Bless USA. And the director puts his hand up and says, wait. And then the Jumbotron in the center of the field switches to Tom Brokaw on NBC. And you can see behind Tom, the bombs are falling in Baghdad. And the headline was, America Strikes Back. And he said, sing.
14: Tanya J. Powers, Fox News.

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1: Welcome back to the Guy Benson Show with Christine and Joel. I'm Harry Hurley, and I'll tell you what, thank you, Prevagen. There's no question about that. My wife has taken Prevagen several different times and notices a big difference. It's an excellent product. So thank you, Prevagen. Joining us now on the Guy Benson Show Newsmaker Hotline, it's my pleasure to welcome David Gelman, criminal defense attorney, former prosecutor, legal commentator. And David was a legal surrogate for my former boss, President Trump, and is a part of the Republican National Lawyers Association. David, on a huge news day, welcome to the program.
2: Thanks for having me, Harry. I got to get on this Prevagen as well. So everybody's talking about it. I got to get on the bandwagon here.
1: I've not taken it, but I know people who have and hear good things. Yep. Thanks for mentioning it, David. Well, let's start with Tiger Woods, because that was pretty interesting today, seeing some people say the greatest golfer, other people say Nicholas is the greatest, whatever. One or 1A, one or two, greatest golfer in history of the sport, sitting in a municipal courtroom, losing his license for 5 years, switching his plea from not guilty to taking the DUI deal, his wife standing next to him. Your thoughts of the specter of all that?
2: Yeah, well, I mean, he is probably either one or 1A. You're right. I remember watching him when he was at his greatest, and he was one of the best.
1: Oh, yeah.
2: And it definitely was a sobering moment seeing him today in the courtroom. I think it was to be expected, though. Look, I didn't know when this was going to happen. Obviously, they said last night, you know, he had a change of plea. And so nobody really knew exactly what he was going to do, what he was going to plead to. But I think this was probably the most appropriate resolution for both Tiger Woods and the prosecutor, because you couldn't really prove the actual DWI. Because if you remember, when the accident occurred, Tiger refused everything. Right? He refused to do a breathalyzer, refused to do a urine analysis, he refused to do any blood. So they couldn't really prove that. But obviously, they can prove that he was driving in a reckless manner, because we all saw the truck that he was driving, and it was on its side. So you can prove that. You can also prove the refusal, because when he was asked to do all these tests, he refused to do so. And in the state of Florida, and pretty much any other state, if an officer asks you to take these tests, you have a right to, you have to do it, all right? Because when you sign up to get your driver's license, you are saying, yes, I will obey all the laws of the road. So when you don't do that, that is not obeying it. I think the resolution was appropriate. And remember, Tiger, you know, he had that DUI a couple years ago. He was charged with that DUI, I should say, and he pled guilty to a reckless driving. Here, he got the reckless, obviously, and the refusal, much higher charge as well. So with the 5-year loss of license, plus he's going to have to do a drug and alcohol evaluation and go to any recommendations that they do. But he did also go to a facility overseas for a couple months. So I think that helped him out as well, avoiding any jail time and anything like that. So at the end of the day, I really do think this was appropriate, and I think it was fair for all parties involved.
1: You know, I'm glad you mentioned that, David, because I think a lot of people think, oh, this is Tiger Woods. You know, he gets home cooking. He got like a really special deal. You could make the case that because he's Tiger Woods, they really couldn't give him a special deal because it would be so obvious. I know that the prosecutor gave a statement right after the judge accepted the plea deal and said we didn't give him a break, you know, and all of that. The thing that's extraordinary, but again, I'll say allegedly, but he looked pretty messed up in that video. Yeah. He looked pretty out of it. And they, you know, they had the pills on him and stuff like that. Pills on him doesn't mean it's pills in him, but you looked at him in that video and he looked pretty messed up. You just want, and of course, and the reason I'm torturing that comment, David, is because if you're in an altered state, then you're not going to make good decisions, because here's a guy that even after he gave his first wife like half his net worth, I mean, he's over, I think, $1 billion. So he could have a driver. He could make sure he's not doing stupid stuff. He's had 4 crashes. Is it the opioid alteration of what normally would be somebody who makes sensible decisions not being able to make a sensible decision because they're impaired? Because normal people would say, come on, man. There's Uber. There's you're a billionaire. You can have a driver. You know, you don't need to be turning cars on their side. Your thoughts?
2: Yeah, I mean, that's a very good hypothesis. And, you know, we don't know what was in his mind at that particular time. Obviously, you look back and he's probably thinking, like, kicking himself like, man, I have all this money. I could have anybody in the world drive me.
1: Right.
2: And he's going to have to do that now. But, you really don't know what is in their mind. And frankly, you know, we don't know where he was going, where he was coming from. It could have been, you know, he was going from point A to point B, which was a minute away. It doesn't make a difference, obviously, but maybe in his mind, it's like, okay, I can do this. Yeah, so you really never know. And look, this is something that happens every day in our country, sorry to say. And, you know, people get DWIs for whatever reason. And, you know, they're just not thinking appropriately at that particular time. And that's exactly what happened to Tiger.
1: You are listening to David Gelman, criminal defense attorney, and I could name about five other very credible titles, including legal surrogate to President Trump, visiting on the Guy Benson Show. I'm very hesitant to criticize judges. You know, judges are typically lawyers that get on the bench and do a really, and you know, I said typically because you didn't, at times in history, you didn't have to be a lawyer to be a judge, which was kind of interesting.
2: Some places in Pennsylvania, you don't actually.
1: There you go. So good little fun fact there. So my point though is this Judge Groff, I know it's his first case, so I want to give him, you know, some grace, but he just takes so long, so long to decide if there can be cameras, so long to decide if there's probable cause. Are you kidding me? We're a year into this, and then, oh, by the way, I need an hour to read this. I'll be back and taking all day and night what you and I would have done in 5 minutes, and I'm not a lawyer. And then telling you that, hey, and I'll let you know on October 23rd, you know, when the trial's going to start. I mean, what's up with this guy?
2: I agree with you. It was painstaking. I mean, last night I was in the studio van on Laura Ingraham. We were just waiting and waiting, and he kept talking and talking.
1: Yes.
2: And said, come on, just get to the point.
1: Yes.
2: But he did it last night to preserve the record, which I understand why he did it. I think it was kind of long, and I wouldn't have done it, but you know, hey, I'm not the guy wearing the black robe at the same time. But he did it to preserve the record, so in case there was an appeal by defense or the state for that matter, he could have done that. Now, going back though to your saying, like, well, why did it take so long? Why did it take a year? I agree with you. Look, there are certain things, certain evidence that does take a long time to produce, like the DNA and the gunshot residue, certain things like that. So that takes a long time. But this judge, literally, after the preliminary hearing ended in June, he could have made a ruling and done an opinion. And then if the defense didn't like that, they could have appealed it. It would have been so simple. This preliminary hearing that happened, anybody and their mom could see that there was probable cause to go to a trial. It's not a big burden. It's not a difficult burden. So for him to just make this such a circus almost.
1: Yes.
2: I don't like,
1: exactly.
2: I agree with you, and I think everybody says the same thing.
1: David Gelman, and furthermore, and then we'll go on to another topic because I knew how fast this was. You're so interesting. I knew how fast this was going to go. We have about 5 minutes with David Gelman. The other thing about his decision making, he looks to me like he wants everything to be appeal proof. Like that is his goal. Everything I do will be beyond being, but any judge can get, you know, reversed. I mean, or not reversed. So I'm torturing the point, but if you have a comment on that, time is yours.
2: No, you're right. I mean, he does seem like he's going to be appealed. He's scared.
1: Yeah.
2: And he's a newer judge, so all newer judges, they're much more cautious than an experienced judge who's been on the bench for 20 years. You know, they don't care. They're like, oh, go appeal me. Big deal. So I think that's exactly right. At the end of the day, though, it doesn't matter. I mean, if the defense loses, if they go to a trial and lose, of course they're going to appeal. So it doesn't matter what he does, but I don't think he needs to go through the painstaking steps that he's doing, but maybe that's just his style. I don't know.
1: David, OJ jury, 4 hours. Acquittal. Lindsey Clancy, 5 days. Your Honor, we are deadlocked. We cannot get a unanimous decision on any of these counts. Go back. There's a long trial and you put all this time in and 50 witnesses and, you know, we've gone this far, go back and deliberate. All right, Your Honor. All right, we're coming back, Your Honor. We don't have a unanimous decision. Then they got this, I don't even understand it, this Tui Rodriguez thing. It seems to me like you just want to keep sending them back. If you're a defense attorney, I would think this is maddening that a jury cannot make a decision. And I'm not saying it's not for the prosecution side, but it almost seems to me like if you keep getting sent back, at some point, maybe this is not, you know, what was that movie called? One Angry Man. You know, maybe somebody flips their script and they really didn't want to. What do you think about how this is going?
2: Well, the judge has to be very careful when he does that, because if he's coercing them or threatening them in any way, shape or form, or if they think he is, you know, that's grounds for a mistrial, obviously, and then grounds for an appeal. But the first time he sent them back, Harry, is very interesting how he did it. He made that as a question, not as they made a statement to him. So by him doing that as a question, he allowed himself to have another dynamite charge, what they call it. And then in Massachusetts, they call it that Tui Rodriguez thing, but it's called a dynamite charge. And the judge is only allowed to have one of them. The second time, the jury has to ask for that. So by him allowing them to, or having the first time as a question, allowed him to do the second one today. But, you know, all signs are pointing to a mistrial. I mean, at this point, it stinks. I really thought, and I was telling this to producer Christine just before we came on, yesterday when they left and they said, look, just let us come back and, you know, think about it. I really thought they had an 11-1, and I thought that one individual was going to cave and they were going to get a verdict one way or another.
1: Yep.
2: And then this morning, well, he saw that didn't happen.
1: How much, and I wish we had more than a minute, David, this is cruel, but how much did the judge, and I think he surprised a lot of people. I'm not an officer of the court, but I am fascinated by the law and by judges and decisions they make. He decided to put in there manslaughter. I don't think anybody saw that coming. Did he create an extra charge that then led to five charges that you couldn't get 12 votes on any of them? About 40 seconds.
2: I don't know why he did that, and the prosecution didn't ask for it, number one, when they charged her, and they didn't try this case as a manslaughter charge. I don't think it really matters, though, because this is an all-or-nothing case. Either you find her guilty or you find her not guilty by reason of insanity. So all these other charges that they have, I don't even think they're considering them. I really think it's just all-or-nothing.
1: David Gelman, I knew it. I knew it coming in because I've seen you work. You're outstanding to visit with. Great to be with you.
2: Thank you.
1: You're welcome. Be well. Oh, my gosh. What a busy news day it's been right here on the Guy Benson Show. Please do not go away. Much more straight ahead, because this is the Guy Benson Show.
0: In the swamp, not of the swamp. Guy Benson.
3: Yeah, it's me, Neil Bortzen. 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
9: 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Many doctors say early detection is usually the key to prevention, but fewer women are getting a basic protection against cervical cancer, causing concern among some public health researchers. A new analysis of federal health data published in the Journal of the American Medical Association finds nearly one in three U.S. women ages 21 to 29 had never been screened for cervical cancer in 2023. Those numbers are up from about one in eight women in the same age group who had never been screened back in 2005. The data was collected from the National Health Interview Survey, covering more than 106,000 women. Cervical cancer screenings are also declining among women ages 30 to 65, with more than 9 million women in that group reporting they had never been screened in 2023, up from 4.3 million back in 2005. For more health news, go to foxnewshealth.com. 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
10: Military Matters.
11: U.S. military recruitment is up. In 2025, the U.S. saw the highest military recruiting numbers in 15 years across five branches: Army, Navy, Marine Corps, Air Force, and Space Force. That momentum is continuing into 2026. So far, every branch has exceeded its recruitment goals through at least April of this year. In fact, the U.S. Army says it has already met its 2026 recruiting goals 4 months early, with more than 61,500 future soldiers signing contracts. 21-year-old Jessica Sigchi from New York signed up for the Army.
12: I'm the youngest siblings out of nine siblings, and first one to graduate college recently, first one to join the Army, and eventually first one to join NYPD.
11: Army Lieutenant Colonel Oliver Karp leads recruitment in New York City.
13: The Army is going to give you financial benefits that aren't available to the general public. They're going to do everything they can to support you from the time you enter until the time that you retire.
11: With Military Matters, Brian Yenis, Fox News.

0: Welcome back to the Guy Benson Show with Christine and Joelle. I'm Harry Hurley filling in today for Guy Benson. Honored to do so on a busy news day. We've got to talk about this because in days gone by, if you had a knife-wielding man, woman, you name it, it wouldn't matter. Gender wouldn't matter. Nothing would matter. After she already killed one person and wounded another, you would support your police with whatever decision they made. When you listen to people like former New York Police Department Chief John Chell, and I heard him say something what I thought was very, very reasonable. Basically, and I'm paraphrasing it, you know, when you're confronted and you've got large knives coming right at you, that's deadly force. What reasonable person would ever differ from that? It's my absolute, just undeniable belief that if you've got somebody coming at you with a large knife, any type of weapon, you have the right to meet deadly physical force with your own physical deadly force. If we take that, the job is already, and I guess I should say, full disclosure, I am the identical twin brother of a retired Atlantic City police officer. So if I say that, I don't want that to mean that anything else I say has no merit because, well, he's the identical twin of a police officer. So he's always going to take the police officer side. It is always a case by case basis. They know what they're encountering. Sometimes they don't if it happens out of nowhere. That's why it's so dangerous. Auto stops are really dangerous. When you go to a home to serve a warrant, an Atlantic City police officer, two actually got shot. One nearly died multiple times. He miraculously survived. It was unbelievable the care that he received on the scene and at the local hospital that did such an amazing job saving his life was saved countless times over a period of about 18 hours where this officer could have died because they went to serve a warrant. There's no such thing as a routine traffic stop. There's no such thing as a routine serving of a warrant. You can be turned on in an instant. Many times in domestics, you have somebody that calls for the police. And then when the police get there, they gang up. Then they don't want that boyfriend or husband or whoever it is that's abusing them to be taken by the police. So then they fight with the police. This confrontation was very, very random. It was unprovoked. It happened, if I remember correctly, near 7th Avenue and West 41st Street. And you had a woman who took two large kitchen knives from a shopping bag and stabbed a man in the abdomen. Seconds later, she stabbed a 32-year-old woman in the abdomen. The woman died at Bellevue Hospital, and the man, the last I knew of, was listed in stable condition. And don't quote me to the minute, but this was as of later yesterday. So officers spent time observing, ordering her to drop the knives. They did everything they could. She refused. She threatened to kill the cops. And then she advanced towards them. Taser deployments failed. Two officers then fired their service weapons. And this individual, this woman later died at Bellevue. How can anyone not understand that if somebody is coming at you, they've said they're going to kill you, and they're coming at you with knives. And yet this is where we are. It's the Guy Benson Show.
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7: Deadly mass shooting. I'm Sue Guzman, Fox News. Shooting spree in Minneapolis Wednesday night, leaving three people dead, including the suspected shooter, and six people injured. More from Fox's Jill Nato.
8: The suspect opened fire inside an apartment building in the afternoon, causing residents to run for their lives.
9: All the front doors were busted. As I was walking down the ramp, two different people was laying there, covered in blood.
10: I heard cursing, and then I just heard shot, shot, shot, shot.
8: Police say officers ran into the building, finding blood and victims as they heard more gunshots. Two officers were hit, one in the abdomen, another in the shin. A third officer suffered a non-life-threatening injury. The suspected gunman was found dead. No word yet on a motive, but one neighbor said he'd been avoiding the suspect for the past few weeks because that suspect had been showing off a weapon. Jill Nato, Fox News.
7: The fifth day of deliberations in the Massachusetts trial of Lindsey Clancy ended without a verdict. Here's Fox's Grinnell Scott.
11: Superior Court Judge William Sullivan told the deliberating members on the jury he knew it was a long day, but let them know he's still confident they can decide this matter.
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11: The jury, for the second time, told the judge they could not come to a unanimous verdict, prompting the so-called dynamite instruction to push consensus. Defense attorney Kevin Reddington said why he thinks that could work.
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11: Day six of deliberations begins Thursday morning. Grinnell Scott, Fox News.
7: Tropical Storm Marie strengthening into a hurricane Wednesday night in the Pacific Ocean. It's located about 375 miles southwest of the southern tip of Baja California. 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
7: President Trump says strike Cineron could end before the Republican Party's midterm convention. The administration signaling it's committed to lowering energy costs. Fox's Peter Ducey's at the White House with more.
17: That's not because of midterm political pressure.
18: I'm not running. My party's running, and I'm going to help my party. But I think my party respects the fact that we're not allowing Iran to have a nuclear weapon.
17: Inflation, especially for energy, is impossible to ignore. And to help with that, the president has dispatched Energy Secretary Chris Wright to Venezuela, signing deals to make it easier for oil companies to set up shop there. Though experts say nothing can bring oil prices down faster than good news from the Strait of Hormuz.
7: And the deal has sparked concerns. It could make it harder to restore democracy in Venezuela. And they also come after President Trump announced a separate deal with Venezuela to give the U.S. up to 65 billion barrels of oil. A Delta Airlines jet forced to return to an airport. This happened shortly after takeoff on Tuesday after the pilot fell ill mid-flight. Flight 1208 returning to Minneapolis, St. Paul, shortly after departing for Orlando, Florida, all 178 passengers and crew members landing safely. Energy Secretary Chris Wright traveling to Venezuela, touting oil investments in the country. Fox Business Network's Connor Hanson.
19: Energy Secretary Chris Wright sitting down with Venezuela's interim president, Delcy Rodriguez, talking about the importance of the two companies and the whole hemisphere cooperating for producing oil. They went through a signing ceremony with some major U.S. oil companies like Chevron, GE, Vernova, Eni, which is an Italian company, and Primavera. They're all signing deals to make major investments in this oil-rich country. Chevron says it has been assigned more land in the Orinoco Belt. Its joint venture plans to invest more than $7 billion in the next 5 years and more than double production to 600,000 barrels a day.
7: I'm Sue Guzman. This is Fox News.
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2: Barack Obama came in and talked about a fundamental change to America, and he started off with the apology tour. Many of us who were kind of open-minded, like, all right, let's see what's going to happen here. 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Not so much for Afghanistan, but mostly for Iraq. And a lot of people were willing to give it a chance. What happened is it quickly revealed itself as, no, this is the push towards globalism, communism, statism, and Obamacare was just part of that. And every single institution that was pushed, whether it's DEI or anything else, was always part of that. And so that's where, like, the basis, that's where it really got the, hey, we can win political power this way. And all it's done is accelerated.
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0: Welcome back to the Guy Benson Show with Christine and Joelle. Harry Hurley filling in today for Guy on a busy news day. The topic this hour, and it's pretty extraordinary. Now, I do think the Republicans made a mistake by conflating the socialism issue with putting in the Save America Act into the vote. I would have done a clean vote on just anti-socialism. In other words, if you vote no, you are for socialism. If you vote yes, you are against socialism in all of its forms. That means the Democrat Socialists of America, the policies that they represent, everything. But they gave Democrats an out, even though those in very vulnerable key races had to support it, or two that voted to abstain, which is a cowardly vote. Take a stand. Vote yes or vote no. In Robert's Rules of Order, abstentions go to the prevailing side. So in a way, you voted yes anyhow, you dummies. But this is what it sounded like. And then we'll set the stage, give you the mood of what was going on. Again, I think it was a big mistake for Republicans to put two issues in one. It should have just been a resolution disavowing socialism. And I think it could have been incredibly more powerful. But this is what it sounded like. Joel, cut 23.
1: On this vote, the yeas are 220, the nays are 192, with two voting present. The resolution is adopted. Without objection, motion to reconsider is laid on the table.
0: So now, anybody that's running against one of the Democrats, the 192, repeat that, 192 House Democrats voted no on an anti-socialism measure. Can you even imagine that? Very few of them will acknowledge being socialist, but look how many, only eight, voted against socialism. Two Democrats abstained, and you could almost, if I didn't tell you, you would think of a few of them easily on your own, like Henry Cuellar in Texas. No way he can run in his district and vote in favor of socialism. You've got Castor and Soto of Florida, Gonzalez and Cuellar of Texas, Golden of Maine. Maine is kooky, but not everywhere. You got Glusenkamp, Perez of Washington, Davis of North Carolina, Vasquez of New Mexico. Those were the eight who voted with the Republicans. That's it. Eight out of basically 200. Pretty amazing when you think about it. But there's a lot going on with this. They don't want to cop to it. Now, keep in mind, in the Democrat primaries, see, this is the problem that the Democrats are going to have that went crazy socialist hard left. Because remember, and we'll get to him, Abdul al-Sayed, he was running very, very cozy, comfy with Hassan Piker everywhere. Hassan Piker was at his victory party. Now, all of a sudden, he says he is... I don't want to talk about it. You're talking about a California podcaster. So he tries to write them off. This is how awful these people are. And what's going to happen is Hassan Piker is going to turn on all of them. He's going to finally hit the point where he says, all right, you all were with me and I was with you. And then now you want to go to the right to win an election. You want to be completely dishonest and then disown me, disavow me. At some point, because he did do it already he had enough of al-Sayed. He's already done what I'm describing. He said, he called me, I never did this in my life. He called me and asked me to campaign with him. So he's not going to just get trashed. He's terrible. He's awful. Every one of them should disavow him. But they were so tight for the primary, and now they want to pretend they don't even know him. This, I think, also is sort of a mood setter. Set the tone. It is Abdul al-Sayed, media credit to C-SPAN 2, and maybe the most disgusting thing you could say, he says, that if somebody said it vice versa, they probably would be canceled or have a whole lot of explaining to do. But he talks about basically that only white people call him a socialist. I don't think so. Let's take a listen, Joel. Cut 19.
3: Point I make is I'm not a socialist. I've never called myself a socialist. Like, people like to call me a socialist, right? People like to call me all kinds of things. But I'm for small business. And I want our tax dollars to be spent on infrastructure and small business. That's what I want. And healthcare, right? And I would ask that you move that message as you're having that conversation.
0: All right, so nobody calls me a socialist. I'm not a socialist, only he's for Medicare for all. He is not a capitalist, even though right after the primary, notice he never said before the election against Stevenson. He never said then that he's not a socialist. Just remember that. It's all verifiable. The demarcation lines are indelibly, permanently there. You can see. And look, it's not new. Candidates have gone one way and then Nixon used to talk about it. You run this way in a primary and then you run to the middle for the general election, but what some of these Democrat socialists are doing is next level. I mean, completely flipping their script, rewriting everything. You want to nuance, change something, and just a little bit of, and they call it evolve. They never call it flip-flopping or that they've changed their position. I've evolved. Well, they evolve in like 5 minutes as soon as the primary election is over. The comment about white people call me a socialist is disgusting. And maybe he can say he's never called himself a socialist, but everything that he espouses is socialism. Then he'll say I'm a capitalist, but he's not. There's no position he's taken that would ever put him into that category. And then the Democrat that makes the most sense of all, that I remember the debates when he needed actually a teleprompter because he was still recovering from the stroke, and he had to read the question. He couldn't hear and interpret things at that point in time. Things were getting better, but he was still dealing with it. And so he negotiated for his debates to actually have a teleprompter. And people were very concerned. Oh my gosh, if this guy wins, is he capable of being a senator? One of 100. He's been the most reasonable Democrat in elective office in America. And the Democrats hate him for it. On Hannity, Senator John Fetterman said the following. Joel, cut 21.
4: I never got along with P. Hustle in Maine. And now, as a Democrat, I would call him that he was trash. You know, I don't get along with El Sayed. You know, I don't get along with him because he absolutely supports Sharia law. I mean, he's absolutely pro-Iran and Hamas. I mean, he even said he wants to defund the police. And he's in a spiritual union with Hassan Piker, who really thinks that we deserve 9/11. So overall, I don't get along with communists and socialists and people that hate America or people that pick on women, you know, like El Sayed. So overall.
0: And you can't get enough of John Fetterman. So how about I vote for more John Fetterman right here, right now, Joel, cut 22.
4: The DSA, they're deeply anti-American. They're deeply anti-capitalism. They're deeply anti the American way of life. But when you look at the kind of individuals that are actually in the DSA, you know, they're living in a house that their dad bought it for $1.5 million and they're refurbishing it for another million or more. They want to impoverish middle class whites and, you know, seize all the production. So absolutely. You know, I would think every single Democrat should condemn the DSA. This is not like a big tent situation. They should have their own entire party and run alone as the kinds of communist and socialist and anti-American party that they are.
0: John Fetterman, Senator Fetterman, is really onto something there, and he's not alone. Rahm Emanuel, former cabinet member, former mayor of Chicago. I don't agree with him and his philosophy of governance, but he is a Democrat from a time that's very, very different than these crazy socialist communist Democrats of today. Fetterman speaks the language I just spoke. Fetterman speaks that pretty much on a daily basis. Just ask him. Just ask him. And he will tell you. Rahm Emanuel.

0: Hey, it's John Kincaid. You know, I've been driving Audis from Audi Atlanta for a long time. And I got my first Audi from Audi Atlanta way back in 2008. Since then, my wife Christina and I have gotten 7 Audis from Audi Atlanta. 7. 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
1: Out there, he can win. He should win, but it will be closer. If you remember, Senator Ted Cruz, he beat Beto O'Rourke, but it was reasonably close. And this will be too. But when you hear that he's down by like 2.8 points. Sometimes it's 2 points, sometimes a little bit under 2 points. I think in the end, it'll be that fool's gold where Democrats think they're going to win Texas. And this time it's going to be Tallarico and he's going to do it. And I don't think he will. So that's two of the eight that, and they're holds. So if you start losing ones that you're holding serve, you're in a world of hurt. I think that at least 2 more races, like this might split 4-4. Ossoff is probably going to win in Georgia. He shouldn't, but he probably will. Whatley, good man, former Republican National Committee chairman, is just not going to, it's not going to happen for whatever reason. His policies are terrible, but in North Carolina, Roy Cooper is popular and he leads by probably 8 points right now. So that one is going to be a flip. And Democrats, fortunately, because they need 51 and not 50, Republicans only need 50 for the next 2 years. So they're fortunate. Democrats are within striking distance of winning both houses. Now, the good news if you're a Republican is Republicans are not out of it by any stretch. They're right there. It's very, very close. You've got about 18 or 19 House seats that are going to decide this thing. And they could go either way. And remember, we've talked about this before on the Guy Benson Show. Tell me what a price of gasoline is per gallon. And that many times will tell you who's going to win. In New Jersey, I can tell you that gasoline has gone up since some of the additional military actions against Iran. The cost of a gallon of gasoline has gone up by about 39 cents. So when you're looking at under 4, 3 something, it's still not good, but it was trending and getting lower. And now it's back up 4.30-ish and beyond. If you use premium, it's over 5. If you use diesel, it's nearing 6 dollars a gallon. 50 for half a tank, maybe 100 to fill your car. That gets people very, very upset. And of course the cost of food and all these things like that. So there's a lot here. Democrats think it's theirs, but don't lose sight of what the theme of this first segment has been. And that is that the Democrat socialists and what they have done in these contested primaries to really change the philosophy of governance of the Democrat Party. You cannot overstate how I believe in the general election electorate, not the primary electorate, that is not going to be popular, except in the very radical areas where a Democrat that is a socialist could possibly win. They make AOC look moderate. How tough a trick is that? We'll be back. This is The Guy Benson Show.
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8: Barack Obama came in and talked about a fundamental change to America, and he started off with the apology tour. Many of us who were kind of open-minded, like, all right, let's see what's going to happen here. Many of us looked at it as, all right, this is the apology tour for America's push into the Middle East, and most notably for Iraq. Not so much for Afghanistan, but mostly for Iraq. And a lot of people were willing to give it a chance. What happened is it quickly revealed itself as, no, this is the push towards globalism, communism, statism. And Obamacare was just part of that. And every single institution that was pushed, whether it's DEI or anything else, was always part of that. And so that's where, like, the basis, that's where it really got the, hey, we can win political power this way. And all it's done is accelerated.
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10: Graham Platner is out and Troy Jackson is in. Maine Democrats tossing out a political outsider and swapping in a career politician. Now Troy Jackson is the official Democratic nominee for U.S. Senate in Maine. The former logger won nearly every delegate's vote at a last-minute election.
11: I'm not a show horse. I'm a workhorse, and I have a record to back that up.
10: Jackson will now take on longtime Republican Senator Susan Collins in November. Collins' campaign argues Jackson's just too progressive for Maine, while Democrats say he is their best chance to flip the seat after Platner got dropped. Less than 100 days until Election Day, Republicans launching attacks over Jackson's temperament, pointing to a 2021 incident where he threw a water bottle during a heated state House meeting. Jackson says he regrets the incident. Now he's facing a major fundraising challenge as Collins enters the race with millions of dollars on hand. Reporting in Bangor, Maine, I'm Alexis McAdams, Fox News.

0: Guy Benson Show with Christine and Joel. I'm Harry Hurley. It's an honor to fill in today for Guy Benson, who's coming back very soon. Everybody's excited. Now, President Trump has been a very, very busy chief executive officer. He changed the Gulf of Mexico to the Gulf of America. Canada got goofy with some things that did not please President Trump. So he pretty much gave it to them and said, you can't act like a state and want to be a country. You've got to pick. So he really, really took to them. And then, just for, I think, fun and giggles, he changed the name of Lake Ontario, which has been familiar and rolls off the tongues of everyone in America, in Canada especially, or anyone that's visited. Lake Ontario is now, by executive order of the president, the 45th and 47th president of the United States, Donald Trump, it is now Lake America. Yes, Lake America. It has a ring to it. I saw what it looks like when it's written on a map. Just my individual, just sort of one vote, my take. I think it looks pretty good, Lake America. But it isn't just that President Trump did an executive order, because keep in mind, the next president that is elected can change that on day one. Now, when President Trump did that kind of thing, Democrat judges made him put it back. It's really just crazy what's been going on with these Democrat judges. But for now, the executive order does rename it, and Apple took notice. It's always interesting to see who will go along with something and who fights you. Apple changed the name of Lake Ontario to Lake America. How about that? Pretty interesting, right? So we'll see how long that lasts, but it's going to be for a while. Alphabet and others are looking at it as well. Much more on a busy news day. This is The Guy Benson Show.
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3: News. I'm Ted Linder. Jury deliberation set to continue later today, Thursday, in the Lindsey Clancy murder trial. Fox's Brian Yenis.
4: The jury of nine women and three men sent a note to the judge saying they are still deadlocked. Judge William Sullivan then read the Tui Rodriguez, or dynamite, charge, a final instruction urging the jury to reconsider their positions.
3: Clancy's lawyers say she was suffering from postpartum psychosis and is not criminally responsible. Two people are dead, three police officers wounded after a shooting in Minneapolis. The gunman also killed.
5: Police rushed into an apartment building in downtown, hearing gunfire and encountering shooting victims. No word yet on a motive. The FBI and ATF are joining with state and local police to go over the scene and find out more.
3: The two officers injured, one shot in the leg, the other in the stomach, in stable condition. 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
7: Congressman Tim Burchett joins us right here on The Morning Extra. There's stuff that our military can't explain.
8: And I believe that. So that's my question. What keeps you up at night? The technology, the things that you've seen, or the fraud that you feel like is going as far as the money that's being ushered through, that whole world?
9: I think it's the fraud, because I'm not worried about these things. If they were going to destroy us, they surely they've already done it. I just think it's the fraud and the ability of our government to hide everything from us and to decide what we can and cannot handle. That's what drives me crazy. In fact, we're $40 trillion in debt. Nobody has a plan to pay any of it down.
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7: They have palmetto bugs there.
10: They do. Otherwise known as roaches.
7: Big ones.
10: Lord.
11: I'll pass.
7: I agree.
10: You afraid they're going to carry you off or something?
11: I hate insects.
10: Are you serious?
11: I can't. Like spiders. There's a spider in my room. Dude, There was one time I FaceTimed my mom. It was a big spider. I was scared.
7: FaceTimed my mom.
11: I don't like insects at all.
10: Oh, my God. That may be the most revealing thing you've ever said. That's embarrassing. I wish you hadn't told me that.
11: I know. I'm not the only one.
10: Yes, you are.
11: One of my best friends is the same exact one.
10: Well, look, y'all need to hold hands or something, because my wife, if she runs across a palmetto bug, she'll put a cup on it and she'll text me and be like, hey, in the kitchen or in the closet, there is a cup upside down. Will you please get rid of that bug? That's my wife, not my friend.
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12: Hyundai has been teasing a new body on frame platform for a new lineup of pickups and SUVs, with the automaker now saying the company may export those vehicles made in America to markets around the world as part of Hyundai's multi-billion dollar investment in the U.S. and 35% growth plan by 2030. Hyundai previewed its new Boulder concept SUV at this year's New York International Auto Show, packing a stout body on frame architecture, aggressive approach, exposed tow hooks, and 37-inch mud terrain tires with a full-size spare mounted in the back, calling it a four-wheeled love letter to a dynamic off-road way of life built to celebrate the freedom of adventure. No mention of pricing or of possible powertrains, though Motor One reports that Hyundai's new American-made truck and SUV platform will likely accommodate pure electric, combustion, and hybrid options. That's Fox Wheels. I'm Jeff Manosso, Fox News.
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1: Welcome back to the Guy Benson Show with Christine and Joel. I'm Harry Hurley, honored to fill in today for Guy. Earlier in the program, we spoke with Jonathan Fahey, former acting ICE director and former federal prosecutor. Here's a part of our interview. Your ears may have been burning because I was just talking about a phenomenal operation led by Secretary Mark Wayne Mullen, Operation Rotten Apple, effective, great results. Of course, you've got Kathy Hochul, the governor of New York, saying such things as, we will always cooperate if undocumented involved in crimes. But as you know, John, she never cooperates. They never cooperate. They say they do. But not only don't they cooperate, they actually obstruct.
2: Yeah, that's a great point. It's not that they just don't cooperate. They try to thwart ICE from doing their job. It's totally insane that she could say that with a straight face. It's just patently untrue. And, you know, I think as part of his news conference yesterday, Secretary Mullen talked about, I think the number now is like 13,000 illegal aliens that had been arrested in New York on state charges were not turned over to ICE, but instead turned back out on the streets to back on the streets of New York, meaning 13,000 times they had an opportunity to cooperate with ICE, and they chose 13,000 times to not do so. So it's totally insane. But this is such a great operation because it really, you know, I think they were doing it sort of low key, and then a month later they have 2,100 people locked up, and these are criminals, so they're going to be out of the country, and New York should be thanking Mark Wayne Mullen instead of like complaining about him, because New Yorkers are better off because of this.
1: And you use the word insane. I'm going to follow. I'm going to second your emotion and your motion that you cannot rationalize insanity, but we'll try to discuss it. It's really just incredible to me that they would let people, Mark Wayne Mullen described them, child rapists, child predators, sexual assault individuals, people that have murdered people, drug traffickers, gangbangers, just to name a few of their favorites. And how do they sleep at night? These Democrats, John, I'm not trying to be political, but it's Democrats. How do they let people like this go back into society knowing their profile is going to tell you, past this prologue, they're back in business. They're going to do what they do, which is very bad things. How do they sleep at night?
2: I don't know, because they know they are putting the next killer of the next Lake and Riley out on the streets. And they've already done that once with the actual Lake and Riley, and they're going to do it again. And it just shows these politicians, you know, they go into politics for whatever motivation, but I think at some point the only thing they care about is politics, because they have no concern for the safety of New Yorkers, or if they do, it's a distant secondary concern, because, and you know, there's no other way to rationalize this, and they always go crazy when you mention it, but they want illegal aliens to vote. And I think that's what, you know, there's really no way to around to, you know, talking about it. And they get upset when you talk about it, but nothing else makes any sense at all. And, you know, they also fight just as hard to make elections optimal for cheating, even though they claim they don't want cheating. It's really astonishing, but it is really pathetic knowing if you're the governor of the state and your biggest responsibility isn't the most important thing you have is public safety as the chief law enforcement officer, not these other things. It's public safety and knowing you would put a child molester back in someone's neighborhood rather than kicking them out. It's just mind-boggling, the height of your responsibility, the height of cynicism. But it's amazing that the Democrats are in lockstep. I don't think there's, again, I always say take John Fetterman out of the picture. On a national level, there's no Democrat that does not favor open borders and mass amnesty. They may not use those words, but they effectively do.
1: They do. They do. Jonathan Fahey, former acting ICE director. So a lot of people talk about these things. Jonathan led. He did the job, the impossible job, when one major political party works against you every waking moment, and I guess they never even sleep on it. So it's not just waking moments. It's 24/7. They thwart, they oppose, they distort, they lie. Let me give an example, perfect example, that you're all too familiar with, John. My congressman did a great report on this, Congressman Jeff Andrew. So I'm talking about New Jersey and I'm talking about Delaney Hall. You knew where I was going. The way that Democrats will talk about food with maggots and these horrible conditions, but when you go in and you see that it's not that way at all, they are willing, John, to lie, and the result of that is getting people hurt and sometimes even getting people killed. That was part of our interview with Jonathan Fahey, former acting ICE director and former federal prosecutor. For the full interview, go to GuyBensonShow.com. Coming up next, it's The Home Stretch with Christine and Joelle. We will talk back to school, and we will talk about the Virginia mom who got a 6-month suspended jail sentence. That's coming up next on The Guy Benson Show.
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9: In an election year, lots of people ask which polls I trust. So let me share some basic guidelines. Arguably most important, look for polls that use probability-based or random sampling. That gives the best chance the results reflect the broader population, whether the sample is an all-adult sample or a registered voter list, and whether interviewing is by phone, online, or by mail, or a combination of those, you want a random sample. You should easily be able to find that information. If you can't, don't trust the results. That's how important transparency is. Transparency also applies to the dates the survey was conducted, how many people were interviewed, the margin of error, what questions were asked, and who paid for the research. Check that it's nonpartisan and also not a campaign poll. All those things matter. Even then, not all polls are equal. I'm Dana Blanton, and that's your Poll Parade.
10: Saving you money, I'm Hillary Barsky. Many couples who are not married ponder having a joint banking account, which can potentially make some financial decisions easier. Joint bank accounts are available for couples, whether married or not, as long as both people are approved to open an account by the financial institution. When deciding to merge expenses, it's best for couples who've been together for a year or more, and only if both people manage their finances responsibly. If your spending habits are similar to your partner's, you're more likely need to benefit from joining funds. Decide beforehand how you'll divvy up your shared expenses for household bills and designate who will manage each one. And set a time to review your finances together each month. Many studies have shown that having regular scheduled discussions can improve a couple's financial well-being. And as uncomfortable as it may be to discuss, establish guidelines for what you'll do in the event of a breakup.

0: And now it's time for your favorite segment of the day, Home Stretch.
1: It's basically the only segment I'm on, so I've declared it the audience's favorite segment.
0: The Guy Benson Show.
2: And Christine is rarely wrong, so I'm going to go with that. This is the Guy Benson Show with Christine and Joel. I'm Harry Hurley filling in today for Guy. We are going to have producer extraordinaire Christine open up the segment Back to School, because you have, Christine, a very interesting moment in time.
1: Harry, I do. So as we know, I only have one child, and she's 13. She's going into eighth grade. And she goes to Catholic school, so this is her last year in her school, because the school goes from pre-K all the way to eighth. And then we have to figure out where she's going to go to high school. But so I was taking her back to school shopping, and she wears a uniform every single day to school, which is lovely because we don't have to worry about clothing.
2: Yes.
1: But she also wears Mary Janes, you know, like the old school shoes with the little strap.
2: Yes.
1: We get the little Doc Martin Mary Janes, and she's been wearing them for years. And we get to the mall, and I'm ready to go buy the shoes. And she's like, Mom, those Mary Janes are just babyish. Like, I can't wear them anymore. And I'm like, what? Like, I love those shoes. And she goes, well, then maybe you should buy them for yourself.
2: Oh.
1: And then she proceeded to tell me that now that she's going into eighth grade, so usually when I drop her, there's no school buses, so I drive her to school every morning, and I'll pull over, you know, on the street, and then I get out and walk her. And when I walk her, I hold her hand because we're crossing a street. She is now saying that I don't need to get out of the car anymore, and I'm definitely not holding her hand, especially in front of her friends. Then she proceeded to tell me for lunch, I no longer on the brown paper bag have to write anything. Like, usually I'll write like an inspiration, like a little quote or a joke of the day, or like Mommy loves you with hearts all over it. Like, you know, I just always have something. And she's telling me that, that is no longer required. And this was all, Harry, in the span of an hour, and it broke my heart.
2: Rules for Mom. You know what happens? Now, I have a little bit of experience here because our children are older, and our two daughters went to Catholic school as well. So they had the uniforms, and it was the same type of deal. Obviously, there was a big deal on the height of the skirt could only be to us, and they would have a ruler and stuff like that. I don't know how strict it is today, but it was very strict that the skirt could not be, you know, only had to be a certain length.
1: Oh, yeah, no, it's pretty strict. You know, yeah. The principal, she's pretty strict. You know, the girls are not allowed to wear nail polish. Ooh. They're not allowed to wear makeup. They're not allowed to wear, like, any earrings that are dangly. And she abides by it. You know, like, Megan is not a rule breaker. But the principal will come into the room and do checks, like spot checks on you.
2: You know what you experienced in real time, and it's very, very tough as a parent, when your child becomes a certain age and they don't want to be perceived as a young child anymore, that they have decided that they are of a certain age, and it changes the difference between a little child and, let's say, I'm not going to say a young woman at that age, but becoming a girl and not a child anymore. That's what you're experiencing.
1: I know, and I'm not ready for, you know, usually every Friday night we always did, after dinner, we did this thing where we would kick Dad out of my room and we would watch a movie together, and then we'd have a sleepover. And this summer she just like ditched me, man. She did not want to do sleepovers. She wanted to be in her own room.
2: You've hit that moment of truth where it's the next level. And you never like it. Cause you want them to stay little.
1: Yes. And
2: I know.
1: And she is a young 13. You know, I always joke around, you know, she's not like those feral public school kids. Guy gets so upset with me.
2: That's so funny.
1: But, she is a young 13. You know, she's still like, when her school friends come over, they're still playing. You know, they want to walk to the playground. They want ice cream. They want to play manhunt. You know, we had to yell at them because they were doing ding dong ditch. You know, they're not calling boys, or I don't think they are. Maybe I'm being naive. But
2: Christine, you know what we had that was very, very good, and it lasted for generations. It's probably a little bit different now because of cell phones, but when you turned 13 years old in our family, a teenager, you got your own phone with your own phone number. And it was something that we all look forward. I saw my two older sisters get theirs, my older brother get his. I'm an identical twin. My identical twin brother and I got ours when we turned 13. We continued that tradition with our children. When they turned 13, they got their own phone with their own phone number. Now I know there's a big push, and even the court case that is going to change, I think, social media and the use of the internet and things like that for children. You saw all that, Christine and Joelle. But I guess it's a little bit different now. But those kinds of traditions were really cool. And that was your parents telling you, you're now a teenager. You're 13 years old now. You know, we trust you. You don't have to speak on the main house line. You can have your own phone in your own bedroom. And Christine, that was a big deal.
1: I too, at 13, it was called the party line or the teen line or something like that.
2: Go.
1: It was like your second line. Now, Joelle's probably looking at us. Joelle, we're not talking about a phone like a cell phone. We're talking about a landline, but you got your own number.
2: With a wire.
1: Yeah.
2: And it was as you could go as far as the long cord would let you.
1: Or if you got a portable phone.
2: That's true.
1: Do you remember those? But those were always staticky.
2: Staticky.
1: Go far.
2: And baby monitors picked up your conversations. They were terrible.
1: Oh, really?
2: Yes.
1: Oh, I didn't know that. Did you get your own answering machine? And did you and your twin, did you have to be like, hi, it's Harry. And then your brother said his name?
2: Yeah, it's interesting you say that because everybody got their own phone, but the twins were always treated like we were one.
1: Yeah, I'd probably do the same.
2: It's just the way it is.
1: Sorry.
2: That's all right. We dress the same. My mother actually asked us, and she was very sick at the time. She passed away our freshman year, and we were just young teenagers, and she said, would you please go to school dressed the same? And we said, Mom, they're going to torture us. They're going to torture us. We got on the bus, and they were unmerciful.
1: No.
2: Yes.
1: No. And you couldn't say no to your poor mom.
2: Couldn't say no. My mom was terminally ill.
1: Oh.
2: And there was just no way I could say no. So we came home and we said, Mom, can we please never have to do that again? You can buy us all the same clothes. We'll just switch them up on different days. We'll wear different stuff because we can't do this again. They tortured us. You know, kids are cruel. I know that's not breaking news on the Guy Benson Show here, but kids are cruel, and they really gave it to us. Bopsy twins and all kinds of yelling and catcalling. It was, and here's the other cruel thing. We were one city over, all the kids get on the bus first. When the bus got to our house, we were the only two standing on the bus.
1: They didn't have a seat for you?
2: No. By the time it would get to us, every seat on the bus was taken, and then they had where you could hold on to the railings.
1: That can't be legal.
2: It is legal, believe it or not. At least it was then. I know, because there's no seat belts on the buses or anything. Yeah, we stood every day. And imagine dressed identically, and we looked. You couldn't tell the difference between the two of us.
1: Gosh.
2: And we were dressed the same. It was horrific. Obviously, I still remember it.
1: Oh, no, I know. Now, Joelle, you said you had an interesting back-to-school story that you never told before.
3: It did. So, Christine, believe it or not, I can sympathize with you with your ordeal with your daughter. So, I was told this story years ago, and it sticks out to me from time to time. So, I have an older sister. We are 4 years apart. Now, the story goes that my parents dropped off my older sister for her first day of kindergarten, and they were ready to just be there for her emotionally in case she was going to cry. That's what they thought. But then the minute they dropped her off and started saying goodbye, she said, okay, bye, Mommy and Daddy, and ran inside the school, broke my mom's heart.
1: Yeah.
3: But fast forward 4 years later, I was getting dropped off to kindergarten. I was the one that ended up sobbing uncontrollably.
1: I could see that. Aren't the boys more mama's boys anyway?
2: I do think so. And it's interesting to hear. I'm not surprised either. At what you said, Joelle. I get it. And might even been that you didn't expect it, but when it actually happened, that's how you felt. The detachment factor is very, very hard.
1: Girls are a little more independent. You know, I dropped Megan in 2020 is when the September of 2020 is when she started Catholic school because, you know, Bobby and I both work in the media. We had to go back to work and public schools were not opening and they weren't going to be open for another year. So we saw. And, but when Megan, we had to drop her off in a brand new school, second grade, she knew nobody. There was no like orientation that year. And we just let her out of the car. I walked her up to the door and she looked at me and she goes, well, here goes nothing. She just walked in. She was 7 years old.
2: You want to hear a great story about how great kids are and that many times it's the adults that mess stuff up. Whether it was that guy that tripped the kid on the football field, that guy should be criminally charged. That's
1: yep.
2: a terrible, terrible story. I wish we had time to get into that. But I watched kindergarten one day. Get a load of this. There was a big feud in this town that I lived in. It was, everybody knew about it. And it was terrible. And the daughter of one of the people feuding and the daughter of the other family that was feuding, the two fathers were feuding. The one little girl was crying, just could not be consoled. And the other girl hugged her and said her by name. I'm not going to say the first name. It's okay. And she hugged the two kids that were the kids of stupid adults that were fighting for no stupid good reason, were just beautiful. The kids are always great. It's the adults that mess stuff up.
1: I agree. I 100% agree.
2: And I know we have to go. We didn't even get into the Virginia mom, but I think we're out of time, Christine, unless you want to make a brief comment about a 6-month suspended jail sentence. At least make a quick comment about it.
1: Well, I'll just say there is a Virginia mom in has a 5-year-old little boy. She let that little boy walk a half a mile to the pond by himself, and now she has a 6-month suspended jail sentence.
2: Amazing. That's a little over the top. I do think it's dangerous. You send a child out that far is one thing that could be criticized. If you get past that, the other is near water, where a child, if they can't swim, can drown. Even if they're not a strong swimmer, they can drown. But I don't get the 6 months sentence, even though it's suspended. It's pretty wild. I wish we had more time to chat about that. On behalf of Guy, Christine, and Joelle, I'm Harry Hurley. Thanks for listening.
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9: Tragedy in Minneapolis. I'm Ted Lindner, Fox News. A shooting spree on Wednesday left 3 people dead, including the suspected shooter, and 6 people injured. Fox's Jill Nato with the details.
10: The suspect opened fire inside an apartment building in the afternoon, causing residents to run for their lives.
11: All the front doors were busted. As I was walking down the ramp, two different people was laying there, covered in blood.
12: I heard cursing, and then I just heard shot, shot, shot, shot.
10: Police say officers ran into the building, finding blood and victims as they heard more gunshots. Two officers were hit, one in the abdomen, another in the shin. A third officer suffered a non-life-threatening injury. The suspected gunman was found dead. No word yet on a motive, but one neighbor said he'd been avoiding the suspect for the past few weeks because that suspect had been showing off a weapon. Jill Nato, Fox News.
9: The jury gonna resume deliberations in the Massachusetts murder trial of Lindsay Clancy, who killed her three children. So far, the jury has been deadlocked. Fox's Brian Yenis with more.
13: After 30 hours over 5 days, this jury of nine women and three men is still at an impasse. So Judge William Sullivan read the Tui Rodriguez charge. It is a final jury instruction urging the jury to reconsider their positions. This marks the last time the judge can force this jury to deliberate before a possible mistrial. This jury is weighing, did the prosecution prove beyond a reasonable doubt that Lindsay Clancy is criminally responsible, that she knew killing her three children was wrong and could control her actions on that day. If she is, they then must decide between first-degree murder, second-degree, or manslaughter.
9: And a Delta Airlines jet forced to return to an airport shortly after takeoff after the pilot fell ill mid-flight. Flight 1208 returned to Minneapolis International Airport shortly after departing for Orlando, Florida. All 7,878 passengers landed safely. 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
27: Okie dokie, look out. It's only me. Literally only me, but Flounder. Apparently, we are missing a link to Pete Davis in the Mountains.
28: Hello?
27: Of Macon. Oh, yeah, I hear a voice. I hear a voice.
28: I'm here.
27: Oh, there you go. Okay. Well, we have no picture, but we have the voice of Pete Davis, which is a good sign. You got a storm up there? What's going on? Yeah.
28: It's an electric equipment because everything's fine on this end, so I don't know what's going on.
27: Okie dokie. Well, that's the way it goes. All right, sir. we shall persevere. In the meantime, what's new in the mountains of Macon up there? Anything unusual or happening or whatever?
28: Well, there is a breaking story that we can get into at some point if you want to.
27: Yes, I do.
28: Early in the show.
27: Yes.
28: So it's just now becoming pretty big.
27: You talking about the jury trial or what are you talking about?
28: No. Well, what's talking about something much more interesting.
27: Well, let's go.
28: You want to do it right now?
27: First of all, you got breaking story coming out. Now, Flounder, obviously, you and the lovely Mrs. Veronica Flounder, anything good?
29: Same old, same old.
27: Same old,
29: doing
27: same
29: good.
27: And do we have, Mike looking into this? Is this like a weather thing? Do
28: it's
27: we know or not?
28: Starlink thing, probably.
27: Starlink thing?
28: Yeah.
27: So now, on a thing like that, I don't know much about Starlink other than it's a magnificent service. However,
28: yes.
27: Is that a thing that you have to get like a satellite guy to mess with it, or can an engineer link a Starlink thing? I don't even know how you mess with it.
28: Michael figured it out.
27: Okay. So we're working on getting Pete visually. And by the way, I have two, and asked Flounder to print out two different sports crime stories today. So they kind of overlap between sports and news, and I don't know whether they're going to bring them up concerning a certain golfer and also concerning a certain running back on the Holy Crap at Sports later on this afternoon.
28: No, this is better than both of those stories combined.
27: I'm sorry. What, say that once again.
28: This story.
27: Oh, it's better.
28: I have.
27: Yeah.
28: Is better than both of those stories combined.
27: Okay. Well, I'm just saying I have those stories, but I don't want to, you know, pre-do your stories thing, but we're definitely going to mention them. All right. In the meantime, yeah. What's this breaking story? All right. What do you got? What's going on?
28: There is another Vanity Fair article about Lane Kiffin that is out.
27: Oh, boy.
28: And it's excerpts from a new book explaining Lane's promiscuity around Tuscaloosa when he was under Nick Saban in Alabama.
27: It's
28: very juicy.
27: So we got Lane and Nick in Alabama and LSU. Holy, all right, well, give it up. What do you got?
28: You want to do it? All right. For the second time this summer, the magazine Vanity Fair has an article with Lane as a subject. In the first one, the interview, Kiffin went out of his way to trash Ole Miss and lie about the entire state of Mississippi to the point that maybe the only time in my life both Ole Miss and Mississippi State fans agreed on something, they hate Lane Kiffin.
27: Yes.
28: Now Vanity Fair has excerpts from a new book by John Talty, a man who's been covering Alabama sports for many a year. John's book is called Lane Being Lane, and it's a doozy. Yeah,
27: as
28: it's
27: in
28: pretty
27: what?
28: Damn good.
27: Well, like what? Give us a little dirt here. What are they talking about?
28: All right. Saban told one of his coaches, you got to keep Lane away from the girls that are in college. Oh, just okay. Keep him away from the sorority girls. Make sure they've graduated college or are working a job. Lane's wife, Layla, and the kids never made the move to Tuscaloosa, leaving Kiffin to go off the rails, frequenting Tuscaloosa bars.
27: Oh,
28: on at least one occasion, an Alabama staffer had to go to an Irish pub to retrieve a golf cart Kiffin had left there the night before. Who hasn't done that? The owner would call me and say, your boy Lane's back and you're asking where the hotties are, says Josh Booty.
27: Oh.
28: Can you introduce me to hotties? One friend of Kiffin's during that time put it, he was afraid Kiffin was going to drink himself to death. He was lonely without his family, facing intense pressure for a man he couldn't understand that he was working for. The stress almost unbearable. He looked for relief in the town and bars. Guilt and further strain from his family came from his actions. I've seen him on the floor crying like a GD baby, the friend said, when Kiffin faced repercussions from his family. And then I've seen him doing crap that's like, you got to put your blank back in your pants.
27: Oh, my.
28: Layla filed for divorce in March of 2016, citing irreconcilable differences. But Kiffin issued a statement to Fox Sports saying the couple had mutually decided to divorce.
27: Yeah. No.
28: Okay.
27: Well, he decided before she did it, not clearly him.
28: Yeah. When Lane was allegedly tooling around Tuscaloosa, he would say his name was Joey Freshwater. Which is now going to be the new Ron Mexico.
27: Ron Mexico, I was just going to say.
28: Michael Vick used at the clinic.
27: Ron Mexico.
28: His frolicking got back to Saban's wife, Terry, who told her husband. In 2017, radio host Clay Travis asked Kiffin directly about the Joey Freshwater name. Kiffin denied it as only he could, saying, I've used Jimmy Chestnut, but not Joey Freshwater. Someone told me Joey Freshwater is the best thing I've ever heard. And I said, well, his friend is Jimmy Chestnut, and he's just as good.
27: Holy moly.
28: Near the end of the 2016 season, it was clear Kiffin needed to seek employment elsewhere. Multiple big-time programs needed new coaches, including Texas and LSU and Oregon. But despite his best efforts, Kiffin couldn't get any traction with them. It's not a question of his coaching ability, the search consultant Chuck Nina said. It's a question of other things.
27: Yeah.
28: There are no secrets in the coaching profession. The CIA would marvel at the intelligence that goes on. Kiffin once said that working for Saban was like dog years. 3 years feel like 21. Jeez. Comments like this got back to Nick, who made him fire Kiffin, who already had the Florida Atlantic job waiting. He's the only coordinator in the history of the game that's been fired on a Monday before the national championship game. Bama would lose to Clemson in the final second of that game. Without Kiffin calling the plays, it was Steve Sarkisian doing it. All this and more in a new book, Being Lane, by John Talty. It's that's Vanity Fair article brutal. Right now.
27: I wonder if Nick Saban was – didn't he have a daughter who dated somebody or – I'm trying to – was he – I wonder if he was afraid that Lane Kiffin was going after
28: Lane
27: his Kiffin's, daughter.
28: Lane Kiffin's daughter was dating an LSU football player.
27: Oh, okay. Well, I got a daughter involved with one of them, too. Oh, my God. What it's Pete Davis. Flounder. You did it. Flounder, pull it off. It's
0: Mike
27: incredible.
0: Mike did it.
27: He said, you know, that damn engineer never shows up for anything. You know, he's just never around. Hold on. Well done, boys. All right. Thank you, Starlink expert, Cowabunga boys here. Everything all right now? Okay. All right. Now, this is better.
28: It wasn't my fault.
27: No, no. It's probably mine. I'm almost positive. Well, anyway, all right, here we go. Kimmer, Pete, and Flounder. And our number is 404-741-1230, 741-1230. And also, again, I don't want to belabor the point, but I will also give you our voicemail number because it is kind of fun if you want to call our voicemail and we will play back in case you're driving or you got stuff to do and you don't want to be on hold or whatever. Although phone calls take priority, here's our voicemail number if you want to leave a message. 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That's for the voicemail.
0: We've got a couple more of the slogans here later in the show.
27: Okay. In fact, Pete mentioned yesterday we need a slogan for the Kimmer Show. Kimmer, Pete, and Flounder.
0: One guy called yesterday and said, the Kimmer Show, the Jacques Cousteau of radio.
27: Claude Justeau.
0: Claude Justeau, I apologize.
27: Claude Justeau of radio. I still can't believe I said that, came up with that.
28: Claude
27: Justeau.
28: I'm going to sign in at my next hotel.
27: Yeah, there
28: That's
27: you go.
28: Claude Justeau.
27: Oh, mercy. Anyway, so here we go. And again, James, we got some really weird stories. The trial's back now, for the jury has now sent a second note to the judge in the Clancy killed the mommy killer babies trial. And he gave them the phase something, or I forgot what they called the order to the jury to go back and try it again. And now I've heard two different stories. One version of Massachusetts law said that after the second time he orders them back, if they come back a third time and say we can't do it, we are deadlocked and it's over, then he declares a mistrial or a hung jury. Now, I read another report that said that's the constraint for the judge, but he may be able to send them back another. So I don't know. Now, let me ask you this. Well, let me say this. This is all over social media. The boys were talking about before us. I heard the morning show guys were talking about this morning as well. And the social media is filled with the question about this. Is the killer mommy Clancy trial the women's version of the OJ trial?
28: Yes.
27: As you know, the O.J. trial, although the only difference I could see is in the O.J. trial, as I recall, and again, we were at work in the news business when the whole thing was going on and the results and everything else. And I think Pete will affirm this. When the verdict came down, it was, you know, every black person in the station, in the building, was celebrating. And boy, I got, it's about time, and we won one and stuff like that. It was 95%. 99%, you know, that O.J. was innocent, even though they may have clearly known that he clearly wasn't. In this case, I'm not sure that 99% of American white women, or particularly white, may not make a difference, but the 99% of women are in favor of the Clancy woman getting a break in the trial. But clearly, there's something going on. In fact, you're going to hear, I heard this on the morning show also, what I used to call an MOS. An MOS is a series of interview answers. It's called Man on the Street, where you go take a microphone, you get people's answers, you put them together, and that's your MOS, people saying, giving their opinion. And we're going to play that for you. You're going to hear some unbelievable differences between the women's answers and the men's answers when they just randomly were asked on the street interview, how do you feel about the Clancy trial, what should happen, or stuff like that. Wait till you hear the differences, and then you wonder why I've been saying for a very long time now, we've lost a generation of women. We've lost a generation of women and girls in this country. And this is a really good example. You're going to hear a lot about that coming up. Let's see. We also have a couple. Oh, we're going to talk a lot about flock cameras. Here we go. Almost every day now, there's more stories in the news. We got like four of them today about flock camera abuses among police departments. And you're killing the golden goose. I mean, there could be a lot of good things happening because of security cameras in public that you know about. Secrets I don't like much about, you know, spying on people. But if there are, there are public cameras to, you know, see what's going on, the welfare of the masses as we go about our daily business on the roads and so forth, I don't have a problem with that. It's like, you know, speed cameras. If you know they're there, they give you a warning and everything. Anyway, it's a real serious issue on whether they're being abused too much to make it worth it. And in fact, wait to hear. I asked Grok about any information about it. Hey, what's all coming up? Kevin, Pete, and Flounder, how you doing? 404-741-1230. Here we go. It's hump day. It's hump day. And go Braves for once again, okay? All right, I got it.
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3: Here we go. Stand by. Stand by. Sting. A year ago on this day, Sting got sued. Wow. One year ago today, Sting was being sued by his former bandmates and the Police over lost royalties for the songs they recorded together between 1977 and 1984. Again, that was 40 years ago. And more, actually. In a civil case at high court in Britain, guitar player Andy Summers and drummer Stuart Copeland claimed they were underpaid for their contributions to songs like Roxanne and Every Breath You Take. They did not receive writing credits on those songs, and they say the band entered an oral agreement to share income, later formalized in written contracts. Sting, who wrote all of the Police big hits, denies underpaying his bandmates and called the claims illegitimate. And then we've got 40 years later, they sue for royalties. All right, sir. Kevin Pete and Flounder, how's it going? Our birthday list includes that lovely next-door neighbor-looking hot girl named Linda Pearl is 71 years old. I thought she was kind of cute, nice-looking girl. Linda Pearl, 71. She was Fonzie's innocently sexy girlfriend, it says here, Ashley, in the final years of Happy Days. Linda Pearl, 71 today, was also Matlock's daughter in the Matlock series, and she was Pam Beasley's mother on The Office. Linda Pearl, 71 years old today. Hello, Mr. Phone. And on this day in history, 1993, a five-hour standoff. Maryland police trying to arrest a man who had killed his girlfriend. 5 hours later, the police send in RoboCop. A three-foot-tall remote-controlled robot enters the armed man's home and disables him with a blast of water. And allow the police to go inside and arrest the guy with a 3-foot robot. And I'll tell you what, that's, you know, do you have an AI update, Pete? And again, this robot stuff, every once in a while, you see those, you know, new videos are coming out and they're, you know, I mean, it's here.
4: You can buy one for your home now. Yeah. You've already got them.
3: Yeah. And remember the teaching robot, that girl, they had to get rid of her because she was too pretty. They were flirting with her. It looked like a model, for God's sakes, anyway. Kevin, Pete, and Flounder, number 404-741-1230, 741-1230. Okie doke. Now, the latest on this Clancy trial. And again, what do you think? Do you believe that this case of this Clancy, the baby killer, child killer, the mother, do you believe this is the OJ case for women? And we're going to play this. You're going to hear these MOSs here in a second. I was flabbergasted. I heard them on the morning show, and the social media stuff is lighting up with this kind of thing. Anyway, the trial today in Massachusetts, the jury came back again, second time, said we can't decide, we're hung. The judge then gave them that special legal reading of a special charge to go back and do it again. If they come back a third time, I've read conflicting reports of whether he has to declare a mistrial or whether he can end up but doesn't have to. I don't know. But anyway, this is the second time he's told him to go back. And a third time would

0: be unusual. Now, the other thing was a woman named Dawn Light, 56 years old, again, another middle-aged white woman, showed up the other day in front of the court. They caught her, actually, she's a retired nurse, and she drove her car into a restricted area of the court area, the premises, and filmed and took video and photos from inside her car as the jurors were leaving the courtroom. She calls herself a crime junkie and a supporter who went to other high-profile murder trials like the Alex Murdaugh case. When the cops went to her, she said, "Oh, no, I wasn't filming anybody, just waiting to see if Clancy would come out of the building." The cops looked at her phone, found a whole bunch of video of jurors walking out in her deleted folder. This is not only videoing, they say. She went back in the restricted area, caught in the restricted area. They arrested her. Goes back to court next month. She faces 20 years in prison.
1: Good.
0: For trying to sway a jury or intimidate a jury or members of the judge's courtroom. The judge kicked off the deliberation, sternly warning the people following the case that we're going to follow or enforce orders in place. And they brought every member of the jury in one by one and said, do you know about this? Was it a thing? Have you any kind of problem in deliberating? They said, no, everything's fine. So apparently nothing may have happened because of it. But federal election records show that this idiot woman is a donor to Act Blue. So talk about wanting to taint the jury as a screaming liberal Democrat. And again, the issue is this the OJ case for women? And I'm going to play the MOSU thing in a minute, Flounder, coming right up. And another observation I made, and again, I haven't seen all the courtroom stuff other than earlier courtroom stuff when Clancy, the woman, was crying when they were testifying in court. I haven't seen her say a word to her lawyer. Of any of the videos they've shown of the courtroom proceedings, I have not seen her open her mouth. I haven't seen her turn to her lawyer and make a gesture or a note or write something down. And I mean, it's like she's vacant. And I wonder if he told her, don't move so you can look like you're totally out of it, like in a coma. You don't know what's going on there. I wonder. But it's amazing. How could, as a defendant, all this time with all this going, and the only thing we've seen her do is cry. Obviously I haven't been in the courtroom every day all day. But it occurs to me, I'm kind of amazed. I haven't seen anything on her face, any kind of an expression, other than that severe, stare.
1: Well, the only time I've seen that expression, her eyes, it's like a shark's black eyes.
0: Yeah, black eyes. Yeah. Yeah. Nothing in there. And again, I don't know whether that's by design or whether she's, out of, I don't know. I'm just making an observation. I have no idea if it has a meaning. It does to me. I think she's, I think she's faking, but I don't know. I know that's not fair, and I don't know. All right. Now, Flounder, let's do this. I heard this on the morning show today. Proof of my contention, as far as I'm concerned, we've lost a generation of American women and girls. Listen to the difference between the interviews that come, man on the street interviews, MOS as we call them, interviewing women and men on what should happen to this Clancy woman for murdering her children. See if you can tell the difference between how the women react to the question and how the men react. Flounder, if you will, sir.
2: The jury is deliberating on a verdict for Lindsay Clancy, and so we are asking people today whether or not they think that she's innocent or guilty.
3: I think she's innocent. I think if she was guilty, I think it needs to be a state of psychosis. She does not deserve prison time. Based on all the evidence I've seen, the time stamps just doesn't add up to... I don't think she had enough time to kill all three kids and harm herself.
4: Guilty. Sorry, I said it.
5: I think she's guilty, but I do think there's a lot of, gray area, and I don't know, her husband seems sus to me.
6: I think she should be found guilty. From the little bit of research that I have done, I think her diagnosis, she said, I think it was a mental issue she was trying to blame. I don't agree.
7: She's guilty of the murdering part of it, but I do think that there's a lot of underlying mental health issues and, women's health issues that need to be talked about with that trial.
8: Whether or not she did it from a state of sanity, she killed her kids.
2: Yeah.
8: Yeah, I mean, she shouldn't be walking free, probably.
2: Lindsay Clancy trial, have you guys been following it?
9: My girlfriend has. No. I know nothing about it, but she's on TikTok for 3 hours in the morning.
2: What does your girlfriend say about it?
9: She thinks she's innocent.
2: What do you think?
9: I don't know enough about it. I just know what she says.
10: I wish I knew something about it.
11: The guilty party is the medical system that failed both her and the children.
9: Hey, who is that?
2: She's on trial right now for strangling her three kids to death.
9: Wait, is this the lady who had
12: Postpartum.
13: I hope that Lindsay Clancy not only gets strapped to an electric chair, but that they lethally inject her three different times. And here's the crazy part about the Clancy trial, and I could go on for business. Two things. Number one, if you think that men are holding women to too high of standards, and your poster child is Lindsay Clancy, how low do you want the standard to be? The only thing we're asking she refrained from doing is killing the kids when her husband goes out to get her Midol. Is that too much to ask for? Is that a Leviathan lift for you? Please don't kill the kids while we're out getting bananas. And number two, you can't have it both ways, okay? The same women that are standing outside of the courthouse railing on and on about how her husband should have intervened and taken control of her medications and, God forbid, involuntarily had her committed and separated from her children would have been the same women who, if he had done that, would have said Handmaid's Tale.
2: Do you feel like men's response to this trial has been fair?
3: No. I don't think a man should have any say in it, honestly.
0: Oh, my God. There you go. I mean,
1: Handmaid's Tale, that's a great point.
0: Yeah.
1: How dare you control a woman like that?
0: Yeah. Get on your red dress and a white hood or whatever. I forgot what the uniform was of the Handmaiden Girls. Wasn't it like a red, long red dress and a white bonnet hood thing or something? I don't know.
1: Yeah. But meanwhile, it's really happening in Iran and other places.
0: Yeah.
1: But let's
0: it's real.
1: You know, bitch and moan about a fictional book and TV show.
0: Yeah. And again, men should have no, I mean, that's one woman's opinion, but obviously she's not the only one. Men should not even be able to talk about this. Yeah.
1: Sorry, we have an opinion on this, but you know, when it comes down to the woman, she's going to have the final choice. We can talk to her blue in the face, but we can't talk and we can't have an opinion.
0: Well, I wonder, and again, I'm a cynic as an old, you know, news fart guy. But I will bet, and I can't, I have no way to prove it, and I may never prove it unless somebody admits it who was sitting also in the jury room. I would not be surprised at all if there was at least one woman on that jury who knew very much about a jury nullification. And no matter what this trial showed, and no matter what the testimony showed, that she was not going to convict her or go all the way for a final penalty like that, and there's at least one holdout saying I just not going to do it. And I don't know whether, you know, they have the right. There's a jury nullification, you know. But again, if you lie to the judge on whether you can have an honest opinion about a case, and then clearly they know you don't. And I wonder whether that'll come out afterwards when the jury, after eventually this will be over, this particular trial, if they have to do it again or not. And we'll find out if they do interviews with the jury members, if they allowed to. But again, I just, you know, it's pretty obvious. Phone call taking priority. Yes, sir.
14: We have Lori on the horn. She wants to talk about this subject.
0: Hi, Lori. Welcome aboard. What do you think?
15: Thank you. I'm disgusted. I'm a mother of two, and I'm almost 65. I had a son that's been on drugs terribly. Mm. I wanted to run over him so many times, but I'm like, yeah. I can't do that.
0: Yeah.
15: You know? And why don't the father have an opinion? It's his children.
0: Yeah. Yeah.
15: This is driving me crazy. She is guilty. They need to just strangle her.
0: Well, I wonder if the hold, again, we don't know what the holdup is. There may be people saying, I'm never going to convict her, period, because I, you know, hate men and love women, whatever. But I wonder whether the difference is that they have to decide between first-degree murder, second-degree murder, or letting her go to a hospital.
15: Murder.
0: Those three different.
15: It's murder.
0: Yeah. Well, it's clearly murder. But again, the difference, I wonder whether there are some.
15: I don't know.
0: Yeah.
15: Why
0: yeah.
15: is there a difference? But yeah. why? They have no evidence that he done anything but go out and get what she needed.
0: Yeah, I know.
15: Why are they saying it was the father?
0: And again, if it was a father, then why would he let her take the rap and she's okay with it? Why wouldn't she be speaking up? You know, he didn't make
15: exactly.
0: her nuts. If he killed her, then they were in cahoots. So clearly, she has the ability to talk. And if her lawyer hadn't, you know, if her husband did it, the lawyer would have said, oh, the husband
15: That's
0: did
15: right.
0: it. I mean, come
15: well,
0: on, you're killing me here. Yeah.
15: Let me say something else.
0: Yes, please.
15: I'm always been. There should not be no women in presidency because I want to kill people. We are menopausal. No women in no. But men are too. But we are crazy.
0: Well, you're a little cuckoo crazy.
15: But you got to realize
0: All
15: that.
0: Right, thanks,
15: I do
0: sweetie.
15: Realize it. You
0: All
15: know
0: right.
15: what I mean?
0: Thanks, baby.
1: the views of Lloyd. Not the views.
0: No. I go. I'm with Lori.
1: Right? All the views of the Kevin Show. Yeah. Wait, we all have to answer.
0: Yeah,
1: to
0: you and me, baby. Look out. Give her feet and flounder. Here we go.
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0: Little Eagles for you. A couple of phone calls coming up next, Kimmer, Pete, and Flounder. 2016 Eagles, their greatest hits. 1971 to 1975 album returned to the album charts thanks to a sale. They were selling the album for 99 cents in the Google Play Store. So on 2016, on this day of 2016, their album from the 70s got back on the charts. It was released in 76, already the largest selling compilation album in history. Worldwide sales of more than 42 million. The Eagles that I went back on when they started selling for 99 cents. I hold everything. Phone calls taking priority. Daryl, you're on the radio. Daryl, how's it going, sir? What's up? What do you think? Daryl, you were there, sir? Yes, sir. Daryl.
25: Yeah. I'm here.
0: Yes, sir.
25: I was on a capital murder trial in the 1980s.
0: Uh-huh.
25: And the guy stabbed the girl, broke into her apartment, stabbed her about 24 times.
0: Ooh.
25: Then after the cops showed up, he was on his first floor. She was on the third floor of the apartment. He set his apartment on fire, and luckily the cops were able to get everybody out of the apartment building. Otherwise, they could have been killed.
0: Yeah.
25: And we convicted him, but We couldn't get the murder, the capital murder charge against him because there was two elderly ladies that were like above 70 years old, and they keep telling us that judge not, least we be judged.
0: Oh, God.
25: And I kept telling them that one of the Ten Commandments was thou shalt not kill.
0: Yeah.
25: But it got so bad in there that I just had to leave the room and sit in the other room on the jury side because I couldn't believe after all the evidence that was gathered and presented in the court. I mean, the lady that was stabbed actually got up and was trying to leave the apartment, and she was on the phone with the dispatch, and she was telling the guy, stop, you can help me, you got medical training. And he was actually a pediatric nurse at a hospital.
0: Holy
25: that
0: moly.
25: Killed her. So, and the whole thing about that was really, really just unusual was that he did set the apartment on fire, and the apartment building burned almost completely, and the roof fell onto her third floor living room where she had died and covered her body and covered the knife that he used.
0: Oh, God.
25: Otherwise, they wouldn't have had the body and they wouldn't have had the knife. But jury rooms are just really wild, okay?
0: Yeah.
25: Hey, look, I enjoy you guys. Keep it up.
0: Thanks, man. Let me ask a question. Do you remember offhand if before these women were put on the jury, were they asked whether they would have a problem with the death penalty or a life in prison account or anything? In other words, do you think they misled the judge in the instructions at the beginning?
25: No, it was a capital murder trial. We were asked that. Now, of course, the defense has a certain amount of strikes, and the prosecution has a certain amount of strikes, and the prosecution might have used all their strikes.
0: Yeah,
25: up.
0: Yeah.
25: So
0: what a mess.
25: It was a big pool. It was like 200 people. Now, the main thing that I wanted to bring out about this trial is I do not understand why the jury is not sequestered. Okay.
0: Yeah.
25: They should be sequestered.
0: Yeah, that was
25: and
0: unusual.
25: Not have, you know, don't tell me they're not going home and listening to court TV or their parents or their friends or, you know, talking to them and all that. That on a big murder trial like this, they should be sequestered.
0: Yeah.
25: They should be in a hotel room and be guarded the whole time.
0: Yeah.
25: All right, guys.
0: Thanks,
25: have a good
0: man. Day. Appreciate it, Darrell. Thank you very much. I appreciate it. I did hear a lot of reaction from lawyers who were very surprised that they weren't at least for the deliberations. Maybe not even for the trial, but just to deliberate. But I don't know whether he can do that, I guess. I mean, he could if he wanted to.
1: Because it was a small town, you think he thought he could
0: trust
1: him?
0: I don't know. Hard to say. Do we have Martin on the phone, Flounder? Another phone call, I think. Martin. Hey, Martin, you're on the radio, man. How's it going? Welcome. What you doing? What's happening?
4: Good, Tim. Yeah. So, you remember the guy that in Charlotte killed the young Ukrainian girl?
0: Yeah, on the train.
4: Yeah. Do you think rehab could turn that guy around?
0: Yeah, please. You know.
4: Okay. So you got a horse in the stable. Every time you walk by, head out of the box and it tries to bite you.
0: Yeah.
4: You try and shoe it. It kicks you. You try and ride it. It bucks you. Do you think you can break that horse?
0: Well, I could, but I've had those special natural horsemanship lessons.
4: But there's something that don't turn, okay?
0: Yeah.
4: Let's go to this lady. Let's assume she's convicted of being a loose nut, okay?
0: Yeah.
4: What is she going to contribute to society? She's going to be a liability forever. And then what about the lives of the children?
0: Yeah.
4: So, you know, I'm sort of thinking it's like a light switch, you know? Switch it off. She's gone.
0: Yeah. Well, there's no, again, there's no way that she should get away with it. And the only, I mean, I just, there's a teeny smidgen of me that says that it would be a nightmare if under, and I don't believe this happened. I can't believe that a brain could do this. But if in fact she has really had no idea what she did. Again, nobody's talked to her as far as we know.
4: She did though. That's already been proven in trial. You know, she had prayed, you know, for the children to go to God or something to that effect. So she knew what she was doing was bad. She knew she was killing them. And there's no question of that. And it's like that horse. That horse, you know, you may as well stamp Elmer's on it.
0: Yeah.
4: The guy in Charlotte, you know, he just needs to be gone.
0: Yeah.
4: And unfortunately, you know, How do you know? Okay, so you rehab her, and she comes out.
0: Yeah, that's what, you can't do that. How could you do that? Yeah, and by the way, how long? What if she's cured? I mean, what is she really? You know, they say, well, what she's cured, free to go. I mean,
4: What is cured?
0: Yeah. Yeah, I know. It's a mess.
4: Like the children cured,
0: And again, nobody's
4: I have a hard view on that.
0: Yeah, nobody's talking about the kids. I haven't heard anybody talking about the kids or, you know, hopefully in heaven, and believing in them. It's just, the whole thing is just horrible.
4: Yeah.
0: All right, Martin. Today. Thanks, man. Appreciate it. Just freaking horrible. Honestly, there's no end. It'll never be okay for anybody in any way. Her husband's now remarried, and so he's, moving on with his life. But again, they'll never be the same. Anybody involved in this will never be the same, as bad as this case has been. All right. Kimmer, Pete, and Flounder, how you doing? 404-741-1230, 741-1230. Now, Pete Davis, I did mention earlier, I do have two sports and crime stories. And are you going to mention them in your Holy Crap at Sports at a little after 5:15-ish?
1: Well, I'll mention a little bit about Tiger, but not a whole bunch.
0: Okay. Now, and again, how about the other running back story? I thought that was kind of a shame.
1: I'm not doing the Emmitt Smith story.
0: Okay. All right. Well, I may get to that here in a minute. But first, there's Tiger Woods update on his arrest case from some time ago. We'll get to that later. Now, the other thing, Pete and I were talking about this before the show this afternoon about these flock cameras. There's more, more arrests for flock camera abuse. The flock cameras, it's an Atlanta company. And they install cameras at places all over the country for police departments and agencies and so forth by the thousands. There are thousands of them all over the country. And they track everything about cars. The dents, the bumper stickers, the, flags or, unusual markings of it, as well as license plates. They read license plates and everything else. Or they're capable of everything else. And they store the information. And now the flock company's kind of been in trouble for all the abuses of it, saying we're going to try to make the restrictions better. But again, and there's only so much you can do. And now we have cases, once again, Georgia may be leading the way with the number of police officers who have been arrested over flock cameras abuse. Three more happened in Hall County. Three members of the Hall County Sheriff's Deputies Department had to quit. One of them named Jason had 10 unauthorized service searches on flock at the request of a co-worker. That co-worker was a girl named... Oriana, and this girl, MacArthur is her last name. I can't her name. Taylor is her name. This girl, Taylor, apparently asked Jason to look in some stuff on the flock camera for information for people known to her, and he did. So that's two of them conspiring to misuse flock cameras. And then a third deputy named Austin, was already on leave for making harassing phone calls, and then under investigation for that, and then authorized use of the flock agency again, using for personal reasons. There are people, checking on their girlfriends or boyfriends or wives and husbands. Dozens of law enforcement officers fired or charged by their superiors for abusing it. Hall County announced the firing of two investigators just last week, and now we got three deputies had to quit. And by the way, I grokked this to ask, and I say, my overall concern is that we're going to throw out the baby with the bathwater. The flock camera system has been used successfully to solve crimes and to find missing children and kidnapped victims and murder suspects. It's been an incredible service to law enforcement. However, it's easily abused. Unless they start cracking down on every possible incident where it could be abused. I asked Grok, little AI camera thing today. I asked Grok and I said, has there been any evidence of the use of actual results of the flock cameras being used for saving victims and kidnapped people, stuff like that? And Grok said the survey last year of 700 law enforcement agencies last year located 10,000 missing persons. That's 27 people a day are found by flock cameras. And their technology, it says here, according to Grok, supported over a million investigations total and helped solve about 20% of those crimes. So, and now, if those facts are even close to being true, what is it worth to have cameras being able to save a kidnapped baby? even though it'd be misused.
1: How rare is that? I mean, come on, I mean, we say that, but as Ben Franklin said, it's between security and freedom, security and liberty. There's
0: security's
1: a fine balance
0: not,
1: there. And yeah. Obviously, a lot of these cops have gone way over the line with this. And they get their own personal little Stasi or police state.
0: Right. And my point is, if there's got to be a better way for anybody to make a request of the flock camera should be so severe to make sure they crack down on this kind of thing that they go to jail for 15 years and get beaten for the first five. You know what I mean? Make it so severe to their punishment that nobody's going to be wanting to do it. It's not worth trying to check up on your girlfriend, you know, but the fact you go to jail for 15 years for, you know, terrorism or
1: something. Blow up the flock cameras and don't build any more so we don't become a police state like Great Britain has become because they got a camera on every corner.
0: I know. And what about the kids who therefore will not be saved from kidnappers and murderers?
1: Well, we're not even putting them away anymore, someone just killed three kids, and nothing going to happen to her, it looks like.
0: But she wasn't caught by a flock camera. It's got nothing to do with it. But
1: last time you heard someone caught by a flock? It's not like we're going, oh, God, there's another one caught, and there's another one caught, there's another one caught.
0: Well, are you telling me
1: happening.
0: Are you? Well,
1: I'm
0: sure it's happening.
1: No, it's never been.
0: How many are worth it? How many are worth it?
1: I don't care. If it's a choice between the cameras and not the cameras, get rid of the cameras.
0: Then theoretically.
1: Because they will always.
0: Theoretically, by your philosophy, we should no longer be allowed to have guns because people misuse guns.
1: No, don't bring a gun. Don't bring a straw man into this argument. This is about cameras watching your every move, whether you're doing something or not doing something illegal, and that's wrong.
0: People can misuse firearms. Therefore, if they're killing people, should stop the killing by taking away the firearms.
1: That's
0: the exact same philosophy.
1: It's not the exact same philosophy. What we have here is the proof that every state, including the United States federal empire, has gone totalitarian and has locked people up for no reasons. They did it during World War II. They did it to the Native Americans. They do it now when they want to.
0: There are reasons to get kidnappers.
1: I'm telling you, every time you give power to the state will abuse that power. That's what they do.
0: Then you stop the abuse.
1: We have proof. Every single day we have another proof.
0: Well,
1: Georgia,
0: they caught
1: Indiana
0: them.
1: Today.
0: And they caught
1: two
0: them.
1: Stories
0: and they
1: two
0: caught
1: states.
0: Them. And they caught them.
1: Well,
0: How
1: about the hundreds and thousands they have not caught?
0: How do you know? Where'd you get that information?
1: Oh, yeah, right. They're just so efficient in law enforcement in this
0: Pete
1: country.
0: Pete Davis has
1: every
0: the
1: one
0: new
1: of their own
0: survey of
1: who have
0: all
1: done
0: the
1: this.
0: Abuses of the flock cameras.
1: Yeah, they've exposed every one of their own who has been caught doing this.
0: The fact of the matter is, in America,
1: In
0: America, we give the freedom of us to own firearms, and therefore I'm taking the chance that
1: guns.
0: Somebody has the right to kill me. Somebody the right to shoot me because he has the right to own a firearm.
1: Okay. Oh, all right. You're getting somebody to do that. That
0: they
1: seems
0: would misuse
1: a lot more worse
0: the law.
1: Than this camera thing.
0: They would misuse
1: so
0: the law.
1: So why do you want the camera thing then?
0: I want
1: more
0: them
1: people
0: to not,
1: get hurt.
0: I want them
1: no
0: to
1: more
0: be
1: people
0: punished.
1: Getting hurt with a gun.
0: If somebody shoots
1: okay
0: me with a gun,
1: with
0: they
1: a
0: should be punished. If someone misuses the flock, they should be punished. Crack down on the punishers, on the bad guys.
1: All right. Then we'll put AI in charge
0: the
1: of the
0: whole
1: flock
0: program.
1: Cameras. Put AI, and we'll have Big Brother and AI run the cameras that watch your every move for the rest of your
0: life. That's a bad move.
1: Every time you step outside of your house,
0: that's wrong.
1: The government knows where you
0: that's
1: are
0: wrong.
1: And what you're doing.
0: We should not do that.
1: Well, that's what they're
0: you're
1: doing.
0: You're going too far. No, they're not.
1: No, they're doing it to their girlfriends and their boyfriends and their exes and their divorces.
0: And
1: every one of them has
0: punished.
1: Done this.
0: And they're being
1: they've
0: punished.
1: They've done it. Everything.
0: And they're being punished. Catch them and punish them.
1: I'm sure they've caught them all.
0: All right, well, that's all we have for today, ladies and gentlemen.
1: This is Spirited Talk
0: I call
1: Radio.
0: Drinking. Look out.
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10: Here today with Evan Ward, host of North Georgia's Retirement Game Plan. And Evan, we're told to enjoy retirement, but frugal investors often worry about overspending and running out of money. So when it comes to your clients, how can you help ease some of those worries?
11: Well, it starts with income planning. And, you know, here's one of the most common mistakes. It's almost every single person when we first meet with them, they have no income plan.
10: Mm-hmm.
11: They have a thought, they have a hope, they have a, hey, if we make enough money, we'll be able, hopefully, to make this money last, but there's no plan. And so we build comprehensive income plan that we know this is how we're exactly going to pay your bills in retirement, and more so because, look, retiring isn't about, well, I've got enough to survive. It's about enjoying life. You didn't work 30, 40 years of your life to get by in retirement. You did it to enjoy the things that you've always wanted to do. And so we're going to build a second component that covers that quality of life. 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You never have to stress about it. You know you're going to be able to keep the lights on and enjoy the kind of lifestyle that you're looking for.
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0: Bum, bum. I love this song. Everybody else hates it. I don't care. Starship, Jefferson Airplane, Jefferson Starship, or just Starship.
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0: Da, da, da, da, da. 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
0: Move a pose to that kind of place. All right, 2012 Starship. Mark Abrahamian, the lead guitarist with Starship, died of a heart attack in 2012. He was only 46. He collapsed after a concert in Nebraska. Leading off for Survivor and Boston bands, too.
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0: We built this city. It's Starship. By the way, I remember when I was in San Francisco for 2 years, 45 years ago, I did. I covered. I worked for NBC out there. I covered in TV, and I covered the story of the sheriff's deputies who were impounding all the vehicles at the recording studio of Starship Enterprise, and they had been laxing something, and they were being sued, and all their they were hauling away BMWs, and I think it was a Mercedes. And I was interviewing Paul Kantner. Grace Slick was not there, but I interviewed Paul Kantner about him. I was probably like in 82 or something like that. Anyway, cover Pete and Flounder, 404-741-1230. Phone calls, tech priority. Swatoon is on the radio. Swatoon, how's it going, man? Happy hump day. What's up?
2: First of all, I want to say this. Stop fighting. You guys are ruining my
0: chances. Hey, he has the right to be wrong. It's okay, really. We get along fine, and whether he's right or wrong, it's all right.
2: I actually agree with Pete. You are wrong on this one.
0: Yeah, let those kidnapped victims, let them get burned in somebody's escape car. I don't care. Why should we care if they save them?
2: Kimmer, you see, I can access my wife's computer in my computer right now and see what's going on inside the house without my wife ever knowing that I had access to it.
0: Well, that's not the question. You're not going to somebody's house. You're trying to find cars that have a child in them.
2: But that's like a government, same way, because when it comes to guns, government cannot just say send a message to the computer and say, like, hey, guns, get up and let's, create a dictatorship here.
0: Well,
2: they're going to do that, because that's a completely different discussion.
0: All right. Well, then we shouldn't have, I don't know. I mean, if you carry that to its conclusion, then we shouldn't be trying to find people. It'd be illegal to try to find people because we're snooping on them.
1: That's just being ridiculous. No analogies and metaphors. But just
0: how could you not
1: story.
0: Be in favor of trying to find children being kidnapped by identifying the car?
1: It's just how far do you go before you take away everybody else's rights?
0: Okay,
1: let me ask you a question.
0: My rights were not enveloped.
1: Let me ask you and Swatoon a question. Do you think all these police who have been caught were caught the very first time they did it?
0: I don't know. Nope. It doesn't matter.
1: They probably
0: did it
1: several times before they were caught. Well, it does, because they can do it to more than one person.
0: Well, because the guy spying on his girlfriend's not the same as a guy who's kidnapping a child and getting away with it.
1: Oh, my God. Okay, then we should lock everybody down and put a camera on everybody so know where everybody is at all times in case they get the hankering to kidnap a child.
0: Now you're go being a Nazi again. It's unbelievable.
1: No, we have cameras. We don't need flock cameras.
0: Well, then all the people
1: being abused.
0: All the people who have been found because of flock cameras would not have been found if we didn't have flock cameras. I mean, that's the bottom line.
1: You're saying that you'd rather have the state in charge of where you are at all times.
0: No, I would not say that. That's not true. I never said anything like that at all. I did not say that. Yeah, you're lying about it. I have no idea. That's nowhere near what I was saying. All right, hold on. Fork, we got the news. Thank you, Swatoon. See ya. Sorry you didn't get a chance to
3: talk. That's what I just told him.
0: See you around. It's over.
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14: And the fifth day of deliberations in the Massachusetts trial of Lindsey Classy ended yesterday, with a jury saying it was still unable to reach a verdict.
15: Superior Court Judge William Sullivan told the deliberating members on the jury he knew it was a long day, but let them know he's still confident they can decide this matter.
16: What I'm going to do is, first off, thank you for your time, your commitment to this case.
15: The jury, for the second time, told the judge they could not come to a unanimous verdict, prompting the so-called dynamite instruction to push consensus. Defense attorney Kevin Reddington said why he thinks that could work.
26: It tells you common sense that, if you're in the majority, listen to the minority and vice versa, and I think they listen to that.
15: Day six of deliberations begins Thursday morning. Gernal Scott, Fox News.
14: Elsewhere in the news, stories that we're following for you include Minneapolis, 3 people dead, 6 in a mass shooting.
27: The suspect opened fire inside an apartment building in the afternoon, causing residents to run for their lives.
28: All the front doors were busted. As I was walking down the ramp, 2 different people was laying there, covered in blood.
29: I heard cursing, and then I just heard shot, shot, shot, shot.
27: Police say officers ran into the building, finding blood and victims as they heard more gunshots. 2 officers were hit, 1 in the abdomen, another in the shin. A third officer suffered a non-life-threatening injury. The suspected gunman was found dead. No word yet on a motive, but one neighbor said he'd been avoiding the suspect for the past few weeks because that suspect had been showing off a weapon. Jill Nato, Fox News.
3: Tropical Storm Marie strengthening into a hurricane in the Pacific Ocean about 375 miles southwest of Baja California. It's expected to remain out to sea but could impact it over the Labor Day weekend. 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
0: Ah. This is that chick with the wings, I think. Bjork, is that it?
35: The White Dove.
0: The White Dove, is that what I'm saying? Never quite, well, she's from Iceland, I guess, there. Different up there. 2002, thieves broke into the London home of Icelandic singer Björk and stole her valuable recording equipment. Björk was 36 years old in 2002. She was sleeping at the time when they broke in and took all her stuff. There you go. A little Björk
1: update. I like this song. I always liked this song, and I met her. I told you I met her.
0: I forgot you told that story. She was a
1: short little fairy is what she was. She was a little, looked like a little fairy. She was like 4 feet tall.
0: Was she fun to talk to or how was she like?
1: It was basically, hey, how you know, something like that. It wasn't much to it, but I just, it was like, my God, you're small.
0: Did she have her wings on or anything? Or
1: no wings. She had her little wand though. She was, turning people into goats.
0: Was this at what was the location or what was the,
1: a bookstore. I saw her at a bookstore.
0: Excellent. Kimmer, Pete, and Flounder, and our birthday list includes that naughty little Selma Hayek. She could be the perfect woman, perfect. Selma Hayek is freaking 60.
1: It doesn't matter. I don't care.
0: Who cares? By the way, Selma Hayek has always been having trouble reading because they found out later on than they should have as a child. Selma Hayek has dyslexia. And she struggled to read most of her life until they discovered what was going on. Anyway, Selma Hayek is 60. Her first movie that made her kind of famous was Desperados, which I don't know of, but I've heard of it. I didn't see it. Also, she was in Frida and Grown Ups, and also played a really cool part in 30 Rock with, what's his name, the brother of the guy with the girl? Alec Baldwin. Selma Hayek, 60 years old.
1: Well, she's half nude in Desperados with Antonio Banderas.
0: Yeah.
1: And she's fully nude in Frida with another woman in bed.
0: Yeah, I just wouldn't be able to. That's not, that's just, unacceptable. I'm afraid. I'm sorry.
1: She did have a unibrow, though. It kind of took away from the experience.
0: Well, but then, she was a little nervous, clearly. Nervous. Yeah, just for about a second. And on this day in history, 1969, here was an ad for the Rockville Center Chemical Bank in 1969 on this day. Quote, on September 2nd, our bank will open at 9:00 and never close. The Rockville Center Chemical Bank in 1969 had the distinction of becoming the very first institution in the United States to install a docu-teller. better known as an ATM, automatic teller machine. Created by Donald Wetzel's company, executives were unsure if customers would feel comfortable using a device like that stuck on a wall outside the bank. Whether it be a vote of confidence, the bank installed three more machines at three other branches. Today, you would be hard-pressed to find a bank without one. Not only were customers willing to use them, but they also happily paid a fee for the honor of the privilege. And again, I remember when it became a thing for a while, when they started charging like $5 through your banking for you. And I remember I'm talking on the radio, and I had a couple of bankers called up, and I said, you know, you guys let a freaking nerd, you know, charging me. I said, you'd be ought to be paying me to do my own banking business. I mean, so you don't have to worry about me coming into your bank and bothering you. You know, they said, oh, no, you know, it costs money. And I said, oh, it doesn't cost you any money. Once you put the system in, it's over. You know, somebody loads
1: that's why
0: and bills.
1: You do it.
0: Yeah, exactly.
1: Yeah, anyway. Let's put in a machine that makes us more inefficient.
0: Yeah. Yeah, that's right. Anyways, ATMs, I use them. In fact, you know what? This is true, and I've called my bank about it, and I called my UBS, my banking investment people, and I've gone to the company itself. There is one public supermarket where I go all the time, and I don't use a lot of ATM stuff. I'll take out, you know, 20, 30 bucks or whatever, if I'm maybe sending money to somebody, whatever, take more. But anyway, there's one ATM at the Publix in Alpharetta that will not take my card. It says transaction not available. And I could go across the street, which I do. I therefore go to the bank, which is literally the other side of the parking lot on Alpharetta in Publix, and it works fine. Every other Publix works fine. The one works fine, except the one Publix in Alpharetta. I don't know why. So I'd have to make other plans anyway. All right, hold everything. Kimber, Pete, and Flounder, how's it going? 404-741-1230. 741-1230. And a couple of I want you to hear a couple of the pieces of sound coming up or two, which I think are pretty important. And one I kind of referenced yesterday, and also one I heard this morning of Scott Bessent. Man, the more I hear this guy talk about Iran or anything else, the more impressed I am with this fellow, the Treasury Secretary. First of all, another shocking poll in the news today, which I think says a lot of things about what's going on in America. More than 1 in 8 Democrats in the entire country think we're spending way too much time on September 11th. And even though it's the 25th anniversary coming up on September 11th, we're just spending too much time thinking about 9, you know, just to stop thinking about it. 3,000 people died, 2 jets into the World Trade Center, 1 into the Pentagon, 1 into the rural Pennsylvania field. And the survey found that more Republicans than Democrats believe September 11th should become a national holiday. 62% of GOP voters, about 40% of Democrats. 3/4 of Democrats say the attacks affect the way Muslims are treated. 72% of Democrats say Muslims are treated worse than other people after 9/11. Democrats blame right-wing. Now, this one really got me. This poll, and this was a legit poll by whoever. I've got it here somewhere. Democrats blame right-wing extremists for most of the violent attacks in America since September 11th, 2001. Now, wait a minute. Let me say that again. Democrats blame right-wing extremists for all the violent attacks in the last 25 years?
1: That's the media telling them that.
0: My God. Half the Democrats say Republican right-wing extremists have committed the greatest number of violent attacks in America since September. You know, what about George Floyd? What about everything that's happened with protests, shooting Donald Trump in the face, and the reactions and ICE agents? And all? I mean, my God, I can't believe this. The most of the attacks in this country in 25 years are Republicans. Are conservatives are responsible for it. That's a public survey. People think that? We're screwed. We're done. Yesterday, Flounder, let's play that Angel Mom here thing in a second. Yesterday, we played the soundbite of a man at the hearing in Congress about the illegal immigrants who are coming in here and murdering our families and so forth. And he said, you know, you people on the committee, you're responsible. You let all these people in. You don't give a damn about my children. Anything happened to my daughter. And there was another woman. Hold on. I get Mr. Phone here. I got her name here somewhere. I wrote this down specifically. Another one of the Angel Mom moms who testified today is Patricia Fox. Her daughter was disabled by an illegal immigrant driver. And I mentioned this, I heard the sound of this last night, and Flounder got the sound for me today. If you didn't hear it, you ought to. Again, this... Okey-doke. This is another woman, this is another person who finally is holding these Democrats' feet to the fire. Are you having a trouble in there, Flounder? Should we do it
2: later?
0: Yeah,
2: give me 1 minute.
0: Okey-doke.
2: Well, sorry, I didn't have it ready. I thought it was more just sending to you, but I'll get it here in 2 seconds.
0: Oh, okay. Okey-doke. Anyway, this woman's name is Patricia Fox, and she testified before the committee about the reason that they've been opening this border and the reason that they're turning a cold shoulder to the victims of the illegals who come in here and then commit the crimes, most of whom who commit crimes here have already been committed crimes in their own home country. Because they get away with it there, they can get away with it here. And she went before the House Judiciary Committee, and I referenced her comments yesterday, but here's a chance for you to hear what she actually said in her testimony for the House Committee. How are we doing, Flounder? Any luck of getting on here in a second, or should we
4: do
0: it later?
4: You guys hate Trump.
0: Here we go.
4: The campaign ads, they're all the same. Taking the fight to Trump, standing against Trump, Trump, Trump, Trump. You need to love Americans more than you hate Trump.
0: That may be the basic message for Republicans for this fall's election. And I haven't heard a lot of, you know, holding the Democrats fire to the feet, although the El Saeed thing and the Mondami in New York, they're at least talking about it. But we better get on the ball before the election. And I'm not sure we are. Anyway, it's all coming up. More coming up. We got Holy Crap at Sports. We got some sports crime figures in the news, too, including a very famous one who just... In fact, I'm surprised. We'll talk about the Tiger thing. I'm surprised. I don't think I've ever heard for that length of a time of a punishment for the drunk driving accident arrestor. I thought it was kind of a... It's pretty cool. It's all coming up. Kevin Payton Flounder here. 106.3. How you doing? Here we go.
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5: Yes, sometimes even I, the talk master, run out of my own personal wisdom to share with you. When that happens, I plagiarize, I steal, I go somewhere else and tell you some smart things that other people said, like these. The difference between stupidity and genius is that genius has its limits. Oh, boy, if we learn that, who destroys you once will destroy you 1,000 times. You don't have to drink the whole sea to realize it's salty. The truth sounds like hate for people who hate the truth. Brilliant, just brilliant. If you want to keep something concealed from your enemy, don't discuss it with your friend. Always listen twice. First to what is being said, then the second time to who said it. Never approach a goat from the front or a horse from the back or a fool from any side. I like this one. The sheep will spend its entire life fearing the wolf only to be eaten by the shepherd. Here's one for my friends on the left. Friends on the left. Yeah, right. When a clown moves into a palace, he doesn't become a king. The palace becomes a circus. And my favorite, yep, I saved the favorite for last. When you're dead, you don't know you're dead. The pain is felt by other people. The same thing happens when you're stupid. Oh, so true, so true. Okay, the wisdom of others. And I'm Neil Bortz, Extra 106.3.
0: Yeah, saving stuff. 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
2: 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Our number is 404-741-1230. 1230. 2006, lead singer of the Isley Brothers, Ronald Isley, was sentenced to 3 years in prison for a whole bunch of tax fraud. He was 64. Ronald Isley was ordered to also pay more than $3 million to the tax man for, quote, pathological evasion. They actually called it pathological tax evasion. The court heard he had cashed royalty checks belonging to his brother who had died 10 years earlier. And also Ronald Isley spent millions of dollars from undeclared performances to buy a yacht and a couple of homes. And in 2006, Ronald went to prison for 3 years. There with a thinger. Let's see, a birthday list includes, some of you old timers might realize this, or the famous group Martha and the Vandellas, dancing in the street. Rosalind Ashford is 83 years old, one of the originals of Martha and the Vandellas, or Vandellas, Rosalind, 83. And on this day in 1666, it was the Great Fire of London. More than 13,000 homes were burned to the ground, including St. Paul's Cathedral. The fire in London, 1666, burned for 4 days. There were only 80,000 people in the whole city. 70,000 of them lost their homes. The fire started in a bakery. There were rumors that foreigners set the fires, and it caused foreigners to be victims of lynchings and street violence in London in 1666 because of the Great Fire, which is not good, of course. All right, Kimmer, Pete, and Flounder. I just watched a little headline on Fox News. In Congress, I love this stuff. They were taking a vote on whether anybody should condemn socialism in Congress. 8 Democrats voted to condemn socialism. All the rest voted to say it was fine, and 2 members just voted here. Attending or whatever, so they wouldn't have to go on the record. I mean, this is amazing. Think about that. Only 8 members of, like, 190 others in Democrat Party refused to condemn socialism. And I'm thinking to myself, when I was a kid growing up, I mean, it wasn't that long ago, even in the 60s and 70s. If you had said to somebody, boy, I can't wait to get more socialist candidates for office in America, you'd have been stoned. I mean, seriously, can you imagine, even in the 80s, 70s and 80s in this country, if you had been, you know, going around saying, boy, we need more socialist candidates to get, you know, this capitalism isn't working in America. You'd be laughed at. And now, of course, you know, most Democrats believe it's fine. They're all for it. In fact, CNN's got a thing in Tellerico talking about how capitalism is oppressive. That's unbelievable. In fact, a little story here about Abdul Mohammed Al-Sayed, the guy running for senator in Michigan, an insurrectionist and a Jew hater. He had a dream once that the Great White North could be achieved with the American dream, but not in America. It could be achieved in Canada. He did a podcast called America Dissected, and he said, economic data shows upward mobility is in Canada, not America. Quote, contrary to what we're taught, this is the Mohammed Al-Sayed guy. Contrary to what we're taught, we are in the land of opportunity where everyone with a dollar and a dream can make it. In fact, he said, too few people have that first dollar. Economic data shows us if you want to achieve the American dream, you should move to Canada. Because it's twice as likely there. Here, where you start predicts where you will end. Well, that's Al-Sayed. Again, the socialist insurrectionist in Michigan. For the record, America has a lower unemployment rate, higher gross domestic product per capita, higher median disposable income, and faster economic growth despite having a much larger population. All of that better than Canada. America's median household disposable income is like $67,000. Canada's $36,000. Stuff like that. He said, if you're going to start... Oh, then he defended Canada in the trade war with President Trump.

0: And he said he defends Canada in their trade war with Donald Trump. He says, if you're starting a trade war with Canada, it's because you're an a-hole. This is El Saeed. And by the way, speaking of economic stuff, for the record, Donald Trump has said it's about time for the Iranian people to stand up to their dictators. And Donald Trump is, you know, he says, I could bomb you to smithereens, I could blow everybody out of the freaking water, but I don't really want to do it. So he's going the economic route again after the bomb. They've been bombing back and forth again, more shooting back and forth. We keep shooting down their drones or their missiles or whatever, but still, you know, they're still acting up. And I can only assume that there's some faction that refuses to cooperate at all. And I'm guessing that Donald Trump doesn't want to blow the whole country to smithereens, because most of them over there talking with him are saying, please don't, we'll try, we want to get out of this. I don't know whether it's just an all stall tactic, and it, you know, it's never going to change until he starts blowing up all the bridges and all the factories and chemical and energy plants and stuff. But anyway, Scott Bessent, I heard this morning. What a great soundbite this is, Flounder. We're going to play Scott Bessent here. Scott Bessent does not fool around. And he's warning people outside of Iran, if you're backing Iran, stay away, because Donald Trump is going to asphyxiate your economy. We're telling friends and foes, do not deal with this evil regime. We know who you are. You know who you are. And if we have to, we will put you out of business. And Scott Bessent gave an example of why he doesn't fool around, because he learned how to do stuff as a little boy. Flounder, Scott
1: Iran Bessent. Reminds me of when I was a kid in South Carolina, we lived near a swamp. And as a result, we'd end up with a lot of poison snakes in our yard. And you would take either a rake or a machete or a paddle from a boat, and you'd cut the head off. Mm-hmm. But the snake, the tail kept wiggling. And you had to bury the head of the snake, because the head of the snake was still poisonous. And there was venom there. So we are burying the head of the Iranian snake. The snake doesn't know it's dead yet. But it will stop wiggling when the sun goes down. And so the Iranian regime, they are demised, and they will figure it out.
0: Scott Bessent. I tell you, every time this guy talks, I mean, I admire him. I really admire him. He just seems like he seems smart as a whip. He knows.
2: He could be the first gay presidential candidate with a chance.
0: Yeah, with anything. I mean, honestly, I don't think anybody has any thought whatsoever of whether that he's gay. I mean, it's a perfect example of how America doesn't really care. If you've got something on the ball, what your sexual thing is your sexual thing, and I don't think it's that big a deal anymore. And Scott Bessent would be, honestly, he's not a very exciting as a campaigner type guy, but he's very exciting with
3: his
0: comments.
3: Exactly what you want.
0: Yeah.
3: Because if he was a liberal, the first thing, I'm gay, but I know this.
0: It would be meaningless.
3: It would be the complete opposite.
0: Yeah. It would be absolutely meaningless. He's a straight shooter, and talk about a businessman. You know,
3: Straight shooter?
0: He wouldn't take any crap off anybody. He challenges people to fight. He tried to fight Elon Musk and shoved him
2: around.
0: Here's
2: the difference. He's the Republicans' gay guy.
0: He's
2: running a lot of stuff. The Democrats' gay guy is this small town failed mayor from South Bend, who's the worst transportation secretary in the history of the country.
0: Yeah, exactly. Yeah, he took 3 or 4 months off to learn how to breastfeed, with his husband.
2: Which one has a brain? Which one doesn't?
0: Exactly.
2: Don't care about the sexuality.
0: Yeah, exactly. And every time he goes before the media and they interview him and stuff, I'm just very impressive man. I'd never heard of him before he became Trump's Secretary of the Treasury. I'd never heard of him. Didn't know anything about him.
3: He was having dinner one night in Washington by himself at a bar, and I guess some woke people were trying to antagonize him at the bar, and he just lifted his glass of wine and was like, cheers.
0: He tried to fight Elon Musk. Remember they were shoving him around in the White House back when they were having a dispute over something, and it turned out okay, but it was somebody else too. I mean, he's a tough guy. He just doesn't take any crap off anybody, which to me is, that's the main thing. If you just stand up for what you believe. Now, if we don't agree with what you believe, that's fine. But if you're at least consistent and we know where you stand and what you believe, I mean, that's as best you can do.
2: It's a life lesson. Some gay men know how to fight. As a friend of mine learned behind a Waffle House on Cheshire Bridge one night.
0: Oh, really?
2: They tried to mug him. The two gay guys tried to mug him. And he beat up both of them, and they went running off going, we'll be back. And they came back with a friend. And he was big.
0: I love it. Oh, I love it. I love it. I love it. By the way, speaking of gay guys, I don't know why Hunter Biden all of a sudden is in the news almost every day now. For one way or another, he's on podcasts, he's been interviewed, he's the new, he's trying to rewrite the Biden family history, and now he's being all happy-go-lucky. Yesterday, he admitted, in a Dopey podcast called Dopey, he admitted that, when he was staying at the Chateau Marmont Hotel in Hollywood for $50,000 a month, it cost him, something like that. He said, I got it from the Burisma people. Thank God I got $1 million a year from Burisma, so that's how he could pay for all that stuff and pay for his cocaine habit. He admits the prostitutes and the bungalows and the cocaine was because he was making all that money for Burisma when he was on the take. And remember, by the way, he was the bag man for the crime family. Hunter Biden was the bag man for the Hunter Biden and daddy crime. Remember the 10% for the big guy? You know, for the corruption and the extortion. Remember the texting where he said, my father's right here, so you better come up with that $3 million we demand. Remember all that stuff? Also, having sex with his dead brother's widow, having an affair with her, and the family said, well, at least they found love together. That cost him his wife, and he's been married. And by the way, he married this girl named Cohen, Melissa Cohen, 6 days after he met her. And he got divorced with his wife, who he had three kids with, because he was having sex with his dead brother's widow. And now he says, he was on a podcast, and the podcaster said, are you gay? And Biden said, only a little bit. And then this guy Beasley said, well, are you more or less 50% gay? And he said, well, about 48%. And he said, now, would I be your type? And Hunter said, no, I'd like a little bit more masculine type if I was gay. And then they showed a picture of him embracing with rubbing the guy's leg or something. So anyway,
2: so he's the bottom.
0: Yeah, yeah. I mean, it just makes me sick. Hunter Biden, as though anybody should pay any attention to this man. They're running him to try to change everything.
2: He just admitted he's a bottom.
0: Yeah. God. Anyway,
2: well, when he goes
0: it.
2: To prison again,
0: yeah. I mean,
2: it's a handy tip.
0: He's a freaking just bag a man for the mob. For the Biden mob family. Good Lord. All right, hold on. It's Kimber, Pete, and Flounder. We got Holy Crap at Sports, and we got... let's do an AI update. We got an AI update. We're talking about the policy. Let's do an AI update next year. On 106.3, how y'all doing? Look out. Hold on.
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0: Now wait a minute, dirty back. 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
10: Welcome to the Kimmer Show. Halftime.
2: Shots fired. Yeah. 1 out of 12.
0: I got an idea. I got a great idea. Why you on eat me? How about that?
10: Versus stories actually covered.
0: Actually,
2: see the man. You know, corner of Hank Aaron Way. And
0: actually, he's right. I don't know anybody who would want to be me. Seriously, if you actually knew me,
2: Tim Curry,
0: right now, you would not want to
2: Tim
0: be
2: Tim Curry
0: kid.
2: Would want to be you right now.
0: Well, yeah, you'd still be living, but. That would be the only reason. The only dead people would want to be the Kimmer right now.
2: Man,
0: oh, my
2: shots
0: goodness.
2: Fired from the road. Drive-by. It was a drive-by.
0: That was pretty cool. Pretty quick.
2: Did you know that was coming?
0: I have no. I don't know anything. Nobody ever tells me anything, which is pretty smart, by the way. Don't ever, you know, acknowledge anything.
2: 13 times you woke up the Flounder household this morning.
0: I was
2: 13.
0: I was up anyway.
2: You have done... Yeah. Siete.
0: Oh, the seven, I think. Seven.
2: Nine,
0: seven.
2: Yes.
0: Seven. I'll be damned. Yeah. Well, that's a Hall of Fame material there. A little more than half. Kevin Feed and Flounder, our number is 404-741-1230. We've got an AI update here coming in a second. Quite a little birthday. I'll do another old-timer birthday. I mentioned Rosalind Ashford from Martha and Vandellas is 83. Also birthday today, Jimmy Clanton. Jimmy Clanton was a teen idol in the 50s, 1958 in particular, had a couple of hit records. Jimmy Clanton is 88 years old, and one of my favorite songs is Venus in Blue Jeans. Venus in Blue Jeans, Mona Lisa with a ponytail. Remember that song? She's a walking, talking work of art. The girl who stole my heart. Jimmy Clanton, 88 years old today. Man, what a simpler time. All I wanted was a girlfriend. All I wanted a girl was to kiss me on the mouth until I got to college. My God. Anyway, on this day in history, this was the day that Vice President Theodore Roosevelt on this day in 1901, Theodore Roosevelt. Jesus, I'll just start over again. My head's flarking around here. Okay, expressing his desire for a strong foreign policy, U.S. Vice President, soon to be President, Theodore Roosevelt makes his famous proclamation, speak softly and carry a big stick. That's what he thought would be a good foreign policy. Theodore Roosevelt, again, was Vice President on this day in 1901, but he would become President 2 weeks later, after the assassination of President McKinley. At age 42, this made Theodore Roosevelt the youngest U.S. president. However, John Kennedy was 43 years old when he became president, but John Kennedy was therefore the youngest person elected U.S. president. Teddy Roosevelt was the youngest. Kennedy was the youngest one elected. 1901, Teddy Roosevelt. All right, 404-741-1230, 741. Well, let's do an AI update here. Flounder, I don't know whether they have any music there, whether we need it, whatever. But anyway, you got, you know, I tell you this thing, you talk about the flock cameras and, you know, the stuff in the data centers. A lot of talk about data center. Glenn Beck was talking about that for hours again today. Anyway, here we go. Pete Davis, what's going on?
3: With pauses.
0: With pauses, tremendous pauses.
2: We only spoke about it for like 30 minutes. Just kidding, Glenn. Just kidding. We love Glenn Beck.
0: No, we love
2: Glenn. All right, the humanoid hub has a cute little robot here for you. Yeah. The home robots are already here. Yeah. First one's safe around kids and pets. It's called Hugging Faces Pollen Robotics. Just opened the pre-orders for the micro duck. It kind of looks like a duck.
0: Yeah.
2: For $399. It's a biped.
0: And what does it do? Is it on a platform with wheels that rolls around on the floor? Or what is it? Does it move? Or what does it do? Is it
2: it's got legs.
0: That's
2: 25
0: legs.
2: Centimeters, under 800 grams, 15 motors, a camera, a small LIDAR, that can look under things, two IMUs, whatever that is, and an articulated beak that picks things up like a duck could. Ships with 7 pre-trained behaviors, including walking, kicking, and roller skating. It's roller skates around your house. Let's see. It's got all kinds of stuff that's technical that you don't need to know.
0: Does it do chores, or is it like a pet?
2: Yeah, you can teach it new tricks. And in fact, I don't know if you could actually see it. I'll hold it up here to the camera here and see if you can see it moving around.
0: No,
2: this
0: not really.
2: It only shows what it wants to show, unfortunately.
0: No, it's not really showing
2: very
0: much.
2: But anyway, it basically walks around like a little duck with one eye, and you can teach it tricks. It's $400, basically, the micro duck.
0: And what does
2: it
0: do?
2: Probably one of the... It'll pick stuff up for you. You've got something on the floor, like go get the dog's toy or something. Or go pick up the kids' toys, stuff like that.
0: Well, I wonder whether you could actually talk to it, or would you have to or type in something? I wonder how that works.
2: Just about everything can be talked to now. Here, you can kind of see it here. I don't know if you can.
0: I get
2: on
0: a little
2: YouTube,
0: bit.
2: YouTube, people can see it moving around.
0: Yeah.
2: Yeah, it's one of the first ones you can actually buy in your home and have it there. It's something cute. It'd be like a novelty to me because it picks up trash. It'll put it in the trash can, but it's not very tall. It roller skates around. It'd be fun for the kids to look at, but, you know, they're coming, the ones that will actually do your dishes and
0: that one
2: clean the yard.
0: Run your lawnmower or put away the dishes from the dishwasher or something.
2: Well, the lawnmowers are robots now.
0: The lawnmower
2: itself.
0: Yeah, that's true. Well, hell, it's like vacuum. The vacuum is going on in your Roomba. Yeah, yeah.
2: Yeah.
0: Man, I don't know. I mean, this is still...
2: We're all going to have one. Elon says within 5-10 years, everybody's going to have something in their house. And we already have AI. We already have Alexa and Siri.
0: Well, hell, I used Grok this afternoon about three times already. Now, what would you use? What would you want a robot to do? If you could get a robot... I mean, obviously not, you know, I mean, within reason. What would be the thing? What would we want a robot to do to help you make your life better?
2: Vacuum, dust, and vacuum.
3: Dusting and vacuum.
0: Yeah,
2: clean the bathroom. You know, please clean the bathroom.
0: You know, I wonder
3: animal
0: what
3: hair.
0: I have it for. And now, you ought to be able to design a robot device, a machine with eyes that could see things and would be given a direction to clean the floors and have some kind of an arm that could dip into a bucket of water and clean. I mean, it would be very complicated to try.
2: Rosie the maid, the Jetsons have it. I mean, they have robots that will do stuff. Now they'll wash your dishes.
0: Man.
2: You have to stand. It stands there, but they'll have one. I guarantee you, within a decade, they'll
3: be
2: one
3: Inspector
2: that walks around
3: Gadget.
2: like a butler. It'll walk around like a butler and do things. You ask, bring you something from the fridge, cook you something.
0: I wonder
2: if I'd trust it with heat.
0: If you could have one to say, all right, go upstairs and do my laundry. And so he goes up the stairs and takes my laundry basket, puts it into the into the laundry washer thing, or the laundromat thing, washing machine, and adds the detergent and hits the button to start it, and then goes, when it's over in 37 minutes or whatever, he goes and puts it in the dryer and
2: folds
0: hits the dryer thing and folds it. I mean, I suppose.
2: Rake the yard. I mean, who likes to rake the yard? I mean.
0: Yeah. Well, I used to love to do my yard work, but anyway.
2: Get on the roof, clean out the gutter.
0: Yeah. Well, I tell you, I mean,
2: It's happening. I'm telling you. It's just going to be how expensive will they be. And since China's doing it and Japan's doing it and we're doing it and everybody else is doing it, I bet there will be a price war on the first robots. It'll probably bring the price down because there will be plenty of choices. Taiwan. Everybody will be making them.
0: Yeah.
2: Boston now, Scientific will be making them, whatever they call themselves.
0: Now, and the other thing was, along with this, I heard Glenn Beck has again spent a lot of time today on his show about these data centers. And there, his one comment, actually, he's very critical of them, and he says, if they want to put a data center in your neighborhood, you need to ask some specific questions. Mm-hmm. And, you know, about the noise and about the power and who's going to get the money and are you subs? And one of Glenn Beck's points was there is no way that a government, a local city government should be paying the money to bring in the data centers because they're going to be making so much money they ought to be able to deliver to you without you subsidizing them.
2: Right, and they're paying these corrupt small towns in some places.
0: Right.
2: They're catching them doing this stuff. And you made a good point when we were off the air. The big thing is you've got to keep these things cool.
0: Yeah.
2: There's a lot of water, and you got to keep it cool. Why don't we put them in North Minnesota
0: or the
2: peninsula of Michigan? Yeah. Put them out where it's cold a lot of time of the year, where you cut down on that energy.
0: Yeah, put them in the mountains. Put them in Alaska. Put them in a place where people don't go.
2: Nevada,
0: in the deserts.
2: There's plenty of room.
0: I mean, Arizona, Nevada.
3: Nevada's not very cold.
2: By the Sierra Nevada.
0: Well, now the other thing is, remember we talked about this with one of the guys I think was on the air. We talked about this technology.
3: Elon Musk putting them in space.
0: Or under the ocean, in the ocean, under, you know, underwater.
2: That'd be too expensive.
0: But the other thing is, I thought they had an evaporation system to keep the things cool that would save the water. In other words, the water would flow over the thing and then still be water. It wouldn't be evaporated and then just reuse it.
2: Well,
0: so there must be some, I mean, that can't be that hard to figure out how to circulate water in a system that doesn't destroy the town's water supply.
2: It's called the air conditioner.
0: Yeah, I mean, but again, I just the whole thing, and the biggest thing apparently it seems to be the noise. That people who have one of these things near them say they can barely, you know, sleep, and if they're in their living room watching TV,
2: how hard would it be to pass a law, a federal law, for all 50 states and Guam, saying it's got to be so far away from a residential area?
0: Or have a hood over it or something to block the noise. Hell, they do it on freeways. They put up the big fence and big stone walls on freeways so the neighborhoods nearby the freeway don't hear the noise. Noise rebounder things, whatever they're called. So I don't know. I mean, there's got to be a way to do it. But again, I would hate to kill the idea of AI, the data centers, because China's going to do it. In fact, Glenn Beck's other comment was China's has something like 200,000 of these bots that are saying, AI is bad for America. And all the hate for the data centers is coming from China, that they're infiltrating our social media centers to make us all hate the idea of AI so that China will win. And I believe that's true. I'm sure that they're using that kind of psychology upon us.
2: Of course.
0: And it's working.
2: Why wouldn't they?
0: Yeah. Well, hell, I would if I were trying to destroy someone else's nation. But I don't know why we're not doing it to that. Well, they don't get the freedom of peer things in China. Anyway, give her a big plotter. Here we go.
3: That one little thing they don't have.
0: You know, that whole damn freedom, liberty, whatever. Anyway, I bet they have great flock cameras. Oh, sorry, but seriously. And now, more of something you really enjoy. Oh, did I just kill myself? Or did you do it? Did I do something bad? Give her feet and flounder. Here we go. Stand by. We'll be back.
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0: louder.
1: I don't hear anything.
0: You're talking fine.
1: I was playing music or anything?
0: Yes.
1: I cannot hear it. Oh, there it is. Now I can hear it.
0: I don't know what's going on, but I
1: like it. Easily confused. There we go.
0: Kevin Payton Flounder. 106.3. 1989, Ozzy Osbourne was charged with threatening to kill his wife, Sharon. 1989, wanted to kill her. He was released on the condition that he immediately go into detox. And then they decided to reconcile, and he didn't kill her after all. So that was good. 1989, Ozzy, a little weirdo there. Let's see, birthday list. How about... now, by the way, Pete Davis, I have five sports birthdays, so I'm going to do, and I have one that's mostly acting, and I was sports, so I'm going to take this one as one of mine, Mark Harmon's birthday. Mark Harmon, the actor, is 75 years old. He played Leroy Jethro Gibbs on NCIS. He was in Summer School with those little hotties back many years ago. Also, he was in St. Elsewhere for a while, known mostly for NCIS stuff. And he was also in the movie Presidio with Sean Connery, which I think was a really good movie.
2: Oh, I did not like
0: you
2: that.
0: You didn't like
2: movie.
0: It? Oh, I thought it was
2: no.
0: Pretty cool. If I remember, maybe I'm not remembering. Anyway, Mark Harmon was also a quarterback at UCLA. Many years ago.
2: Yeah, and his dad was a Heisman Trophy winner, wasn't he, at Michigan?
0: Tom Harmon was also a famous coach for years and years, wasn't he?
2: Did a Wheaties commercial. Yeah.
0: He was huge. Mark Harmon was enormously successful.
2: Mark was a decent quarterback at UCLA.
0: Yeah, Mark Harmon was. Yeah, in fact, I don't know whether he ever had any pro ambitions or anything, but he was a UCLA quarterback. Back
2: he
0: in
2: wasn't
0: the
2: as good
0: 70s.
2: As his dad, but he was good.
0: Yeah. And on this day in history, a little musical history note for you. On this day in 1995, Michael Jackson's song "You Are Not Alone" reaches number one on the Billboard Hot 100, his 13th and last chart topper. His run began in 1972 with his fifth single, "Ben." Motion picture by the same name. Ben might seem strange pop cultural artifact in retrospect, but it raised eyebrows, made it the third youngest recording artist after Stevie Wonder and Donny Osmond to make a number one hit. 7 years later, he'd reached the top. When he did, it marked the beginning of a 10-year run. Most as anybody in history, "Don't Stop Till You Get Enough," "Rock With You," "Off the Wall" with Quincy Jones album, "Thriller," "Billie Jean," "Beat It." 1983, Jackson teamed up with Paul McCartney, "Say, Say, Say," and that song, too, rose to number one. Michael Jackson, 4 years later, called himself the King of Pop and released "Bad," his sixth album, number 10, number ones, "Can't Stop Loving You." Anyway, on and on, Michael Jackson. Kevin Payton Flounder, how's it going? 404-741-1230, 741-1230. Well, here we go again, disgraced former Congressman Eric Swalwell. Has now been outed for even having more disgusting behavior concerning that honeypot Fang Fang that he was the Chinese spy he was having sex with and giving secrets to in pillow talk, apparently. Turns out this Bang Bang Christine Fang girl worked her way up to president of the chapter of the Asian Pacific American Public Affairs Group. Yep. What does that do? Well, that group gets interns from communist China into political offices in California and other places as well. This Fang Bang girl seduced other politicians. One she met through this Chinese network here in America. One she seduced was a mayor in Ohio who had sexual relations inside his car under FBI electronic surveillance. And nobody's told us who the mayor is. Leaders also of this Chinese group with her have been watchdog groups, apparent ties to the ruling party. Another guy named Henry Yin is their national chairman of this group here in America, the Communist Chinese, and he has been advisor to Democratic Congressman Ro Khanna. That Ro Khanna's a freaking lion freak, by the way. Khanna's a ranking member of the Select Committee on Strategic Competition between America and Communist Chinese, and his head ranking member guy is a Communist Chinese official. Recent intelligence reports indicate the CCP is conducting coordinated campaigns to stall the development of USAI centers. Fang Fang graduated from Beijing's University of Relations. She worked as a flight attendant, came to America in 2011, you know, on a student visa. And then when she was having an affair with Swalwell, she realized she was under surveillance. They tried to turn her, and she fled. She says America offered her $1 million to turn on her home country, and instead she took off before they put her in jail.
2: They'd kill her.
0: Yeah, they'd kill her. Absolutely. And they would find her, and they definitely would kill her. Yeah. Anyway. All right, let's see. We got a couple of more mob activity coming up here, too. By the way, like three different things. Oh, you know, a story I had yesterday, which I'm just alerting you to this, from a place I actually went to. Have you ever been to the bottomless Lake Tahoe in Lake Tahoe in Nevada? They say I think that's the deepest lake in the world or deepest lake in America or something. It's one of them. I remember I rented a boat there one time with a certain wife on the way to do something else. Anyway, a woman who is a well-known swimmer, she's a swimming instructor from Reno, Lynette Beelan. She's 51. And she swims quite a bit, open swims all the time, and she lives near Lake Tahoe, so she was swimming in Lake Tahoe. And all of a sudden, she said, something grabbed my leg and pulled me under. She said, oh, my God, it was some guys underwater pulling me underwater. And then she realized after swimming in Lake Tahoe for 25 years, the thing started lunging at her and biting her and scratching her. It was ruthless. Teeth and claws, very long attack. It wouldn't let me go. It kept coming after me. I kept pushing it away, and it kept coming back. It was a freaking otter. A river otter. This woman yelled for help, being savaged by this bloody beast otter. She finally clambered to safety onto some boulders that were slippery, and he kept circling her, trying to get her. This otter was attacked, trying to get her and attack her. Pulled her underwater. Her face, she needed like 30 stitches. Face was a wreck, covered in blood. Her left hand was all chewed up. She calls her freshwater Lake Tahoe her peace and sanctuary, but now she's afraid she doesn't even want to go back because this thing scared the living bajingers out of her, which is fairly bad. Anyway. All right, let's see. Kimmer, Pete, and Flounder, 404-741-1230. Pete mentioned he's not going to do this story, and the reason I'm going to mention it is because I really think it's just a shame, and I'm kind of disappointed. Not that it makes any difference. And we got a Flounder's Funny coming up here probably in like a minute or so. Flounder, I'm going to be guessing here. Okay, Emmitt Smith, the football legend, Hall of Famer, has now been accused of cheating a Native American tribe out of more than $2 million. He has an investment LLC economic development arm. A band of Cherokee Indians loaned him almost $3 million after they were convinced to join his project and his business partner, a real estate company. Now the band of Cherokee Indians says their loan's more than 2 years past due. They haven't paid a penny. The money was used to pay back a company that had previously been investing in the venture with Emmitt Smith, the famous Football Hall of Famer. And accuses Emmitt Smith of doing this thing as basically a pyramid scheme, a stream of lies, a ploy, a Ponzi scheme, paying off one company to run another. Emmitt Smith, of course, won Super Bowls with Dallas, hadn't played since 2004, helped the Cowboys win 3 Super Bowls. And now they're claiming that he is a crook and a schemer. Anyway, also another famous sports personality coming up with Holy Crap at Sports with Pete Davis. And the end result of his troubles is a little bit surprising to me, in a way. I'm glad, but it's a little bit surprising. Anyway, Flounder, one more Flounder's Funny, I'll bet you, before we go to the news time here. We probably got a little something right up here.
3: Like, the number one complaint I hear with women is the pay thing, right? They get 77 cents to the man's dollar, right? So every dollar this dude makes, she makes 77 cents. And I'm like, yeah, that doesn't sound right. 77 cents to our dollar. But then I start thinking about it, and I was like, wait a minute. Are they angry because they're being paid less or because they're being paid in change? Because that sounds needlessly elaborate, right? There's direct deposit, and they're dragging a sack of nickels to the Coinstar every Friday? Ladies, if that's the case, then I'm with you. If it's just getting paid less, you got to work harder. That's on you.
4: Mr. Adam Carolla.
0: Adam Carolla. Yeah, is he the one who shows up on Fox every once in a while with glasses? While, yeah. Mm-hmm. Yeah, he's a funny guy.
4: He's the one who used to work with Jimmy Kimmel.
0: Oh, is that right?
4: The Man Show.
0: Oh, hell, that's right. That's right. That's where I first saw him. That was, you know, that was a funny show.
4: It was. It was
0: that little kid. That little kid on the beach trying to get girls to take their top off when he was like 13 or something. I mean, that was a very funny show. Girls on trampolines. All right, look out. Kevin Feen Flounder, 5 o'clock coming up. Holy crap, and sports is coming up, too. 106.3. Here you go.
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6: Fox News. Two people are dead, multiple people injured in a mass shooting Wednesday night in downtown Minneapolis. Fox's Chanley Painter with the details.
7: One victim died at the scene, one more at the hospital, and three police officers were injured trying to stop the suspect, but all are expected to survive. The gunfire erupted just south of the Minneapolis Convention Center, triggering a massive police response. Investigators now believe the suspect died from an apparent self-inflicted gunshot wound. The two officers who were shot suffered non-life-threatening injuries, while a third was hurt during the response. Police continue to clear the building, where flooding from a burst pipe, water pipe, has complicated the investigation. Authorities say they're still working to determine a motive.
6: That's Fox's Chanley Painter. The gunman also found dead. Meanwhile, Fox 9 in Minneapolis reporting the suspected gunman was being evicted for previously making threatening statements. Day 6 of deliberation begins today to make a mistrial a possibility in the case of the Massachusetts mom who killed her children. Made it look like a real possibility. Fox's Grinnell Scott.
8: If the jury of 12 in the Lindsay Clancy trial can agree, murder, manslaughter, or lack of criminal responsibility will be what they must choose from. Twice the jury has told the judge they can't decide. If a hung jury is declared, defense attorney Kevin Reddington said he's prepared.
9: I want to try it next week.
10: Really? You would do it that soon and you feel ready?
9: Yep.
8: Judge William Sullivan on Wednesday gave the jury the dynamite instruction, considered the last step before a jury is declared deadlocked. If that happens today, the Commonwealth's attorneys must decide if the case will be retried. Grinnell Scott, Fox News.
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0: Let's get it together, ladies. Left shoulder, right oblique, ready.

0: Hands out. My old pirate. Look out. It's only me. It's only the Kimmer. But Pete Davis and Flounder and you on 106.3. 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Kimmer, Pete, and Flounder. And we got all the stuff coming. We got Holy Crap at Sports coming up. Well, we got a little, some Mimi goofing stuff around coming up and some interesting, we're gonna talk about this Clancy trial again. He gave that order. There's an update here on the news sources here. He gave the official order. The judge in the Clancy trial case gave the Tui Rodriguez charge. For the second time, the jury came back and said, we can't agree. We are hopelessly deadlocked. And the judge then, for the second time, said, well, you need to go back and try harder, encouraging them with a pep talk to reach some kind of a consensus. So that obviously is the issue. I don't think the issue is whether or not I don't think anybody in that room is going to say that she should be found innocent or not guilty of anything. Clearly, so they're deciding among the three basic differences of first-degree murder, second-degree murder, chance of getting out, or the charge that she wasn't responsible and she has to go to a hospital. And obviously that's the last part of it that's, you know, it's coming to a problem. And social media and the news people also and talk shows, everyone on our morning show today and earlier today with us, is this case of this Clancy woman who murdered her children, is this the OJ case for women? And think about that, and what do you think? Is this the OJ case for women? One update is a woman named Dawn Light, 56-year-old woman. Again, I think we've lost a generation of women. Here's a woman, 56-year-old woman, who decided to go to the trial scene. She calls herself a crime junkie. She went to the Alex Murdaugh trial, for example. She calls herself a Clancy supporter. She supports the murdering mom. And this girl, this woman, 56-year-old Dawn Light, is a retired nurse, and she started taking pictures from her car of the jurors. She denied it, but the cops saw the, got her phone and looked at it and said, well, you were taking pictures of the people coming out of the building. She went to a restricted area, caught in the restricted area, and she could get 20 years in prison. She was released. It has a court case back next month. Could get 20 years. And the judge is warning people, you know, you supporters or anybody else, you know, we're going to crack down on stuff. You aren't allowed to do that kind of stuff. And by the way, this woman who got caught taking the video is federal election records show that she's a donor to Act Blue. And she wanted to taint the jury. Clearly, she's another freaking liberal woman who's taken the side of the mom killer just on basic principle. And again, wondering whether this is the OJ case for women. Oh, by the way. I mentioned earlier today, I've never seen, now I haven't, obviously I haven't been at the trial, I haven't seen the whole trial, but every bit of video that I've seen of the Clancy trial, I have never seen the woman, Clancy, open her mouth. I've never seen her turn to her lawyer, I've never seen her write a note to her lawyer, I've never seen her do anything but sit there. Well, apparently a few minutes ago, I gotta find this part in the story now. Before the jury was brought into the courtroom again for the second time to say they're hung, or hanged, I guess. Before the jury was brought in, Clancy and her criminal defense attorney, Reddington, whispered together at the defense table. So she is speaking. She is not pretending to be in a coma, apparently, which is, a good sign. But anyway, once again, the judge has said, you gotta go back and keep trying. And so we'll find out whether that's true. Now, again, whether this is the
1: lawyer has stated that she cannot handle a retrial from an emotional standpoint.
0: That's the other thing. Again, yesterday he said, we're ready to go. If there's a hung jury, we're ready to go. So the prosecutor said ready to go. And then overnight, I think it was quoted, maybe it might have been this morning early. I'm not sure whether it was last night or this morning, Flounder. Her attorney said, yeah, she couldn't take this again. Who would want to?
2: I just saw a picture of the family together. I don't know how old the picture was. The two little ones look like little boys, and one looks like he possibly could know what was going on. The youngest one wouldn't. But the little girl looking straight at the camera knew exactly what her mother was doing to her. the whole time this while she strangled. And she strangled all of them with a cord.
0: You know,
2: I'm sorry. That's just pure evil.
0: I can't. And again, if you knew.
1: And she did the oldest first.
0: Yeah. Well, if you, and then she went to the other, and then the one tried to struggle to get away because she saw what mom was doing and wanted to, I mean, and again, what happens when you tie a cord around a girl's neck? I can't even think about it.
2: It's not immediate.
0: She didn't shoot him in the head while they were sleeping. You know, she could have shot him in the head while they were sleeping.
2: I don't care if you're crazy or not crazy. If you're capable doing that, then you cannot be around anybody else.
0: Yeah, yeah. And if it isn't crazy, it's evil. And if it's so evil that you could do that, it's even worse than crazy. Because crazy, if you're not responsible, evil is just, you are responsible.
2: I forget the name, and someone sent me a story last night, or I saw it on Twitter. This happened in the 1950s where a woman killed all three of her kids.
0: Andrew Yates did it in the 70s.
2: Well, this woman drowned her kids in the bathtub.
0: Yeah.
2: I forget where it was.
0: That was Texas, Andrew Yates.
2: And they took her to trial. No, I'm talking about, this is 1950.
0: Okay, all right.
2: And she drowned her three kids in the bathtub. They took her to trial. They said she was insane. They put her in a mental institution. She stayed there a while. The doctors say she's fine. She gets out. The husband stayed with her.
0: Oh, boy.
2: The husband stayed with her. They had three more kids, and she drowned those three.
0: Oh, now that's oh, my God.
2: So the president, you know, I'm sorry. Once you do that, you can't be around anybody.
0: Yeah, there's no way. And again, I can't. I wonder whether there's somebody who lied about the, you know, the ability to come to a decision in a case like this, just to say there's something I could never convict her of that. And whether, you know, nine women and three men. And I wonder. And again, I'm being very sexist about this, but you know, well, here's why. Flounder, let's play that sound. I heard this morning. This is what we call the old MOS, man on the street. So you'll hear this woman doing an interview, asking people their opinion, men and women. See if you can tell immediately the difference in the answers that women give or girls give compared to what the boys or men give. Flounder, if you will. Reaction.
3: The jury is deliberating on a verdict for Lindsay Clancy, and so we are asking people today whether or not they think that she's innocent or guilty.
4: I think she's innocent. I think if she was guilty, I think it needs to be a state of psychosis. She does not deserve prison time. Based on all the evidence I've seen, the time stamps just doesn't add up to, I don't think she had enough time to kill all three kids and harm herself.
5: Guilty.
0: That's your guy.
5: Sorry, I said it.
6: I think she's guilty, but I do think there's a lot of, like,
0: but
6: gray area. And I don't know, her husband seems nice to me.
7: I think she should be found guilty. From the little bit of research that I have done, I think her diagnosis, she said, I think it was a mental issue she was trying to blame it on. I don't agree.
8: She's guilty of the murdering part of it, but
6: I do think that there's a lot of underlying mental health issues and, you know, women's health issues that need to be talked about with that trial.
9: Whether or not she did it from a state of sanity, she killed her kids.
6: Yeah.
9: Yeah, I mean, she shouldn't be walking free, probably.
3: Lindsay Clancy trial, have you guys been following it?
10: My girlfriend has. No. I know nothing about it, but she's on TikTok for like 3 hours in the morning.
3: What does your girlfriend say about it?
10: She thinks she's innocent.
3: What do you think?
10: I don't know enough about it. I just know what she says.
11: I wish I knew something about it.
12: The guilty party is like the medical system that failed both her and the children.
10: Hey, who is that?
3: She's on trial right now for strangling her three kids to death.
10: Wait, is this the lady who had postpartum?
13: I hope that Lindsay Clancy not only gets strapped to an electric chair, but that they lethally inject her three different times. And here's the crazy part about the Clancy trial, and I could go on for days in this. Two things. Number one, if you think that men are holding women to too high of standards, and your poster child is Lindsay Clancy, how low do you want the standard to be? The only thing we're asking she refrain from doing is killing the kids when her husband goes out to get her Midol. Is that too much to ask for? Is that a Leviathan lift for you? Please don't kill the kids while we're out getting bananas. And number two, you can't have it both ways, okay? The same women that are standing outside of the court house railing on and on about how her husband should have intervened and taken control of her medications and, God forbid, involuntarily had her committed and separated from her children, would have been the same women who, if he had done that, would have said Handmaid's Tale.
3: Do you feel like men's response to this trial has been fair?
12: No. I don't think a man should have any say in it, honestly.
0: I don't think a man should have any say in it. Well, I mean, this is astounding. We've lost a generation of women, of girls.
2: And there's not a whit difference between killing a kid at three and killing him at 9 months. There's a bit of difference.
0: It's a lie.
2: But there are states in this country that are letting women kill their children at 9 months.
0: It's unbelievable.
2: Democrats.
0: I mean, seriously. And it's so natural. I mean, they weren't, you know, making it up. That's how they believed.
1: Apparently a lady in Illinois has done something similar this afternoon. She killed her baby and then police were called and she was trying to harm herself.
0: Oh, boy.
1: So you're now starting to have copycats.
0: Yeah. And you know this excuse.
1: And it's trending on TikTok where people are, moms are walking down the stairs and actually dropping their baby or throwing their baby.
2: Have you seen it? Yeah, God, they're getting looks and views by walking around with their baby, and then they switches with the doll. They throw it in the oven. They throw it in the dishwasher. They hit their head against a wall, and they think it's funny.
0: It's just to be funny. It's just
1: for entertaining. It's to get clicks and likes.
0: Oh, my God.
2: Yeah. To be famous.
0: Oh, my God.
2: That the children should be taken away from these women.
0: Yeah, that
2: where's defects?
0: Yeah, I mean, comedy, free speech is one thing, but holy.
2: Can you imagine if you're at work and someone says, "Hey, your wife's just got a new Instagram
1: your husband
2: thing,"
1: sees
2: and you look
1: that?
2: At, yeah. and she's pretending to kill your kids at home.
0: Yeah, throw them in the oven. Yeah, that's. Oh my God! All right, well, let's do sports. Good,
1: nice transition,
0: man. Please, anything.
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1: If Mayor Bottoms wants her legacy to be too greedy to care, they're off to a great start.
3: Keisha Lance Bottoms, she's out for herself, not Georgia.
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5: All right, look out. On this day in 1978, Gloria Milagrosa Figueredo married El Fuego Cubano Emilio Estevan. Gloria Estevan and her husband married 48 years today. And now, holy crap, it's sports with Pete Davis.
6: NBA is just in, has been investigating the L.A. Clippers for supposedly using other companies to pay their players to get around the salary cap. They've been investigating that for a while. The Clippers are going to lose 5 first-round draft picks and fine $30 million.
5: Whoa! Those draft picks, that's going to hurt as much as anything. Yep. Holy cow.
6: And it's the Clippers. What do you expect?
5: Man.
6: Braves played a day game in Washington, D.C. today. The 5-2 right-hander Brad Lord with his 3.75 earned run average for the Nationals against the 9-5 Grant Haholms for us with his 3.71 ERA. And it's great news as the Bravos win easily 9-0 to split the two-game series. It was scoreless until the top of the sixth inning when hot-hitting Sean Murphy strode to the plate.
7: And the pitch swung on, lifted to left field, pretty deep. Lyle going back. He climbs the wall, but it's not going to help. That goes out of here. Home run, Murphy. 3-0 Atlanta.
5: Yeah, he has been on a tear. He has. Yeah, absolutely.
6: Joe Simpson on Sister Station 6A, The Fan. Murphy ending up with 4 RBIs on the day. And at the top of the seventh, Ronald Acuna Jr. blew the game open with this nugget of joy.
8: It's to Ronald Acuna. Ronald with a high fly ball to left. That one drifting back. Lyle to the wall. It's reaching and gone! 3-run homer by Ronald Acuna. Okay. Back-to-back innings with a 3-run home run. And the Braves on top 6-0 as that one went up through the clouds over D.C. to deep left. Ronald rounding third base with his 200th career home run.
6: Yeah, number 200. Wow. It took him a while to get to 200 from 199, but he has done it.
5: Excellent.
6: Austin Riley had 2 RBIs, too. There was a rain delay. Holmes left after 3 innings with no hits and no runs allowed. Bullpen shut the Nats down after that. Braves currently have a 3.5 game lead over Philly heading into that big series in Philadelphia starting Friday night. The Phillies are playing in Arizona right now, and at last look, it is 0-0 in the 8th inning. So go Diamondbacks in that one. Before the game, the Bravos recalled reliever Eliezer Hernandez, who got the win today with 3 innings of relief, and option reliever Blake Burkhalter to AAA. Burkhalter made his big league debut last night. Blake's favorite song must be U2's One, because last night he pitched 1 inning, gave up 1 run on 1 hit with 1 walk and 1 strikeout.
5: Oh, that's not the other one. Okay.
6: To free up the 40-man slot for the returning Hernandez, the team designated reliever Hayden Harris for assignment. A.J. Smith-Shawver's struggles continued last night, going just 4 innings with 6 hits and 5 runs, falling to 0-1 in the loss. Ha-Seong Kim had 3 hits last night, though. Congratulations to Reds third baseman Eugenio Suarez. I should get that right, because now Eugenio is going to become an American. He passed his citizenship today, his test down in Miami. Born in Venezuela, about
5: as
6: to be
5: it should be done, doing it the right way, that's becoming
6: right.
5: a citizen.
6: Yeah, doing it
5: good
6: the right way.
5: Yeah, that's right.
6: That's right. There's an elephant in the room, and his name is Lane Kiffin. For the second time this summer, the magazine Vanity Fair has an article with Lane as the subject. In the first one, an interview, Kiffin went out of his way to trash Ole Miss and lie about the entire state of Mississippi to the point that, for the only time I can remember in my life, Mississippi State and Ole Miss fans agreed on one thing. Lane Kiffin is a douchebag. Now Vanity Fair has excerpts from a new book by John Talty, who's a man who has been covering Alabama sports for a long time. He knows his stuff. John's book is called Lane Being Lane, and it's a doozy. Let me give you some of the highlights here as I find it on my picks. Nick Saban said to one of his coaches when Lane was offensive coordinator at Alabama, "You've got to keep Lane away from the girls that are in college. Just keep him away from the sorority girls."

0: sure they've graduated college or are working a job.
1: That's one of the headlines in the New York Post now about that story. That's it's getting to be a big lot of attention now.
0: Oh,
1: man.
0: Big time. That's right. His wife, Layla, and the kids never moved to Tuscaloosa with them, so he's there by himself, and he's going out at the bars. One of the Irish pubs there had to basically have a guy come pick up the golf cart that Kevin had left there the night before, and he called and told Josh Booty, your boy Lane's back in here asking where the hotties are. Where can you introduce me to the hotties?
1: Yeah, I mean, how is he going to get through that? Did anybody? I can't imagine what's going on at LSU. How they're going to deal with all this if they do it all?
0: One friend said, "I've seen him doing blank. That's like you got to put your blank back in your pants."
1: Oh my.
0: Yeah.
1: God, I mean,
0: that's what they got down there.
1: I haven't seen any reaction from LSU administrators or anything with the school or anything. Maybe it's too new, but.
0: It's new. It's too new. Wow. And they'll defend him. Some journalist will come out with this story about Lane is a changed man, something like that.
1: Man.
0: He allegedly was tooling around Tuscaloosa with, say, his name was Joey Freshwater. Like Michael Vick's Ron Mexico. Terry Saban heard about it from her friend, so she went to Nick. In 2017, radio host Clay Travis asked Kiffin directly about the Joey Freshwater nickname. Kiffin denied it as only he could, saying, "I've used Jimmy Chestnut, but not Joey Freshwater."
1: Yeah,
0: I mean, he's done all kinds of things. He says he lost the Texas and LSU job because of what was going on.
1: Yeah.
0: That he got screwed by his agent or whatever was going on. Said that working for Saban was like dog years. 3 years feels like 21. And Saban heard that and was one of the reasons he decided to let him go before the national championship game the week off.
1: Yeah. Well.
0: Which they lost to Clemson on the last play. Remember that?
1: Yeah.
0: It's from the new book, Lane Being Lane, by John Talty. And speaking of new books.
1: Yes.
0: The brand spanking new edition. New edition. Well, I can't really see
1: I can't
0: really see. There we go.
1: Another board. Totally. We got totally on
0: totally,
1: it.
0: Yeah. Totally biased guide to Southern College football is out.
1: Yeah.
0: The third edition. And you can get it on Amazon.com. If you want to make fun of your brother-in-law who hates your team and your arch rivals.
1: There you go.
0: Buddies at work, your boss, whatever. Your wife, whatever. You can make fun. You will find out things in this book about your team and other teams that you had no idea about.
1: There you are.
0: All I ask is you read the chapter last of your favorite team. Or don't read it at all.
1: And a totally biased.
0: That way you'll know I make fun of everybody's team, including my own.
1: Well, as you
0: and
1: should.
0: It's great for birthdays and Christmas.
1: As you should.
0: It's brand spanking.
1: Totally biased.
0: The totally biased guide to Southern College football.
1: There you go.
0: Can't really see you.
1: Excellent job
0: here.
1: Yeah, that's right.
0: The camera only shows what it wants to show.
1: Yeah.
0: All right. It's not for the first week. And all proceeds going to the Pete Davis Home for Wayward Women.
1: Oh, boy.
0: That's a good cause.
1: Yeah, it could be on the board of directors.
0: With the Raiders. Raiders naming Kirk Cousins their starting quarterback for game one. This leaves only one team that has not named their starting quarterback. Guess who that is?
1: Well, let's see. Golly, I'm sure the Falcons are probably already. Oh, wait a minute now.
0: New Falcons GM Ian Cunningham spoke to the media today for the first time, basically, since being hired. And Ian says they have not made a decision yet. Great. More Falcons decisions decided by committee.
1: Yeah.
0: Don't tell me Arthur Blank's business model isn't still being used in Flowery Branch.
1: Yeah, how to design
0: They're
1: a camel.
0: They're doing things by committee.
1: Yeah, good grief.
0: Yeah. Falcons running back Bijan Robinson led the league in scrimmage yards last season, now has claimed the number 3 spot in this year's NFL top 100 list, a 59-spot jump from where he landed last year. He's the second Falcons player in the top 100. He joins receiver Drake London, who is number 66. Players vote on this. So that's a good thing.
1: Yeah.
0: That's the players.
1: I think London ought to be higher. That guy's a highlight waiting to happen when he gets on the field, in my opinion. I think we need
0: probably
1: to use him more.
0: This year.
1: Yeah.
0: Tua Tagovailoa's wife is taking the blame for the unfortunate tweet that made it look like he was cheering himself on in an attempt to make him seem more popular and lovable.
1: Yeah.
0: She says it was her mistake, not his, and Tua does not own a burner account.
1: Praising what a great job he's doing.
0: Yeah. Said, we're behind you. Ever heard of Selena Powell?
1: I don't know. The name's familiar, but I don't know why, so I probably should say no.
0: You've been on OnlyFans, have you?
1: No. Well, see, I have not been on OnlyFans. Yeah.
0: She's the Botox queen with the big yabahos and tats all over her body who flaunts it on OnlyFans.
1: Yeah.
0: Selena has been permanently banned from Hard Rock Stadium after she was kicked out of Friday night's Dolphins game against the Falcons in Miami. Witnesses say Selena became confrontational with stadium security after being asked to move her feet from a wall in front of her seat. She responded with, quote, "Shut the F up talking to me," end quote.
1: Ah.
0: Security left her alone and went back to their chair.
1: Yeah, or.
0: Or. Sheriff's deputies showed up and assisted stadium security in removing her for disorderly conduct.
1: Yeah, grab her by the hair.
0: Notre Dame quarterback C.J. Carr and Texas quarterback Arch Manning, the favorites to win the Heisman Trophy. Odds at the sports books, it's wide open. Carr 7-1, listed slightly in front of Manning at 15-2 at DraftKings. And it's the longest odds for a Heisman Trophy favorite in the last 20 seasons. After that, you got Oregon's Dante Moore and Miami's Darian Mensah, both 11-1, followed by Ohio State's Julian Sayin at 12-1, Ole Miss's Trinidad Chambliss at 13-1, and Indiana's Josh Hoover at 15-1, Georgia's Gunnar Stockton 21-1 to win the Heisman.
1: Huh. Well.
0: Hmm. Yeah. It's September 2nd. We've already had two head football coaches fired. Buddy Stevens, the last chance coach from Netflix, was let go by East Mississippi Community College, made the mistake of calling out his bosses in the media,
1: uh-oh,
0: saying they were stupid, basically. Mm. Buddy has won five national NJCAA titles. And now Gardner Webb has fired first-year head coach Chris McCullough, pending the outcome of an ongoing investigation.
1: Uh-oh.
0: Don't know what he allegedly did, but this usually involves pants, either on or off.
1: Yeah, uh-oh.
0: But we don't know yet.
1: Chicks.
0: Tiger Woods had his driver's license suspended for 5 years today after striking a plea deal in his DUI case. Pleaded no contest to reduced charge of reckless driving and refusal to submit to a lawful test in Martin County Circuit Court in Florida. Woods also agreed to pay $1,500 in fines. The golf legend also found guilty of careless driving, a moving violation. Now, Thomas Bacadal, state attorney, defending his decision to accept the plea, saying he did what I think is right. Judge Darren Steele told Tiger that the suspended license is for the safety of the public. And if you were to drive for any reason at all, you will go immediately back to jail. Now, Bacadal said he's confident Woods would be spotted if he doesn't heed the judge's message.
1: Yeah.
0: Of all the people in the world who should not get behind the car, it's one of the most recognizable people on the planet, Bacadal says.
1: Yeah.
0: What is not immediately clear, can Tiger drive a golf cart on the course? Bacadal says, I'm going to have to check on that.
1: Yeah. You know, I don't think I've ever heard of a drunk driving and an accident or running into another car. I think without any injuries, of drunk driving and hitting a car for 5 years, losing your license. I mean, good, but 5 years losing your license. I don't think I've ever heard of a DUI case of a five-year suspension.
0: No. He's had so many incidents now, though. Not just in Florida, California.
1: I mean, again, he's reckless, and he gets away with it because he's Tiger Woods. You know, he almost killed himself when he ran over the freaking cliff because he was all screwed up, raced away from the hotel after a feud with somebody. Remember, that was the case when he went over the cliff because he'd had a fight with somebody when he left it was a hotel or a party or something, and he took off in a hurry because he was ticked off about something.
0: I didn't know. He's ticked off.
1: Horrible situation.
0: They're sports.
1: Excellent. Well, I have so much more. I got five sports birthdays coming up, and also a tribute to a special sports woman coming up. Here, Trevor, Pete, and Flounder on 106.3. Here we go. Hump day,
2: well,
1: hump
2: we're
1: day.
2: We're ending the sports segment.
1: Oh, it's all over now. Sorry. My Flounder's got to tell me what I'm doing. Like, I'm sorry. I'll be better. All right, no sports.
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1: No, man. A little Grateful Dead.
8: Please don't dominate the rap jack if you got nothing new.
1: And my daughter Jennifer was a deadhead. Of course, she was also a heroin and cocaine addict. She'd been clean for 23 or 4 years, so she's a hero to me. But Grateful Dead, my goodness. 1971, Grateful Dead's manager was arrested after he disappeared with $70,000 of their money. He was trying to get away from their singing. I think that's perfectly clear. Kevin, Pete, and Flounder, how's it going? Now, we will do. I do have some sports birthdays, and I tease them, so I have to give them for you. Our sports birthdays, Pete Davis, include Lennox Lewis, Boxing Hall of Famer, 61. Eric Dickerson, goggles-wearing Football Hall of Famer, 66.
9: Falcon.
1: Jimmy Connors, 74-year-old Tennis Hall of Famer. Nate Archibald, Hall of Famer, 78-year-old basketball player. And Terry Bradshaw, Hall of Famer, football at 78. And had that series Better Late Than Never, running around the country with William Shatner and Henry Winkler and those guys for a while. Anyway, a bunch of sports birthdays. And one quick birthday, really just to give tribute to her, Diana Nyad, the famous swimmer, on this day when she was 64 years old, became the first person to swim from Cuba to Florida without using a shark cage for protection. 110 miles took her 53 hours, and because she didn't have a shark cage, she was stung like crazy by jellyfish and swallowed so much salt water she was throwing up the whole time. But she made it, and no one had ever done it without with wearing just, you know, gloves and stuff. So anyway, Diana Nyad. Now, one other thing, this is important, and I think we should give credit where credit's due. 1944. George Herbert Walker Bush, on this day in 1944, is a torpedo bomber pilot in the Pacific, World War II. His squadron's attacked by Japanese anti-aircraft guns. Bush was forced to bail out of the plane over the ocean. His squadron was doing a bombing mission on an installation of the island of Chichijima in the Pacific, heavy anti-aircraft fire. His engine got set on fire and ablaze. Bush managed to release his bombs, then went back toward the aircraft carrier before he had to bail out. Two other crew members died in the attack. After floating on a raft for several hours, a submarine crew fished a safe but exhausted George H.W. Bush out of the water. His bravery in action earned him a Distinguished Flying Cross. He had a similar call with a close call with death when he made a crash landing on water after a bombing run. A U.S. destroyer crew rescued him from the sea that time. He went back to San Jacinto, and continued piloting torpedo bombers and several other successful missions. His squadron suffered a 300% casualty rate among its pilots. George Bush Sr. also won 3 air medals and a presidential citation. Good grief, man was a hero. Kevin Pete and Flounder, 404-741-1230, 741-1230. This is a bizarre story. Let me see if I can find this story for you. And then we're going to talk about the flock camera thing again real quick. A Maine mother has been ordered by the state's top court in Maine not to take her daughter to church. The reason is the child's father said no. He filed an order prohibiting the mother from bringing her daughter to the evangelical church. A Portland district judge ordered to give the 11-year-old's father the power to decide whether his daughter could attend the Calvary Chapel in Westbrook, Maine. The guy argued the church was a dangerous and harmful environment that caused his daughter at 11 to suffer from anxiety and panic attacks after hearing the pastor's teaching about the rapture. The good Christians will ascend to heaven at the end of the world, leaving non-believers behind. The attorneys argued the initial decision violated the mother's rights under the First and 14th Amendments. The case was argued before the Supreme Court, and the ruling says the order was hostile to her religion by referring to it as a cult, and the court found the child was harmed by decisions to expose the child to messages that characterized her as an enemy and seeks to persecute the child and her faith by being unwilling to prevent the child from receiving messages or take other steps to reduce the risk of alienating her from the mother. I mean, holy cow. So the father said, a Christian mom in Maine prohibited from taking her daughter to church, even reading the Bible for 2 years, said the Liberty Council. We're fighting for her right to raise her daughter in accordance with her Christian beliefs, and they will ask the U.S. Supreme Court to overrule the decision. What a case. The father says the kid's scared because of the evangelicals talking about the rapture, and I see his point. I mean, daughter was freaked out about it, and it was true. Now, maybe if it's just a fight over fighting with his wife, that seems... Yeah.
0: By the way, the Georgia Attorney General, Chris Carr, is encouraging SEC Commissioner Greg Sankey to take all measures available, including suspending or removing LSU from the conference if the Tigers roster their former NFL players this season.
1: You know, I can't imagine that there's got to be some reaction coming to Lane Kiffin. I mean, you can't. This is a national, international story now. The headline of New York Post is something like Lane Kiffin told to keep away from the sorority girls. I mean, holy smokes. Yeah. I mean, what are the money people going to do? The backers and the
0: This is like the old days where the media would protect a president like JFK. Everybody in Tuscaloosa knew this was happening, and the media there did not report it.
1: Yeah. Well, that is, and those days are long gone, by the way, where the media would protect someone like JFK, and I'm surprised that they let it go this long. Well, now it won't go this long anymore. I mean, now everybody's got it. I mean, you shocked the hell out of me. I didn't hear it this morning, and when you first did that story, I said, oh, my God. And again, Vanity Fair is, you know, it's a commie magazine, but they have some great articles, and they do some great interviews, and they used to be a source of a serious entertainment back when we were doing our podcast. So we got it for both of us anyway. Well, that's going to be bizarre. We'll see. All right. Kimmer, Pete, and Flounder, how's it going? 404-741-1230, 741-1230. Okay, here we go again. 3 Hall County deputies have resigned after they were caught misusing flock cameras. The 3 of them, a guy and a girl, both working for the sheriff's office in Hall County, were caught. The guy was asked by the girl deputy to do some investigating using the flock cameras to spy on some people they were looking for. Doesn't say who they were looking for, whether it was an ex-boyfriend or husband or whatever. And the third guy was already on administrative leave for harassing somebody on the phone, and then was under investigation for misusing the flock system. So here we go. Had been Houston two or three times. Dozens of law enforcement officers have been fired. They abuse the Atlanta-based company's Flock camera license plate tracking system. Hall County fired two investigators last week for the misuse. And again, three deputies have now been gone, kicked out, basically told to resign and got fired. And a former Indiana sheriff's deputy, the same thing, abusing the access to Flock cameras, stalking his girlfriend for a year. He faces a count of official misconduct as a felony-level misdemeanor. He listed his searches as city planning and traffic analysis. He found out that was a lie. They fired him, and then he drove to his girlfriend's house and admitted what he did. Now, a Flock camera safety guy says defends the technology as important public safety tool, helping officers solve serious crimes, find missing people, recover stolen vehicles, and support safer communities. Yeah, we support legislation and privacy, transparency, and accountability guardrails. There's got to be some way to stop the misuse or to make the punishment so bad that you don't have to kill the whole system. I mean, that would be stupid.
0: But look at all the safeguards we had on the FICA court, and they still abused it.
1: I know. I know. Well, and by the way, they got away with it. The major attorney, I forgot his name now, actually, who was lying to the FISA court and making up all, changing evidence and lying to the FISA court, he got promoted to the head of the FBI's bureau in Washington, if I'm not mistaken. And of course, we know that Gummy Bear and, what's his name and so forth, Peter Strzok or whatever his name is, were misusing everything and misusing the courts and lying to all this stuff. But I don't know. I mean, I'd hate to think of all the victims that were saved and then the misuse would destroy the whole company. I mean, the whole system. There's got to be a way to make, to stop the abuse without spoiling the good effects of finding criminals when they're stealing.
0: Your thing of making it a very large penalty,
1: harder to use,
0: catch you.
1: Yeah. Well, cut off their arms. I mean, blind them. How about that? How about blind them so they can't see their girlfriends cheating on them? How about that? If you misuse the Flock system, they blind you. An even better idea. All right, hold everything. It's 5:45 already. I don't know.
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10: Hey, Atlanta. It's Drake Baldwin here. 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
14: Well, it's clarity. 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And that's the way she had told her financial advisor to investors. She thought she was paying very little in fees. We came in, did a full review of her portfolio. She was taking a great deal of risk, so much so that she, in a good market, was down like 15-20%. But then the thing that really put her over the top, the thing that she had no idea was, is she was paying about 4.5% a year in fees. It was an outrageous kick in the teeth to her. But the good news is there are ways to fix that problem pretty quickly and get you in line with what you actually thought you had.
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15: Got a very interesting musical story here. On this day, 1968, Jimi Hendrix Experience released a cover of the Bob Dylan song All Along the Watchtower. Jimi Hendrix, 9 months after the original version hit the airwaves, and the song became Hendrix's biggest hit in America. It landed on the Billboard Hot 100 Top 20, and later it would influence Bob Dylan's live renditions of his own song. In a 1995 interview with South Florida Sun Sentinel, Bob Dylan described hearing Jimi Hendrix's version of All Along the Watchtower. Bob Dylan said, quote, "It overwhelmed me, really. He had such talent. He could find things inside a song and vigorously develop them. He found things that other people wouldn't think of finding in there."
16: It's a better version than Bob Dylan's.
15: I mean, isn't that amazing that he...
16: I mean, you can't say that about a lot of covers.
15: No, but that really, that's
16: almost
15: astounding.
16: Almost any cover.
15: Yeah. Kipper, Pete, and Flounder, phone calls take priority. Mark, first on the radio. Hey, Mark, how's it going? What's up?
17: Hey, how y'all doing today?
15: Yes, sir. Feeling great.
17: Good. Hey, I thought I was going to drive down there from Rome earlier and separate y'all, and then it hit me. They're already separated. So,
15: there you
17: two
15: go.
17: Things. Y'all yes, mentioned sir. Yesterday, yeah. Stevie Nicks and that song, Silver Springs.
15: Yeah. Mm-hmm.
17: That was actually supposed to be on the 1977 album Rumors, and it got voted off. They said it was too long.
15: Really?
17: And as Pete would say, you know, she just took it with lots of grace and didn't mind getting scorned.
15: Or,
17: you know, she brought it back years later. Actually, it was 20 years later. It was on, I think it's a live album called The Dance. And that's the year it won the Grammy.
15: I'll be darned.
17: Then. So she kind of got her thing.
15: Yeah,
17: Pete, I just sent you something on Facebook Messenger. You mentioned Selma Hayek. It was her birthday.
15: Yes, 60 years old. Yeah.
17: Well, she's on this, I guess it's a British talk show, Graham Norton. and all, and she mentions about doing something. She said, well, you know, she's sitting there with her sculpted body. My wife laughed at this, but she's sitting there, and she said, well, it's tough on me because I don't exercise. If you can see the two ladies sitting beside her, they looked at each other, and then they looked at her like, you lying.
1: I hate you.
17: But it's more visual, so watch it, Pete. Like I say, I sent it to you on Messenger.
1: Yeah. Cool. Excellent. she's that's so funny. Beautiful. And she's funny. I mean, and when she was on 30 Rock, I mean, she was a comedian, and I mean, she just played, she was a very talented and hot, woman. And I think she's happily married for a long time.
0: Yeah, it's an older guy. Yeah. He's rich. He's very rich.
1: Yeah. Well, good for her.
17: Oh, she's what a surprise. Yeah. A rich older guy.
1: Yeah. I mean, there's
17: shocking.
1: A chance.
17: Anyway.
1: Hey, Mark, thanks,
17: okay.
1: man. I appreciate it.
17: Y'all have a good one.
1: You're very kind. And,
0: breaking news.
1: All right, breaking news.
0: Good news. Arizona just beat the Phillies 1-0.
1: Oh,
0: so
1: excellent.
0: The lead is now 3.5 games, which means going into the 4-game series this weekend, Friday through Monday, the Phillies will have to sweep to be in first place. Uh-huh. All the Braves have to do is win one game and they'll remain in first place.
1: And who are we playing coming up here?
0: The Phillies.
1: I'm sorry. I thought you meant there. Well, that's, you know, in fact, I'm remembering earlier in the season, at some point, we were like 12.5 games up on the Phillies.
0: Yeah, we were up a long, maybe not that many, but we were.
1: We were.
0: I think it was double digits.
1: We were 12 or 13 ahead of the Phillies earlier in the season. Yeah.
0: They're a good team.
1: They are. So, well, this would be cool. But if we were to take, I was nervous for a while there, but, you know, who knows? I've got positive. I'm very positive about the Braves. I'm very positive about the Braves. Especially with people are coming back and doing stuff and.
16: Got Riley hitting again.
1: Got
16: Acuna's
1: Austin
16: connecting.
1: Riley and, our catcher who could be a DH for that matter and, you know, coming back to bat and stuff. So that's pretty cool. Now, I think we have, Stacy hanging on there, man. Thanks for holding, Stacy. You're on the radio, man. What's going on?
18: Hey, Kimmer. Hey, Pete. Hey, Flounder. You mentioned we were talking about the flock cameras earlier, Kim, and I believe the number that I've been tracking, I believe there's about 60 officers or law enforcement employees in Georgia that have either been fired, arrested, suspended, or...
1: I hadn't heard that.
0: One state.
1: 60?
18: One state.
1: Holy moly.
18: And DeSantis, I don't know if you guys saw this, but DeSantis has ordered them taken down on all state highways in Florida.
1: Yeah, they're gone in Florida.
18: You asked for a procedure that would prevent the abuse. It involves a reciprocating saw and an extended battery life.
1: What, to chop off their limbs?
18: Cut the cameras down is what I'm saying.
1: Oh,
18: and I don't
1: gotcha.
18: Mean to say that on the road. I know we don't provoke or, you know, anybody to break crime, do crimes or anything like that, but people are fed up, man. It's at a point where it's just not cool. And we don't want to have a conversation about it. We had a conversation about this 250 years ago, right?
1: Well, liberty and security are two different things, no question about it. And again, you know, I accept the right that, and again, people are going to yell at me for doing this, but I will accept the right. I believe in the freedom to have a gun in this country, even though it means that someone has the right to misuse the opportunity to have a gun by killing me. And if somebody shot somebody in my family and I said, well, he had the right to do it, and I have the right to do it, too.
0: You believe that. But in this case, it's the cops who have the gun.
1: I know. I totally agree. All I'm saying is I would hate to waste a system that has saved people.
0: Yeah.
1: It has worked. So now we're going to have, now from now on, it'll never work. If we kill it and get rid of it, it'll never work again. It'll never save another life.
18: Power corrupts, Kimmer. I mean, this proves it right here. I would challenge you to do this. Right. And Pete, you may have more information on this. Go back and look at why the founders wrote the Fourth Amendment. What was the original reasoning behind it? If you look at that and understand it, then you'll see why people are really, really ticked off about this stuff.
1: Oh, I completely agree with freedom and liberty and the issues and everything else. All I'm saying is if there is a system that helps people, there ought to be some way to make sure it isn't abused. Well, let me ask you this. Do you think we should have any cameras like for school zones to catch people speeding on school zones?
18: That's fine as long as it's just capturing that individual breaking that crime at that moment. I'm okay with that.
1: Okay,
18: and
1: now.
18: And that can be used in court. That's fine.
1: All right.
18: But it's the mass surveillance system. It's the fact that, Kimmer, if you ran your plate right now, any PD could tell you exactly where you've been for the last 30 days, everywhere, based on those systems.
1: Right. I understand that, and I agree with that. I'm just saying I wish there were some way to make it absolutely foolproof, where if you had to go looking in a flock camera date and time, you had to have a way to do it so that they knew exactly what you were looking for. And if there's an abuse of any kind of it, then you're gone in jail and make it so bad that people will not want to do it. Wouldn't be worth taking the chance.
19: I can live with it.
18: I hear you, but the if that you just mentioned is gone. The if has happened. The if is out the door. The box is open. If has already happened 60 times in Georgia.
1: Okay. Well, why can't we stop it now? Then we'll have no more of this, and then we can use the system to save babies being kidnapped. It just kills me that there are people. Oh my God, I've blown the whole day. Stacey, listen, I agree with you about the security and liberty. Hell, I mean, I was a Marine. I'm still a Marine in my head, so I understand this kind of security stuff. Anyway, I wish there were an answer to it. It's just silly to have a program that saves people and we can't use because of the abuse of it. It's just ridiculous. I don't know what the answer is. I don't know how we can stop it. I don't know. I wish we could.
18: I think the answer is take them down. We as human beings can't be trusted with it. We've proven that to ourselves.
1: Well, and let the bad guys get away with stuff that they wouldn't have gotten away with when it does.
18: Bad
1: when
18: guys
1: it was
18: are
1: there.
18: Gonna bad guy, Kimmer. Yeah. I know. That doesn't mean that the rest of us get to lose our
1: okay.
18: rights.
1: All
18: right, the
1: listen,
18: bad guys are gonna back
1: it. I thank you, man. We gotta go. I'm late for the break, but thank you. And again, here we go. And it's a great issue to talk about. Oh, Kimmer Feenflauter, Christine, send me home, baby. Gotta go. You're killing me. And I owe you a Flounder's Funny. Look out.
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21: Fox News, the three police officers injured in Minneapolis responding to a shooting in an apartment building.
22: I can't emphasize enough how dangerous this situation was and how heroic our officers were in their response.
21: Mayor Jacob Frey, the gunman's dead. It's believed he shot himself after police got involved.
23: A total of 7 people were shot, according to authorities. 1 victim died at the scene, 1 more at the hospital, while 3 others were transported from the scene. In addition, 2 officers were shot and are expected to make a full recovery, while a 3rd officer was hurt during the response with non-life-threatening issues.
21: Well, that's Fox's Chandley Painter. Lindsey Clancy's jury will return for a 6th day of deliberations at her murder trial. Fox's Nate Foy outside the court in Plymouth, Massachusetts.
24: Yesterday, for the 2nd time, they informed the court that they cannot reach a unanimous decision. At that point, the judge gave what is called a Tui Rodriguez charge in Massachusetts, which instructs the jury to continue deliberating, but it is a final warning before a possible mistrial. Listen to the judge.
25: There is no reason to suppose that the case will ever be submitted to 12 persons more intelligent, more impartial, or more competent to decide it, that more or clear evidence will be produced.
21: Clancy's using an insanity defense in the killing of her 3 children. The U.S. did not go on the attack again last night in Iran, but the president warns he's prepared to do another one anytime. And as Fox's Madeline Rivera reports, he says the latest strikes Tuesday were heavy.
26: President Trump indicates Iran was trying to rebuild their radar and missile systems and deploy rockets that would have launched mines in the Strait of Hormuz.
27: We took out all of the new equipment that they tried to build along the Strait of Hormuz.
21: Oil prices are up again. Gas has gone up a nickel the last couple of days. 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
3: Morning, y'all. Tug it loose on Extra 106.3. How you doing, Los? What's going on?
4: You know, you might have been concerned if we weren't here and ready, but we are here and ready because we are always ready on a Thursday. Adult Entertainment Thursday, as we like to call it, on this day, September 3rd.
3: That's right. Amen to that.
4: And by the way, Tug, as much as it's a little bit crazy at times, you get college football tonight. It's a celebration point for one young Tug Coward.
3: Yes, sir. What games do we have?
4: Okay, so you get Georgia Tech right off the jump. We're going to have that. That's going to be your 8 o'clock kickoff this evening. Now, you will have an assortment of other football games out there, including, and I know you've marked this on your calendar.
3: Yes, I have.
4: Your 8 o'clock start will be Missouri hosting Arkansas Pine Bluff. Don't sleep on Pine Bluff. They are 1-0 to start the year.
3: Come on, they're ready to go.
4: And you also get Utah and Idaho. That's going to be the 9 o'clock start, but obviously everything headlined by Deion Sanders being here in Atlanta with Colorado.
3: Sold out.
4: It's going to look great, and I've said this before. I'll say it again. I've told my Georgia Tech friends, I don't believe anyone does Thursday night football with the look of the skyline and the atmosphere at Bobby Dodd.
3: Cool spot.
4: As well as Georgia Tech does. Yeah, it should be a fun one tonight.
3: Absolutely. Do you have any, like, inclination because I know nothing about Colorado. I know a lot about the Tech team just because we know a bunch of kids down there. And they feel pretty good about going into this Colorado. Do we know anything about Colorado? I know nothing.
4: I think that if we are looking at that roster, one of the things that came out of spring ball is that they are not a big team. And so I'll be kind of curious to see what they look like. Obviously, Georgia Tech plays physical football. That's what's really been brought back under Brent Key. So let's see how it plays out. They are more than a touchdown favorite for this football game. So this should be fun tonight. This should be a good one for Georgia Tech to get off to hopefully a W at home.
3: Yeah, man. I feel like all you got to do is hand it to Justice. And pound the ball.
4: That was the formula at Michigan.
3: Yeah.
4: With Justice Haynes, if you're not familiar, local kid who had went to Alabama, played there for 2 years, transferred to Michigan, and then came home. And so he's going to be the guy who's going to tote the rock. And for those of you that are saying, well, who's that quarterback? Well, Fernando Mendoza's brother, Alberto Mendoza, who is now transferred from Indiana, he's a starting quarterback. I don't think you're going to look for the Heisman season that his brother had, but he was a highly sought after recruit. And so you've got some talent in the backfield.
3: It's funny you say that because, me and a friend were having this conversation. I feel like that's going to be a bit of a question mark for Georgia Tech because if he were, really, really good, then he would have just filled right in where his brother left off, right? Am I looking at it that way wrong?
4: I think because they had a transfer that came in. And I think with Cignetti, the head coach of Indiana football, he has had such success working the transfer portal. Remember, he was the one who put James Madison on the map, went to Indiana.
3: Yeah.
4: And the amount of kids that followed him, you're like, why are you bringing kids from James Madison?
3: Because they're ball players.
4: They were ball players. Yeah. They were good. He finds them. And so I think the writing was on the wall that with the kid that they brought into Indiana, it was probably going to be another season of Mendoza backing up. He decided, let me go find another place.
3: Yeah, let me go see it.
4: Remember, his brother was at Cal until he transferred to Indiana for 1 year. So this is not foreign for that family.
3: Yeah. I don't know. That one stands out to me a little bit. Like, I just feel like if he were the quarterback that his brother is, then his brother clearly is exceptional.
4: There's the number one overall draft pick in the NFL.
3: Yeah, exactly. So that's hard.
4: The standard's pretty high.
3: Yeah, it's hard shoes to fail. I get that part. But I don't know. That's the only question mark I have about George Tech. And look, he could come out tonight and just light it up and prove me completely wrong and say, hey, you've got no reason to have questions.
4: Well, all we saw from him last year was as the backup taking a handful of snaps when his brother, notably in the Big Ten championship game against Ohio State, he gets hit on the first play, comes out for a play, and here comes his brother, hand the ball off, and then was never heard from again for the rest of the playoffs and into the finals. So that's just the standard for which they can play is pretty high. So hopefully we'll just see some pretty good quarterback play.
3: Yeah, Braves got on a roll yesterday. 9-0. Acuña hits his 200th home run. I mean, that's exactly what you want to see out of Acuña, and it's good to see the Braves have bounced back after a couple game skid, especially against the Giants, which aren't really great, and then the Nationals have been beating them up a little bit too. So it's good to get that win
4: and by the way,
3: see Acuña do that.
4: Acuña now is in a very rarefied area.
3: Oh yeah,
4: the amount of guys that have been able to have 200 homers and 200 stolen bases at this point in his career, in terms of how quickly they did it, I think all of them are Hall of Famers. I mean, that's the kind of talent. When you hear a guy like Chipper Jones talk about how Ronald Acuña Jr. is the most talented baseball player to ever put on a Braves jersey. Now, that's
3: saying something.
4: Pretty high praise considering Hank Aaron did, but he's talking about Hank Aaron is the greatest offensive player.
3: He's the GOAT.
4: It's just what he is. But in terms of just pure talent, pure physical, crazy things that he can do on a baseball field that no one else can, getting to 200 and 200, considering how much time he's had to miss recently with injuries, pretty impressive stuff.
3: Yeah, it's fun. He's so much fun to watch. I mean, he's everybody's favorite Brave, and has been since he came up, and I don't expect that to change anytime soon.
4: Oh, you want the names, by the way?
3: Yeah, sure.
4: All right, so here are players in MLB history, 200 homers, 200 stolen bases, before they've turned 29. Barry Bonds, Alex Rodriguez, Mike Trout, Ronald Acuña Jr.
3: Good heavens. Four people.
4: That's the list.
3: And
4: when you look at it, just to speak to what Barry Bonds used to be, Barry had 280 stolen bases at this point. Ronald, because of the leg injuries, he's only at 225.
3: Yeah, well. Okay.
4: But that's still more than what the other guys are doing.
3: Yeah, dude, it's impressive, and he's fun to watch. We'll see what they do as they crank up tonight, 6:40, with Philadelphia at Philadelphia. This is a series that the Braves won. You got to at least split here, right? To kind of maintain your momentum. You definitely don't want to go anything less than that.
4: Well, okay. So, by the way, you are off today. And that series will start tomorrow.
3: Oh, sorry.
4: Weekend series starts tomorrow.
3: Sorry, my bad.
4: Just to clarify for that one. That's a 3-game series. You're going to play them 7 times. And the lead is back to 4. So you're in quality shape. You would like to just split these things. Because at any point, if you go and take 2 of 3, well then, okay, you're going to gain 1 game in the standings. Hypothetically, if you sweep them, you might have the division. But I don't believe that's going to happen based on how Philadelphia is playing and how their pitching has been.
3: Okay, so you got 4th, 5th, 6th, 7th, and then Tampa Bay. You're right behind it. Which is another incredible team that plays incredible baseball and always plays above their caliber. The team that nobody ever wants to play.
4: Yeah, and just because they are not a team that hits the ball out of the ballpark, they just test you.
3: They'll play some small ball.
4: Every other aspect of the game. And by the way, the Braves did end up announcing it because the curiosity was, are you going to pitch Chris Sale on regular rest? Because this team has basically been using kind of a 6-pitcher rotation. Chris Sale will go Friday night in that opener. So you want to start. You want to talk about like an early look at what a playoff series would be? This is what a playoff series would be, that you're going to march out Sale, and then you'll have Martin Perez followed right behind him on Saturday.
3: Ain't nobody want to see anybody but Chris Sale on the mound Friday night.
4: And Chris Sale is an animal.
3: We had this discussion with Baseball Jesus, Chris Domino, the other day, and I actually took the conversation to my son Jacob, who's a college baseball player, and we were talking about Chris Sale being in the top 5 best Braves of all time. Like, he was ready to put him up there behind Maddox. He's like, maybe number 2.
4: As far as all-time pitchers, just the stuff that he's doing at this point in his career and what he did previous in his career, if not four, he lost the better part of nearly 5 seasons because of an arm injury. Then it just was not right. And to think that you got him for a player in your organization that you didn't have long-term plans for, Boston was like, oh, you'll take him? Okay, fine. We'll give him to you.
3: Thank you.
4: And now he's going to be a Cy Young Award winner here in what he's doing. And by the way, Tyler Mahle, Mahle's going to throw on Sunday. And so when you start looking at what a potential rotation would look like for the playoffs, I think you're getting an early look at that with Sale, Martin Perez, and then Mahle.
3: Good. I'm ready for it. You get, you get college football ramping up really this weekend. And it's Labor Day weekend. Holy cow, man. Dude, Labor Day has kind of snuck up on me. I ain't gonna lie. I've been wondering when Labor Day was for the last 3 or 4 weeks.
4: By the way, and this also is going to be another one of those discussions for Labor Day weekend as we get into the full college football, the whole schedule. Did you see what our friend Chris Carr did yesterday? Chris Carr, the Attorney General of Georgia.
3: Yes. Well, there was two things. So he announced that his wife is going to be a part of Rick Jackson's campaign and working with foster care. So that was the first one.
4: That was the first one.
3: And then he had a decision that he wanted to make on the legal front.
4: And he suggested to the SEC, hey, by the way, if LSU tries to play some pro players, you should take every measure possible, including suspending Lane Kiffin, kick them out of the, it's pretty wild how this is going to all come to a head. And it's a giant legal battle. And it really comes down to, in my opinion, within our country, we now have, and politics shows up in sports every now and again. This is one where you're now going to have the argument. Do you get to limit opportunities in this country? That's the argument.
3: Right. And the answer is typically no, right?
4: Right.
3: You get to do that. So it's interesting to me because people keep saying, oh, they're not going to let it happen. I was like, how are you going to override the courts?
4: The courts continue to say these kids have this opportunity based on your own rules.
3: Yeah. You don't have to like it. You can be pissed. I don't think it's great.
4: No, I agree. I think it's damaging to the whole sport, but
3: I don't know how you override the legal system.
4: See, and this
3: and I keep telling people, I was like, the NCAA can't override the legal system. The SEC, the Big Ten, none of them can.
4: No, because what the finding was in the Supreme Court ruling in 2021 was that the conferences have the right to make their own rules. The problem is those rules cannot impede on the ability for these athletes to make money, to make extra benefits. And so I think it really just goes to that very heart that if you've told people, hey, you have 5 years to play five, but if you're 2022, you're not allowed. Well, wait a minute. Why? I came in 2022.
3: Yeah. Why?
4: How are you saying I don't have my 5 years to play five?
3: Yeah.
4: That's the crux of the argument. That's where I don't think they'll be able to stand on legal grounds.
3: I don't think so either.
4: We talk about rule of law on this show all the time. And I say all the time, I respect the rule of law. Even if it's murdering a sport
3: right.
4: I love.
3: Absolutely. Is it detrimental? Yes, I feel like it is. But I don't know how any of these people, including Chris Carr, have
4: the situation where they're able to be able to say, again, I know Chris Carr loves college football.
3: Me
4: too. Loves
3: Georgia
4: football.
3: Chris.
4: And I enjoy that. It's just when it comes to that legal perspective, you have to wonder, and maybe at some point we'll get a chance to chat with him. Maybe we'll reach out tomorrow
3: and see if he wants to come on. Good idea.
4: Are you putting your legal hat on or are you putting your sports hat on? Because I agree with you, but the law is the law
3: right now.
4: Yeah,
3: how do you work around that? And him being a lawyer and the attorney general, he's going to have, I would imagine, some insight that would be fascinating to hear. That's a great point.
4: It'd be fun to reach out to him. We'll wait until after. Somebody's going to be like, hey, man, they're talking about you on the air.
3: We were.
4: Just wanted to see if you might be available to talk a little college.
3: Yeah.
4: Do a little college preview, but talk about this issue.
3: That's huge.
4: Exactly
3: right.
4: And finally, because it was on the front page of ESPN.com, that's, at this point, that is the go-to for your headlines in terms of the sports world. And when the Georgia Attorney General, and so far as many attorney generals as this does put into play across the SEC, across every state, and he's the one who's pointing out, hey, all measures, everything's on the table.
3: And so yesterday, the conversation right before I walked out the door,

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1: I'm off the whole sales train. I love it.
2: That's right. Can y'all sell something? Come on.
1: They're like, hey, by the way, I got a flooring company for you. But in the meantime, did you see what's happening in the league?
2: Crazy. So what they were saying is that the college football playoff wasn't going to allow kids to play. And I said, they're going to take the best team. If you're telling me that LSU allows these kids to play and then wipes the floor with everybody, goes undefeated, and they're the best team in the country sitting at number one, you're trying to tell me that the college football playoff committee is going to say no? There's not a chance that's happening.
1: There's another part of this, and this plays right into the college football playoffs and also into this, the entirety of the season. We don't have, because Texas might have been like the closest thing because of what they're spending on their team, but that's all legit and it's all legal. We didn't have a black hat coming into this thing. There is no Nick Saban any longer. LSU and Lane Kiffin might be the black hat that everyone else roots against, and that if they're in a playoff game, can you imagine the amount of attention on that? The committee is trying to put together the best TV, and that would be tremendous television to see LSU taking on a team that doesn't have any former pro players, because that's going to be the argument all year long.
2: Totally is. Morning Extra and Extra 106.3. Everybody's been keeping up with the Lindsey Clancy case out of Massachusetts. We're going to talk to our friend Phil Holloway, part of the Megyn Kelly Network, next on Extra, and see what he thinks is happening and what will happen ultimately with this case. This is Extra 106.3, Tug and Lose until 10.
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20: More self-driving cabs are coming online, and some wonder if competition between companies is coming. Waymo, the autonomous ride-hail service from Google parent Alphabet, debuts in 3 new cities this week. The service now operates in certain areas of Denver, of San Diego, and of Tampa. Riders are being added to the platform and will be able to hail

0: Rides in the company's fleet of Jaguar-built I-Pace sedans, riders can hail vehicles using the Waymo app. More often, Waymo and Tesla's Robotaxi are operating in the same markets. Waymo's expansion comes just ahead of an expected launch by Tesla of their new two-seater Cybercab, a vehicle with no pedals or steering wheels. Those cars will join the Robotaxi fleet of Tesla Model Ys, operating its full self-driving unsupervised mode. The self-driving companies have also been taking to a new round of social media snipes, arguing over whose tech is superior. With Fox on Tech, I'm Evan Brown, Fox News.
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2: Good morning. Here are your headlines. Georgia gubernatorial candidates Rick Jackson and Keisha Lance Bottoms each weighed in on the Flock camera discussion yesterday. Jackson acknowledges the abuses that have been noted within the program around the country, while noting that there are law enforcement benefits. Lance Bottoms is campaigning on enhanced privacy. Jackson did pick up support from the Georgia Attorney General Chris Carr for his campaign. College football is back tonight. Georgia Tech will host Colorado at Bobby Dodd Stadium. That game will kick off at 8 o'clock. Today's forecast, a high of 95 degrees in the city of Atlanta with a tiny chance of rain and an evening low of 73. With your headlines, I'm Carlos Medina.
3: We are joined by Phil Holloway, who is a co-host on the Megyn Kelly Show, the MK True Crime Show. And I know y'all have been talking about this case, and Los and I have been talking about the Lindsey Clancy case from January of 2023. She is accused of killing her three children, and there's just absolute chaos, or it seems that way, with this case, Phil. We're in day five. The jury came back, couldn't come to a decision. The judge says, go back in. Y'all got to figure this thing out. When you see that happening as an attorney, what's your first thought?
4: Well, my first thought when I see the struggles that this jury is apparently having, I'm thinking that the case may very well be headed towards a mistrial. And the reason for that is basically, look, they have so many things to think about. This was a month-long trial. They had all kinds of expert witnesses. They had lay witnesses. They had police witnesses. They had physical evidence. They have a lot of stuff that they need to sort through. This is before you get to the complicated jury instructions that the judge gave them, particularly as it pertains to the law on whether she's, could be not guilty by reason of insanity. It's the mental illness sort of defense. And in Massachusetts, it's a little complicated. The Commonwealth has the burden of proof to disprove that she was basically not insane at the time. So it burden shifts. Once this gets into the trial, the issue of whether or not she's got the mental capacity to be legally responsible for a crime, once that's in the case, then the burden shifts. And so the jury's first task, really, other than picking a foreperson, is to decide whether or not they can even move on to the other criminal counts, such as murder or even manslaughter, which has creeped into the case now. So they've got to really decide whether she can be held criminally responsible for any crime before they can move on.
2: Phil Holloway is our guest right here on the Morning Extra, and let me bring up that aspect that you just brought up as far as manslaughter, because the judge talked about the 80 people that have testified in this case and that it is complicated. He wants them to continue to deliberate. But as you said, he introduced the possibility of manslaughter, I believe, late last week. Tell me how that complicates that decision for that jury.
4: Well, it's involuntary manslaughter at that. And so, I really, it's a head scratcher. I don't know how the facts of the case or the evidence that came into the case, I don't know how it necessarily justifies an instruction on the lesser included offense of manslaughter. That's not in the indictment, right? It's just an extra option that the judge gave them. And so it's because I don't think the facts of the case, the evidence, I don't think it triggers the manslaughter statute. It's just extra complication for the jury. But here's what it does do. If they can it gives them something to possibly compromise on, because if she gets manslaughter, she can get 20 years for each death. And so she could get 60 years just on manslaughter. So if the jury can't reach a decision, it gives them like a fallback, that they can compromise on. And, by the way, that potentially 60 years, it's in a prison. It's not in a psych ward necessarily.
3: Phil Holloway is our guest. You can see him on MK True Crime, the show that he does on the Megyn Kelly Network, joining us on the Morning Extra. You say 60 years, and let's say there's, you know, a reason to go down that path, and she gets 60 years. How many years does she actually do? Because there's something that always comes up, and they're able to get out on for this reason or that reason, and a layman like me doesn't really understand it. But when I hear 60, I bet she's not doing all the 60.
4: Well, she might and might not, and let me explain why. Because let's just say that she does get manslaughter and the judge rings her up for 20 plus 20 plus 20, that was called consecutive sentencing, she would have to serve one sentence before she could be eligible to even be considered for parole on the next one. So if he stacks them consecutively, that makes it harder for her to parole out. That's one thing. And the other thing is that whoever makes these decisions on parole release, these folks, whether it's in Massachusetts or Georgia or any other state, they always take into consideration what the underlying offense is. And so just because someone is eligible doesn't mean that they are going to get parole. A lot of times, parole boards look at the original charging document, and they will use that as some type of guidepost to determine when they're actually going to release someone, if they do at all. And so the nature of the case, the fact that it started out as a murder, all those things could weigh against her being released early on parole.
2: Phil Holloway is our guest, and Phil, I'm not asking you to be a judge for this scenario, but I want to know the scenario in which Lindsay Clancy serves a couple years and then finds herself out of prison. Like, what would be the view from the jury? How would that kind of occur? Because I think that's the one issue that a lot of people who have followed this case and believe, hey, you murdered your three children. How does she end up on the streets faster if that's the case?
4: Well, I use the right now. See, whether or not someone's committed a crime, whether it's shoplifting or murder, you've got to have two things that exist simultaneously. You have to have the guilty act. We call that the actus reus. That's Latin. But you also have to have the guilty mind. You have to have the intent component. We call that mens rea. That's also Latin. But both of those things have to exist simultaneously before anything is a crime. And so that's what this case is about. The guilty act is not really contested, right? It's whether or not she had the necessary mens rea, the guilty mind, to go along with it.
2: So I've brought up the Jeffrey Dahmer case, and that as crazy as that was in Milwaukee, Dahmer knew what he was doing was wrong. He was hiding the body parts, and serial killers that were doing that. Charles Manson knew what he was doing was right and wrong. Is that basically what this comes down to?
4: Yeah, essentially it is. Each state has their own a definition of what not guilty by reason of insanity means. But yeah, that's basically it. It's the trial is about whether or not she had the mental component that's necessary for a crime to be committed. But your prior question was, what's the scenario that gets her out in a couple of years? Well, that would be where a jury finds her not guilty by reason of insanity. She's going to go to a state-run mental lockup. In fact, the one up there in Massachusetts, it's pretty high security. It's not freedom, but it's not prison, but it's, you know, kind of, it's in the direction of a prison. And so she would have to essentially, be released by the folks that make that decision, in the mental health side of things in Massachusetts. And so, you know, people think, okay, she could just go there and she could get out in a year or two. But in cases like this, in my experience, these decision makers, they're going to be, you know, medical folks, psychiatrists and people in the mental health side, but they kind of think like prosecutors, particularly in a high profile case or in a case involving, you know, the deaths of three children, even if she might be clinically, let's just say, healthy, okay, from a mental health perspective, they're not going to be inclined to let her out, you know, anytime soon. Think about John Hinckley, right? There was a lot of folks, and there's a strong case to be made that he was, you know, healthy or healthy enough, I should say, in terms of mental health to have been released long before he was. But he stayed there a very, very long time, locked up involuntarily. At some point towards the end, they gave him, like, you know, sort of a transition. He could come and go. But they kept him in there for a very, very long time. And that's probably what would happen with her.
3: 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You can check out his show, the MK True Crime show on the Megyn Kelly Network. You saw the Trump case here. Man, you've seen everything from police officer to DA to lawyer. You've seen it all. Give me a grade, because when I look at this, I think it looks like it's complete chaos. Give me a grade on judge, defense, and prosecution. When you sit down and see each of them doing their work on this case, how do you grade them?
4: Well, I think that let's just start with the prosecution. I think that they're, from a style perspective, and from a strategy perspective, I think they failed to anticipate the level of, I don't want to say sympathy, but a lot of people in general society, but also I'm sure on that jury, at least on some level can sympathize with or identify with Lindsey Clancy. It's obvious that she has a serious mental health problem, right? And at the time that she killed her children, she had serious mental health. Now, I'm not saying that she was necessarily, incapable of understanding right from wrong, but I think it's fair to say that but for her mental illness, this would never have happened, okay? And it's not like she's the kind of person that would just ordinarily go plan to kill her children. So there was definitely some connection between the deaths and her mental health at the time. And women who have given birth specifically can identify with the struggles that women face with postpartum health, postpartum mental health. And so the prosecution, I think, failed to consider that a lot of people in society, but probably on the jury, can at least identify with a lot of the claims the defense is making in terms of how the healthcare system failed her. So they failed to acknowledge that. And if you look at the end, when they went to closing arguments, they actually led with that. They acknowledged that Lindsey Clancy had, you know, serious mental health problems at the time. They stopped short of acknowledging that she was not guilty by reason of insanity, of course, but they did at least acknowledge that she had a very serious mental health problem. So I would give them probably a C- for failure to read the room, and how they presented their case. I think there's an argument to be made that maybe they should not have charged her with murder. Perhaps they should have charged her with something like a manslaughter under the circumstances right out of the gate. The defense did a good job. Reddington, he laid out a case through cross-examination of the state's witnesses and also through his own witnesses. He laid the groundwork for the verdict that he's asking the jury for. When it came for time for closing arguments, I think he dropped the ball significantly. His closing argument was wandering. It was meandering. It seemed more like stream of consciousness. And we talked about this on our program this week, at MK True Crime. So folks can check out an extended discussion on that. But he made some mistakes, I think, in his closing argument that I really was not expecting. He just didn't have much of a theme. And specifically, he did not do a good job, really no job at all, explaining to the jury why, if they have a reasonable doubt as to her mental health at the time, they have a duty. The judge will instruct them, and did instruct them, if they have a reasonable doubt there, if the state didn't disprove his mental health defense beyond a reasonable doubt, it was their duty to acquit her. And he did not do a good job of explaining how the law works in that regard. So maybe I give him a B+. He did pretty well overall, but he didn't really do so well when it came time for the closing argument. The judge, I'll give the judge an A-. He did pretty good job most of the time. And he seemed pretty neutral. He ruled against each side, you know, when he needed to, but he did a really good job, I think, of keeping witnesses from going off the rails when witnesses would be, when they would not answer questions with direct answers, they became a little bit elusive. He would say, look, you need to answer the question that you were asked. It's not your job to ask questions. It's the lawyer's job. So he did a pretty good job when it came time to running his courtroom.
2: All right, I know we got to take a break, but I definitely want to get to the Tyler Robinson case, definitely. 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
2: Good morning. Here are your sports headlines for Thursday, September 3rd. The lead is back to 4 games in the NL East as the Braves concluded their short series in D.C. against the Washington Nationals with a 9-0 win yesterday afternoon. The Braves get to enjoy an off day today before starting a pivotal weekend series in Philadelphia against the second-place Phillies. College football returning tonight locally. We get started as well. Georgia Tech hosts Colorado at Bobby Dodd Stadium. Thursday night football under the lights. Tech currently a 6.5-point favorite for this contest. That kickoff is set for 8 o'clock. With your sports headlines, I'm Carlos Medina.
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2: 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You can always check us out on our Facebook feed, our X feed, as well as streaming live on YouTube. We're joined by Phil Holloway. He is the co-host of the video pod for MK True Crime. We're talking about the Lindsey Clancy case, but I also wanted to get into what we now have, some of the updates on Tyler Robinson. And first thing from me, Phil, I know unless you're paying attention to some other people out there, I really don't believe that guilt is in question here. It's more along the lines of, all right, how is this going to be prosecuted? What kind of time is this person looking at? The motives and everything else behind it. I think that's the intrigue in having somebody in Charlie Kirk who was assassinated in this case.
4: Yeah, so I don't really understand how we have a preliminary, this probable cause hearing that normally would take, you know, a day at the most, probably less, has somehow managed to take an entire summer. And we just now, of course, have the ruling that, you know, the judge did find that there's probable cause and that the death penalty is on the table still. So, setting that issue to the side, I mean, look, probable cause is that it's just what it says, really. It's not really all that complicated. Basically, you know, was a crime committed and was this defendant probably the one that did it? And, you know, we can all see the crime take place. We've all seen the video, unfortunately. So we know a crime took place. And as to whether or not he's the one that probably did it, the evidence is just overwhelming. I think they proved his guilt beyond a reasonable doubt, if you ask me, in the context of the preliminary hearing. But, you know, it doesn't take much to meet that level of probable cause. But nevertheless, here we are. This judge has finally gotten around to binding the case over. I think Robinson is, as I was, I think I read that he entered a plea officially of not guilty finally. And so now the case moves forward. But what does that look like with this judge? Because he has figured out a way to make everything, every little thing take the maximum amount of time humanly possible.
2: Well, and that's what I want to follow up with you about, because the amount of people that were following along with this preliminary portion online and wondering, well, why aren't they cross-examining? It's like, it's not, they're not there yet, but this judge was treating this like it was a actual, we're now into the court case and you have to prove what you're looking to prove here.
4: So normally, and I've handled a lot of, thousands probably of preliminary hearings, either as a defense lawyer, as a prosecutor, or, you know, when I was in law enforcement, I testified in them all the time. And so the idea from the defense perspective is to gather as much information about the strength of the state's case as you possibly can. That's really the goal, because you got some long-term planning to do. And if it's a death penalty case, with Judge Graff, you got some extra long-term planning to do, as far as how you're going to defend the case. And so you want to know if the prosecutor's case is strong or if it's weak. So, the defense normally, you know, asks questions designed to elicit information, more so than to win the case, so to speak. I'm using air fingers quotes here, but if you think you have a shot maybe at getting a judge to lower the charges, you know, maybe go forward a little bit more aggressively with a trial style, cross-examination. But really the job for the defense is to learn how strong the state's case is so you can prepare to maybe win the trial down the road. But, they did. They treated this like it was the actual trial itself. And look, there's another thing that I'd love to talk about, but it's kind of a soapbox of mine. The judge just seems very willing to entertain the non-transparency. He talks like he wants to be transparent, but then every time the defense asks for something to be hidden from the public, he either eventually does hide it from the public. He was saying, okay, this can only be shown in the courtroom, but not to the media. So if it's in a public courtroom and you're allowing the media, then the whole thing needs to be out there. If it's admitted in open court, you know, just like we're seeing in the Clancy case, if it's admitted in open court, then it's admitted and it's out there and the whole world should be allowed to see it.
3: Yeah, it only makes sense. Phil Holloway, our guest here on Extra 106.3 in the Morning Extra, you can find him on the MK True Crime podcast with the evidence out there. And you said you thought they went and proved beyond a reasonable doubt already. With all the evidence that's out there, with everything that we know about the Tyler Robinson case, how quickly do you think this, because everything else taking so long, how quickly do you think the trial gets done with the amount of evidence?
4: Brother, you and I might be in an old folks home by the time this comes around. I really don't know, but it's certainly, it's going to be calculated in years, several of them.
3: That's insane to me. It sounds crazy.
4: Yeah. Well, I mean, look, if it takes, all summer just to do a preliminary hearing, you know, the trial can be expected to last a year. I mean, I'm not really joking about that, because the speed of this is, it's just,
3: like a sundial. It's like a snail's pace.
4: It's not even that fast. I mean, it's like it's maybe the speed of how fast your hair or your fingernails grow or something. It's so tedious, so monotonous. You know, Judge Graff, in my opinion, needs to learn how to be a judge, because he's not doing a good job of keeping the case on track and moving along at a reasonable pace.
2: And considering that there is going to be a mountain of video evidence, that's part of what they were showing during that preliminary. If we're just talking about each video and how long it's taken just to get one thing in front of people, I can imagine it's taken a very long time.
4: Well, hopefully, and my hope is that once we get a jury in the case, he won't be so worried about what's broadcast to the public, because he's probably going to have to sequester that jury, probably for the entire trial. I mean, and that's going to be an extreme burden on the individual jurors, because they're going to have to basically put their life on hold for what, you know, is probably going to be a very, very, very long time. And, you know, with no access to the media, no access to social media, because if they look at anything on social media or the television, you know, they're bound to see information about this case. So I don't see how the judge doesn't sequester the Tyler Robinson jury, but that opens up a lot of other problems in and of itself.
3: With people watching, whether the Mangione case or the Clancy case or the Tyler Robinson case, and you see all of these unforced errors specifically by the judge or judges, does that not undermine, in your opinion, the value or the trust in the legal system that the American people have? Because it does me. Because I go, what's this guy up to? Why is he doing this?
4: Yeah, the trust in the legal system is probably at an all-time low. And I think it's a complicated decision, and we probably don't have time to get to all of it today. But one thing that we were talking about this on the MK True Crime show as well is the impact that social media has on trust that people have in the legal system. Because, you know, you have people who, for whatever reason, they start watching these trials and they decide that they're going to solve it themselves. And so then you have conspiracy theories that
3: TikTok.
4: Which
3: Lose and I talked about it at length.
4: Yeah. You have people that just, they're like, okay, I don't trust what the prosecutor's saying. Like in the Clancy case, they're like, oh, it's gotta be the husband. The husband did it. I mean, and without, there's no evidence of that. None. Okay. And so these conspiracy theories that just seem to grow out of nowhere and take on a life of their own due to social media, I think that it's because people trust the judicial system so little right now that allows these things to take off.
2: So in the Mangione case, he's admitted to what he's done in open court. That occurred. In the Tyler Robinson case, he had discussed it through text message. There's the phone records of him telling his lover, this is what he did and here's how it went. I think that has to be what's fascinating about the Clancy case for so many people, is that guilt in question is what's in question. I think that's what's driving the interest in it, because largely what happened with these two other cases, especially when it involved Charlie Kirk, is so massive to the American society, but yet it's not created the same interest as is a woman who's perhaps suffering from mental health issues. Is she guilty of what she did? And, you know, how long is that punishment going to be? I just think it's so weird to have all three of these at once, and yet that's what's grabbing the attention.
4: Like in the Clancy case, look at all the medical witnesses, both from the prosecution side and the defense. You know, they really couldn't collectively figure out what was wrong with her, what it was called, what it was doing to her, what medication she should have been on or shouldn't have been on. And, you know, what that does is so many people can identify with it, because people don't like the healthcare system. The mental healthcare system in particular is just a disaster, because just like you saw in the Clancy case, one person can go present to, different, let's just call them psychiatrists or mental health providers, and they're going to get a different answer from every one of them as to what's wrong with you, and what medicine you need to be on.
2: Yeah. Some people can be, and you can go see two different doctors. One person's going to tell you exercise and get more sun. No, the other one's going to put you on a hardcore pill.
4: Yeah. And so that people can identify with a lot of these side issues. And it just causes the public interest to spike, and that's good. I want people to understand the justice system, but I also want people to, not try to remake it in their own mind, because like this Clancy case, it's not a cut and dry. There's something there for both sides. That's why this case was a trial. Her claim, of, you know, suffering from severe mental health is real. But the legal question is complicated. Is it so real, and was it so bad that it qualifies for not guilty by reason of insanity? And those are two different things.
3: Goodness. So, I mean, we're not doing, like, because Los does the vault where, like, you have to predict and you go back and see if your prediction is right. But I think all three of them are guilty. That's the way I feel.
4: Yeah.
3: Of the three cases that we've talked about, do you feel the same way?
4: Well, I mean, clearly Clancy is guilty in the sense of having done the act.
3: Yeah.
4: I think that
3: is she found guilty? Then maybe that's
2: yeah. Is she legally guilty? Yeah. Is different than just guilty.
4: You know, I don't know, and I go back and forth on this because I know that under Massachusetts law, right, the question is: did the prosecutor disprove her insanity defense beyond a reasonable doubt? And I don't know that they did disprove it, and that's the way I look at it. So, did the prosecution meet their burden or not? And honestly, I don't know that they did.
3: What about Mangione and then Tyler Robinson?
4: Well, no, what I just said, though, doesn't mean that she's not actually guilty.
3: No, I know.
4: I'm saying that the prosecution didn't meet their burden.
3: Right, absolutely. Yeah. She won't be found guilty. She'll be, or there'll be insanity or whatever that is. What about the other two?
4: Guilty, 100%.
3: Both of them?
4: Absolutely.
2: Yeah, I mean, so this other one is the OJ case for women. It's the OJ case, in this case, for liberal women, that they want to, it is the thing they're following and thinking to themselves.
4: Which one?
2: In the Clancy case.
4: Oh, yes. Well, it's not just liberal women. A lot of women, I go out in public and people say, I know you're following the Clancy case. Tell me your thoughts. And it's the women that are very, very interested in this case, particularly the moms.
3: We appreciate your time. Make sure you check out MK True Crime Podcast, Phil Holloway, the host on there, and you can find him at Phil Holloway Esquire. On
4: and please follow me on X, because I'm stuck at a certain follower count, and I can't get over the
2: hump. I'm doing my part. I'm retweeting you whenever I can. Phil Holloway ESQ.
3: There you go.
4: Thanks, guys.
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17: Praising police in Minneapolis. I'm Dave Anthony, Fox News, for their response to a shooting at a high-rise apartment building.
18: They rescued victims, brought people to safety, helped get approximately 4 people to the hospital, all while getting shot at themselves.
17: That's Mayor Jacob Frey. 2 people were killed, at least 6 injured.
19: Police say officers ran into the building, finding blood and victims as they heard more gunshots. 2 officers were hit, one in the abdomen, another in the shin. A 3rd officer suffered a non-life-threatening injury. The suspected gunman was found dead. No word yet on a motive, but one neighbor said he'd been avoiding the suspect for the past few weeks because that suspect had been showing off a weapon.
17: That's Fox's Jill Nato. It'll be day 6 of deliberations at Lindsay Clancy's murder trial and the killing of her 3 children, but the jury's deadlocked, considering her insanity defense, prompting the judge to invoke something to get them to continue.
20: It instructs the jurors to reconsider their positions and listen carefully to each other. Jurors are reminded another jury may not be better equipped to handle this case, and they're encouraged to reach a unanimous verdict without giving up any honestly held beliefs. What the Tui Rodriguez charge doesn't do is force compliance, set a hard deadline, or alter the burden of proof. It also doesn't allow the judge to force the jury to continue deliberating.
17: Fox's Dane Foy outside the court in Plymouth, Massachusetts. President Trump is warning he could order another attack on Iran at any time after 2 rounds of strikes the last several days, in addition to imposing even more economic sanctions.
21: The regime is getting weaker and weaker by the day. And at some point, they're not going to be able to shoot so easily because I think the people aren't going to take it.
17: A prominent feminist activist has died. Gloria Steinem, who was a leading voice for women's rights for decades. Steinem was 92, died at her home in New York City. America's listening to Fox News.
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3: Tucker Lose on Extra 106.3. It is Thursday. If you stand on your tippy toes, right there is the weekend. You can reach out and touch it, but you can't. You're not supposed to. So we won't, but it's here. And
2: we're showing discipline, extreme discipline.
3: As best as we can, because sometimes discipline's hard, right? Discipline ain't easy.
2: And let's face it. If you are able to delay gratification, it is a tremendous sign of maturity. And we are trying to delay gratification until tomorrow.
3: And then the gratification gets extended. Like if you can just hold off, if you could just hang in there for one more day.
2: Yes.
3: Then you're rolling into a 3-day weekend, baby.
2: That's what Wilson Phillips is trying to tell Bryce.
3: Hold on.
2: I'm telling all of you.
3: For one more day.
2: If you're not sure, just get through one more day.
3: That's right. One more day. Just like China and Carney and, gosh, what was the other?
2: Hottie, smoking hot.
3: Free all. Yeah, there were some good looking ladies in that little trio. That, but that's the only song I remember of theirs. I don't know if they had another one.
2: They had that album I remember was just one that was in everybody's folder, their Rolodex.
3: My wife still loves that song.
2: Yeah.
3: Like still to this day, if it comes on, like it is, I don't know if it's a female anthem se, but I think maybe it is. Yeah.
2: For when we had the discussion with our guy, Andrew Groover, who heads up, basically all of our social media in this building. And he was talking about Four Non-Blondes and how important Four Non-Blondes is to him. I will say that argument of what's going on is secondary as far as firing up the girlfriends.
3: I think
2: I
3: would
2: Wilson
3: love
2: Phillips.
3: Yeah, because I think you're right. I don't know that women agree with us, but I would like to know. Stephanie, I know Stephanie was probably going to, because she's listening. Morning, Stephanie. Good listener, Stephanie, on Twitter or X, you can find her at Know It All Mom.
2: Well, the extras are predominantly female.
3: Exactly. So that was going to be the next. So
2: they will tell you.
3: Extras.
2: And thank you, Facebook and X as well. That's We're all over the place now.
3: Goodness,
2: this is awesome.
3: Gracious. We're like water, man. We're covering everything.
2: I had a moment. My dad called me yesterday while we were at volleyball, and he goes, "Hey, turn on the show. You weren't on it. Like, what was going on?" I go, "What are you talking about? I wasn't on it." I get the impression that maybe he hit an earlier show or something, I don't know.
3: How's it going
2: to work? I was sitting right next to Tug the whole time.
3: What do you mean earlier?
2: What are you talking
3: about?
2: Do you
3: think he just went to the wrong station?
2: I don't know. But you never know. He seems to be pretty YouTube intelligent.
3: Okay.
2: I just don't know what occurred because I don't know, like from the whole time from 6 to 10, I was sitting next to you.
3: And I'll vouch for you. I mean, if we go to court on this, I mean, I'll hold up my right hand and say, the man was here.
2: He could not have killed her. He was here.
3: he was right next
2: to me the whole time.
3: Well, listening to Wilson Phillips.
2: That's right. That's what we were doing. Now, tomorrow, and we got early release, which I know it doesn't matter to you anymore because your son's off to college.
0: That was like top five best day of school.
3: Yeah.
2: Yeah, sure. Until you got to go pick them up at with their crazy schedules. Like you used to think early release meant, all right, you're done at, let's say, 11:30, 12:30. Well, some of these kids with their flex scheduling and all the stuff that they have, like some of them are done at like 9:45, 10 o'clock in the morning.
3: What time do they get there?
2: Eight? Feels like eight something, and they go to like
3: 30?
2: Two classes, and then couple of them they don't have to be at. And so I'm pretty much planning on finishing the show, driving up to the high school and picking up my dog. And I'm going to make her sit there for 15 minutes. I'm like, I can't leave the show early.
3: What do you want me to wait? What do you want me to do?
2: Go sit in a classroom somewhere.
3: Yeah. Go find yourself a volleyball and bounce it around.
2: Yeah, just bounce it around like a seal.
3: I feel like you can probably find something to do.
0: I think my senior year, I got out of classes every day at like 11 or noon.
3: Did you go to work?
0: No. I had an internship, but it was through the school. Like I was doing something with the school.
2: So imagine you had early release. How much earlier would you have gotten out of class?
0: Oh yeah. On those days, I got out at like 8 or 9.
2: Yeah.
0: Early at 9:30-ish.
3: One class and then out the door.
2: It's like 9:45 or 10 tomorrow. It's like, you just got to sit around and wait.
3: Do they have volleyball though? Like later
2: in
3: the day?
2: They have a match tonight. So they'll have tomorrow off.
3: Got it. So get tomorrow off.
2: But then next week.
3: Like Georgia Tech.
2: Getting a chance to promote the fact that we do have our outdoor match.
3: Which is so awesome. That's next Wednesday, isn't it?
2: Next Wednesday.
3: Yeah, so cool. Well, explain what that is, because I don't know that many people know, you know, just because.
2: It's a trend.
3: It's only happened twice in the whole state, right?
2: So Nebraska is the one that really got this thing started. University of Nebraska has best program in the country, in my opinion. They had an outdoor match. They had it at their football stadium. They did 80,000 people. And so last year, I think it was Pope High School who did it. We also had a school in Midtown that did it this year. And so we're the first in our county to do it.
3: Still, but like third in the state.
2: But we're going to.
3: You're going to pack it out.
2: Last year, the group that did it did well. Oh, I have no doubt that they'll pack this thing out because right now.
3: Y'all are number one in the region, right?
2: Higher than that.
3: All right. Number one, how can you be higher than number one in the region?
0: Number one in the state?
3: Well, but your region and the state.
2: Then. I know. Okay, I'm just saying. I'm just going beyond it.
3: Don't you diminish
2: this. Right now in the state rankings, numero uno. And it could change. It could change week to week because you just got to keep winning. But in the power rankings, similar to college football, to what happens.
3: Monsters.
2: So, come on out. Number one team.
3: And if ladies want to call in
2: and tell us about their Wilson Phillips love.
3: Or like, what's the most important female song, maybe of all time? Is it Wilson Phillips, Hold On? Is it, 4-9 Blondes, What's Up? You can call us at 404-741-1230 if you don't have time to stay on the line.
2: Put it in the chat.
3: You put it in the chat or leave us a message at 404-995-5600. Kimmer's been using that number. And for whatever reason, I get the recordings come to my email and it was like, there's like 900 of them. So somebody's leaving messages, so I figure maybe if you want to leave a message, we'll take that too.
2: Leave a message too.
3: Come on. But otherwise, in the chat seems to be the...
0: They will be screened.
3: They will be screened.
0: Yes.
3: What's that? What do you
0: Before
3: mean?
0: They go on air.
3: Oh, yeah, of course. Yeah. Well, yeah. All right.
2: Thank you from Stephanie. She confirms, Hold On, much better as a woman's anthem than What's Going On.
3: Okay. I knew Stephanie's always first. Always. There's never
2: been... ask a female question. Never. She's ready to go.
3: Or any question, for that matter. She is always, always, always on.
2: I need those ladies to confirm this, because I feel Hold On is a bigger song for the ladies than anything 4-9 Blondes ever done.
3: Well, 4-9 Blondes only did that one. That was it. They didn't at least Wilson Phillips, I just looked up their catalog. There was a couple of like minor hits. 4-9 Blondes was a flash in the pan, one and done.
2: But you turn that on amongst any group of females, especially, let's say, a ladies' weekend, or recent divorcee weekend.
3: Oof.
2: They go wild. They're like a margarita or two in and suddenly they're all Wilson Phillips.
3: Yeah, that's right. Oh, no.
2: And they look at each other and they give you that like power move.
3: Absolutely.
2: Bring
3: dude.
2: That fist in, just let you know like, oh, come on.
3: Like, that band Sheriff did in the '80s. Nobody knows
2: I'm fairly certain I have a video on my phone of us after a Georgia-Tennessee game when Tennessee was number one.
3: And Georgia waxed them.
2: We were in an elongated car. Some people call it a limo. I don't think it was a limo, but it was elongated.
3: Okay, all right.
2: And I think that song started playing, and there was something. I don't know if it was that or if it was the Shallows might have been the song. One of them.
3: That song's so bad.
2: And people were like singing to each other in a way of like, just, yeah, I want you to feel my intensity of what this means to me.
3: Was Brian Hoyt?
2: Yeah, he was there.
3: There's no doubt, because that is a Brian.
2: He was there.
3: And I could see him actually doing the power move with the fist.
2: I'm going to find this. I know I've got it somewhere in my phone.
3: All right. Well, while you look for that,
2: Oh, there's the for fries.
3: Oh, yes, that's right.
2: look right there. I always keep it for fries.
3: Do you know about for fries, Bryce?
2: Let's see. Let me just see if I can. I'll look up the date really quickly. I'm going to bring this up.
3: 2023 is my guess.
2: So, yeah, that actually is looking about right. This was July 2023. Tug had left a concert. His wife was driving.
3: Darius Rucker.
2: Tug was not driving. So he left me a little video message letting me know that he was getting some fries.
3: In the McDonald's drive-through, Old Milton Parkway.
0: Over or under 4.5 three-finger whiskeys?
2: Over. Over on this one.
0: Let me tell you. By the fries with that extra F, I figured.
2: They're getting fries.
3: Banged up, boy. banged up.
2: It was pretty epic.
3: It was. Lowe's can show it to you. It was. It's not my proudest moment.
2: But it's awesome.
3: It's awesome.
2: Listen, I don't keep stuff on my phone unless I think it's awesome. I delete stuff so quickly.
3: Yeah.
2: I was like, saved.
3: Yeah, it's a good one.
2: Here's my friend. This is what he did 3 years ago.
3: Buddy, he was wrecked and wasn't driving. First thing to know this morning.

0: It took me a minute to get my torch going.
1: That's all right.
0: Make sure to get that on out there. Get that off so I don't blind the audience, especially the extras.
1: Right.
0: Here's what I keep going back to in the Lindsey Clancy case, and this is when I do the 30,000-foot view. Because we have our opinions on what we think that should happen, that we might be looking at a mistrial here. We might be looking at having to restart this entire thing. There's all sorts of possibilities, and none of them are great. And it's just what it is at this point. None of them are great. Whatever your version of justice is, if you're looking for her to be exonerated, that ain't happening.
1: Mm-mm.
0: If you're looking for her to be convicted of murder, I don't think that's happening either.
1: I don't either, dude.
0: We're in this weird place. But what I'm talking about at the 30,000-point view is the precedent that is set. Because when you have major cases like this, they become part of case law. They become something that other prosecutors and defense attorneys then look at into the future and start to say, all right, will that work on a potential jury? Now, we've had other cases of people that have had psychosis and this is what they did. And oftentimes, it didn't matter. It was just, all right, yeah, they were at the time having a manic episode. Well, still going to prison, still getting the electric chair, you're still getting this. It's different with this case in that we've also had women that have claimed similar issues and it didn't matter for them. This one, at this point, it does.
1: Men, too.
0: Men, too. It's starting to be a factor. And so here's what I say from the 30,000-foot view, and I brought up, of all things in our show notes, Charles Manson. Understand that the Charles Manson case and the Manson family was monumental in this history of this country because Charlie Manson never pulled a gun on anybody, never pulled a knife on anyone as far as the Tate LaBianca murders. That was his followers. And that is what was proven in a court of law, that he was the head of this family and he would keep them popped up on LSD and other things. And he had almost a Svengali control of these people. And so considering that he wasn't at the murders, yet he was hit with a murder charge, it set the precedent that you could be the influencer. It's different. It's not like Tug paid to have Bryce killed. Yeah, that's direct influence. But if Tug was to say every day, you know, Bryce, I really think that you should probably do this to your neighbor. Well, it's not going to be a determining factor unless they can prove that you have some sort of psychological hold on him.
1: Right, because I can tell you to go jump out a window. It didn't mean you're going to do it. Or if you do,
0: like, it ain't me.
1: Yeah.
0: I was joking.
1: Yeah.
0: You're kidding around. Whatever.
1: That's an old saying.
0: Right. You're going to jump off a bridge?
1: Yeah.
0: Well, but the precedent was set that you could now be charged and spend the rest of your life in prison by being the influencer of a cult that committed murder. That was different. That was new. And so what I'm pointing out at the 30,000-foot view, regardless of what you think about this Lindsey Clancy case, and we all have opinions and we all want justice, whatever comes out of this thing, if there is an actual ruling by a jury, is going to set a crazy precedent, perhaps, if you have the scenario by which she gets turned loose or sent to a mental institution, and that's about it. That'll be a whole new paradigm shift in what these crimes look like, and hey, can men claim this? I don't know. That's going to be difficult. But women will be able to claim that they were under some form of psychosis based on, in this case, hey, you messed up my meds. Okay. We'll see.
1: Another precedent that happened here in this state was the Colt Gray and Colin Gray, the school shooting, where Colt found guilty, life plus 136 years. Colin, his father, 15 years. That's a new precedent.
0: For not securing the weapons.
1: Exactly right. Just like you're saying.
0: Yes.
1: The same thing, and it happened here.
0: And so when you now have moving forward, and I know that there's not a lot of people that have an argument over that one in terms of when there's a school shooting and the kid's able to get a hold of a gun and this is what they do, it's like, okay, guilty. This is what they did. The paradigm shift there is, all right, if you stole the gun from the parent, all right, so what happens? If you didn't in the legal version, properly secure your weapons, and this is what were used. Are you liable for it? In this case, yeah.
1: And that's going to be the precedent moving forward that everybody will go back to, kind of like you're talking about with this case.
0: And it encourages, let's face it, gun security. Not that you shouldn't have guns. Remember when I run?
1: Yeah.
0: Guns are good. But it encourages, especially if you know you have somebody in your home who's having mental issues or any sort of issues, your gun security, your gun safety has to be at that standard. I don't have a crazy problem with it. But that's where we're talking about the 30,000 foot view, is this case is going to perhaps set a new legal precedent, and we don't know fully the scope of how that's going to change our society.
1: But it will. That you can be assured of. The crazy thing about the whole Lindsey Clancy case is, like with the Gray case, people were upset that

0: Hey, it's John Kincaid. 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
1: Stan.
2: Oh, awful. Awful.
1: With the 911 call.
2: Yeah. When he figures out his kids are dead.
1: It's the most gut-wrenching thing.
2: Yeah. If for any of the crazy women that are out there that are, especially it's all TikTok, you know, originated in my opinion, because that's where all the, it's the video version, the online version of Reddit in terms of it goes beyond just regular printed stuff. That is where all the crazy conspiracy theories start of these women that have been like, you know, I think that he's the one who did it. That's how the timeline works. I'm like, oh yeah, listen to the call.
1: Yeah. Insanity. When we come back on Extra 106.3, I want to play you a woman who has a really good explanation of what's going to happen. And it goes back to your precedent. What's going to happen if this woman is found not guilty? We'll also talk about Democrats who are tired. Yeah, it's kind of fed up. Tired of hearing about 9/11. 2001. 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
1: The commission's chairman declared,
2: it's an egregious violation of the act.
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8: It's Thursday, September 3rd, and here are your headlines. With 2 months until Election Day, Democrats say they're increasingly optimistic about retaking Congress, pointing to President Trump's underwater approval ratings and voter frustration over inflation. But House Speaker Mike Johnson insists Republicans will defy history, predicting the GOP will actually grow its majority. Both parties can agree on one thing, that the midterms will be a nail-biter. Georgia Attorney General Chris Carr wants the SEC to crack down on LSU over plans to roster professional athletes on their team this season. Carr says the move violates SEC rules and is urging Commissioner Greg Sankey to consider penalties, even suspending LSU from the conference. He also says he'll use all legal means necessary to protect the integrity of college athletics. And finally, Metro Atlanta could add 1.8 million residents over the next 2 decades. A new JLL report that projects that the region will grow from 6.1 million people to 7.9 million people by 2050, with the metro area already adding about 147 people per day. The report says affordable housing and job availability will be key to handling that growth. Today's weather will be similar to yesterday, with plenty of sunshine, with a high of 96 and a low of 74. The Extra 106.3 headlines, I'm Bryce Gobert.
9: Talking lows until 10 on Extra 106.3, Lowe's laid out the precedent of what can and will happen with the outcome of the Lindsey Clancy case up in Massachusetts. And as he laid out, everybody's got an opinion, and we all do. We're all trying to figure it out. We're all trying to figure out why. And there's so many emotions going through everybody. Everybody that sees this case, it's easy to be emotional about it, whatever your side is. I want you to hear from a woman who's not very emotional, a woman that's just laying out what happens if Lindsey Clancy is found not guilty. Listen to her. It's about 120 seconds.
10: Found the best thing in the world on the internet. This guy writes, if Lindsey Clancy is found innocent because hormones made her emotionally unstable, women better be very careful celebrating that verdict, because the law loves precedent. From that day forward, every job application is going to have a new question. Are you currently hormonal? Well, I'm a woman. Thank you. I think I'll be going in a different direction. You can't carry a weapon anymore. No female police officers. Sorry, but we can't hand a loaded gun to somebody whose legal defense might be, my hormones were acting up. No more high-stress jobs either. No air traffic controllers, no surgeons, no nuclear launch codes. One bad hot flash and boom. And women definitely can't be judges. How can you decide whether somebody else is emotionally stable when your own gender just established in court that hormones can make you kill 3 people? No female politicians either. You can't be trusted to run the country if, according to your own argument, your endocrine system occasionally takes over the government. And custody hearings are going to change overnight. The judge
9: can dump
10: say,
9: out, because she continues on, but you get the picture of what she's laying out. And she's reading a post that someone had given on social media. I tell you, man, that is real. There is going, it might not be written down. It might not be on the job application, but it'll be in there when they're thinking about it.
11: I think that's important, because that post that she's reading from, I think, is a little bit extreme.
9: Yeah, it's extreme. Agreed.
11: It's extreme. But you've had women who have spent the better part of centuries trying to make it a point that we are mentally the equal of men, not physically, mentally. And just because we endure what happens to our menstruation cycle does not mean that we are somehow lesser humans. And we've now seen that play out, whether it's admittance to university, whether it's jobs in corporate America. Men have taken a back seat to this stuff. And largely, I think a lot of us, for me, listen, I got a wife and 2 daughters, and I'm like, all right, that's fine. I'm winning. But at the same time, I get that there are men that are like, I'm not getting the same opportunities because I'm a man. You're getting more because you're a woman. Does that also then include that after you've had this argument for centuries, that now that you've apparently won the argument, now you're going to use your menstrual cycle and your hormones and your issues as defense for you can be able to get away with anything? It is the same argument that happens in the trans community. Oh, you're trans? Well, just do whatever you want whenever, anytime you feel like. You do have a portion of these women that believe that should be the case. And I will tell you, this is not the beach that they want to die on this one.
9: Because that's the extreme too.
11: Yes.
9: No different than the thing she's reading is extreme. Yes. The one thing I will say is that people will have this in the back of their head, but going the opposite direction as Lois has laid out, that's the other extreme.
11: I mean, when you establish something and it becomes part of pop culture, it becomes part of how people see, for instance, like a product. Like, to think that if I hold a Bud Light, what's the first thing you're going to say?
9: Well, you're going to make a joke.
11: Yeah.
9: You're going to make a joke about...
11: make a Dylan Mulvaney joke.
9: Mulvaney, yeah.
11: It's part of what happens. For years, if somebody drove a Pinto, people were like, oh, that thing's going to explode, huh?
9: That's right.
11: All right? We actually had, during the 80s, when it was TWA, well, that's the terrorist airline.
9: That's right.
11: I mean, these things hit in a certain way.
9: And it takes a long time for it to go away.
11: This is going to set that precedent mentally. Well, listen, you want to bring in more of them? They're emotional. Look how they mess things up. You'll even kill their kids and get away with it.
9: You don't live it down. I just don't know that I want to risk that as a business owner. Like if I'm hiring, and I don't have a business, but I don't have employees. You see my point. When people are all of a sudden tasked with the idea of I can hire her or I can hire him, both have the same qualifications, I know there's going to be hormonal days because that's just nature. But will those be exploited like they were in that Lindsey Clancy case?
11: Hypothetically, who has a chance of being more mentally stable? I mean, we've gone through the numbers. We've got real issues with younger women in this country, especially younger women that vote Democrat. But just statistically, men are mentally more stable than women are. And admit to it and take less SSRIs and have less issues. And so you've had, again, centuries of women trying to basically say, I am the equal mentally of other men. You should not hold this against me. But then you run to it as a legal defense. And that's fine. If one woman wants to do it, this needs to be seen through and blown out the door and you're going to prison for killing your three children. The problem is there is now this encampment, this encirclement of other women that are like, yeah, girlfriend, you're the victim. Really?
9: Now they look nuts. And the videos that are popping up on social media of people making fake videos of harming their children.
11: Yes. For comedy's sake.
9: That is not helping your cause. And it's not funny.
11: So now we have to
9: add. And I'm all about funny, man. I see funny in places that I probably shouldn't. That ain't funny.
11: We have to add this to the Bryce list. We talked about.
9: The two things.
11: Don't want to have a wiener.
9: Yeah.
11: Won't kill your kids.
9: Yeah.
11: Also won't make fake videos of harming children, harming their own kids in the interest of comedy. This list continues to grow here.
9: You take notes.
8: Seems like common sense.
9: Yeah.
11: You would think.
9: There's a lot of things in life, Bryce, that you'll run across that seem like common sense that just get bowled over.
11: And again, I'm not trying to bash women here on this.
9: Of course not. I love my wife more than anything in the world. She's 10 times smarter than I am.
11: But when women, because the category was always, hey, when I talk to men and I ask them about the Lindsey Clancy case, if they have opinion that she's guilty, I'm not interested. I'd be like, baby girl.
9: You're not interested in the 90%.
11: I ain't interested in you.
9: Well, that too, but... 90%, you won't be interested in 90% of men. Even, remember the audio you played yesterday and it was the flamboyantly gay man.
11: The flamboyantly gay man who was like, she's guilty.
9: Guilty. She's like, I'm sorry, I said it. She's guilty.
11: She's guilty. All right. So, big picture once again. If you have a woman that you're dating or you're interested in and she believes Lindsey Clancy is, well, she's innocent. The only thing I would say
9: before
11: is she must also probably have bad credit. That's like strike one and strike two and three.
9: That's right.
11: how she treats her credits, how she's going to treat you too.
9: And your credit.
11: And not only does she want to kill your kids, have a ween, and she wants to wreck your credit. Okay. Oh, get out of there.
9: Get yourself.
11: Get out of there, brother.
9: Run. Run, run. Leftists also are tired of 9/11. We're coming up on the 25th anniversary of the 9/11 attacks. I would say that people have forgotten. I would say that people need to realize what happened and what continues to happen in this country.
11: Can I give you a piece of information?
9: Sure.
11: It's going to bother you?
9: Yeah.
11: So we're always one generation removed of people with amnesia.
9: Mm-hmm.
11: At any time on the planet, we're lucky when we have four generations, or typically three, that are alive. So a third of your population is not here to tell that story or tell you what happened.
9: Like us with Pearl Harbor.
11: Yeah.
9: Yeah, yeah. I get it.
11: It's like you're not here to talk about the fervor or what it felt like or what it did. A third of the people that were here for a portion of that who would be able to influence others are not here.
9: One out of eight Democrats say we talk about it too much. We focus on it too much. That's so infuriating to me. I remember where I was the moment, and I understand what you're saying, that there's a quarter, is that what you're saying?
11: Well, no, I'm saying you have typically about three generations alive on the planet at any one point.
9: Yeah.
11: You have a third of them that have checked out.
9: Yeah. Third don't get it. The other two completely get it and should. And the fact that Democrats, though, because I think this is deeper than just the not being there. I think this is more, I hate America and I think they deserved it. That's why you have people voting for somebody like El Sayed, or even worse, in New York City, a person that's friends with El Sayed and Hassan Piker that says America deserved 9/11. And he is the mayor of the city that suffered the biggest part of that attack. And you have one in eight Democrats saying, I hate the country enough. I'm tired. Why do y'all keep focusing on it? Just let it go.
11: Well, I'll give you an example. When it comes to, because I had to look up the age demographics, because that's what I'm kind of curious about. Like, one thing, yeah, you think Muslims are your friend. They're not. Or you think that somehow America deserved it. We didn't. When you start looking at the makeup of the voting base, for instance, when it comes to Republican-leaning voters, they are concentrated among older age groups. Two-thirds are 50 or older.
9: Of Democrats?
11: Of Republicans.
9: Of Republicans, yeah.
11: Two-thirds of Republican voters are 50 or older.
9: Mm-hmm.
11: When it comes to Democrat-leaning voters, are younger as a group. Half, only half, are 50 or older.
9: Wow.
11: The other half are younger. So you do get into that percentage of people.
9: Yep. You're right.
11: That just don't remember, don't have the influence, don't remember that we started two wars over this stuff.
9: Or just don't care.
11: Just doesn't register to them. That's your fight, old man.
9: Yeah.
11: That's what you and your generation were doing. Not us. We're worldly.
9: But can I say this, though? Because I think that's right. I don't remember anybody having that same mentality over Pearl Harbor, and it was way before me. You know what I mean? Like, there was always that reverence, that respect. You understood the gravity of Pearl Harbor, because that's what 9/11 was compared to.
11: Sure.
9: That was the most obvious comparison. Sneak attack, you didn't see it coming. I don't remember anybody on any side of the political aisle going, Pearl Harbor, who cares?
11: We were
9: concentrated on it too much.
11: We were, as we got into October of 2001, if you said that the people responsible were hiding in hell, we would have been like, how do we bomb it?
9: Mm-hmm.
11: How do we attack it?
9: Yep.
11: It didn't matter where it was. It was, we're going to go get them. And that just became part of the national zeitgeist that everyone agreed they're going to pay for this.
9: It was lock arms.
11: Lock arms, Democrats and Republicans. Yep. We can argue, we can squabble over what we think about healthcare or taxes or law enforcement.
9: But they attacked us all.
11: But you attacked all of us and you killed 3,000 Americans. All right. You're going down. To think that we're now one generation removed and there is a faction of people that are actually seeking and getting into office that are like, it wasn't that bad and I kind of deserved it.
9: I don't remember that with any other incident. in my lifetime of people, no matter their political persuasion, saying, yeah, we deserved whatever it was.
11: It was about the coolest 2 or 3 weeks that you could possibly have after national tragedy, where there was no such thing during that time period as like what the Democrats think we should do, what the Republicans, it was,
9: let's go get them.
11: Let's go get them.
9: Doesn't matter who they are. And I love your comparison. If they were hiding in hell,
11: we're going to find a way to bomb it.
9: How do we get down there?
11: How do we get down there? Where do we have to drill?
9: That's right. Absolutely.
11: And the Democrats would have been like, hey, you're going to kill a lot of sea life doing that. Democrats would have been like, to hell with
9: it. That's right.
11: We're getting them.
9: That's right. Get them out of the way because we're going. Morning Extra and Extra 106.3. So many people have called in and so many people reach out about the Honest Car Guy. We've got a great discussion with him next.
11: Ooh, how he can fix your credit.
9: What?
11: That's a big story that we were getting
9: huge.
11: Into.
9: Huge. 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
11: Good morning. Here are your sports headlines for Thursday, September 3rd. The lead is back to 4 games in the NL East as the Braves concluded their short series in D.C. against the Washington Nationals with a 9-0 win yesterday afternoon. The Braves get to enjoy an off day today before starting a pivotal weekend series in Philadelphia against the second place Phillies. College football returning tonight locally. 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Georgia Tech hosts Colorado at Bobby Dodd Stadium. 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With your sports headlines, I'm Carlos Medina.
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11: Well, you were probably thinking about maybe buying a car over the weekend.
9: Most people do. 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
11: Going to redo it. You got to do a different option. Tom Mitchell, Honest Car Guy, honestcarguy.com, 844-SHOW-ME-1. That's 844-SHOW-ME-1. We always get a chance to talk with Tom on Thursday, and again, crazy growth, and that is happening in part because of what you're doing for people out there.
22: Yeah.
11: And we'll get into the credit issue that we were talking about how you're helping with that. But, you know, all the feedback, and there's a reason why the Google reviews are always at 5-star. People are just surprised that when they use your process, how much better it's working out for them.
22: It is. It's amazing. And, you know, a little bit about the Honest Car Guy. I mean, we started this thing from nothing, really. I was in a position of we had a dealership. My partner split up. And, the used car industry and the industry in whole is really a deceptive, kind of dishonest business, and it never sat well with me. And I kind of have always been honest to a fault. And, with that being said, my customers over a 2-year break, when I had that chance to get away, I almost took it, and they brought me back, and they brought me back into it, and I've loved it ever since, because I really get a sense of accomplishment, because we're really helping people. Just yesterday, my son sat there, and the car was a set price. You couldn't argue. You couldn't negotiate it at all. And he goes, "Dad, would you please call this dealership?" And I said, "Sure." So I called him up, and we got another $500 off. And he called his customer up, and he goes, "Drew, I thought we couldn't go any lower." He goes, "Well, we couldn't, but I wanted my dad to try."
9: Daddy got in there.
11: Said, I just love the fact that you step away from running a dealership for a couple of years, but you had such a vast amount of clientele that start calling you and asking you, "Can you please help me with securing these vehicles?" And after doing it a handful of times, it turned into, "Wait, maybe there's a business here in working
22: exactly.
11: for these people."
22: It kind of falls into your hands, and it's kind of the aha moment. Like, really? This is a business? And I've been doing this almost all my life and never thought of it to be an actual business like it is. And a lot of my customers, it's kind of funny, and I thought about this yesterday. A lot of my customers come because of the way I've treated them over the years, over the 15, 20, 30 years, maybe 40 since I'm that old. But
9: you didn't have to tell everybody.
22: Exactly. But, I've started a lot of people out that really didn't have good credit. And I said, look, listen to me. Let me help you out. Let's show you how to do this. Because they would have come to me and say, hey, look, I'm thinking about going to this guy. He said, give me $3,000 and he'll fix my credit. Stop. I'll do it for free.
9: But I see those ads all the time, Tom.
22: Do you really?
9: All social media. There's all kinds of places.
11: Well, we had talked about it, you know, a very small amount in the last time you were in last week. And I wanted to bring this up with you because you will have people that will come to you and say, I'm going to make a cash buy.
22: Yes.
11: And as you've suggested, hey, maybe let's hold on to a little bit of this. Let's go ahead and rebuild your credit because you've got the money. It's just a matter of making those regular payments to rebuild your credit. And when you're doing that with a car, it rebuilds it that much faster.
22: Oh, huge. It's a huge asset to build it, rebuild your credit with cars or a house. One of those are the two major purchases you can have. And, you know, sometimes after being in a business, you see a couple signs and a lot of people come in and say, look, I only want to spend 10 grand. I only spend 10 grand. And you kind of sit there and say, look, talk to me. Well, why is it that you only want to spend 10 grand? Cause, you know, nowadays you got all these buy here, pay here companies and you're staying in that gray area. When you're trying to buy a car for 10 grand, it's usually a $3,000 or $4,000 car that you're paying 10 grand for. And I don't like doing that to a customer because how much longevity do you have of a $3,000 or $4,000 car? You really don't. And the reason why I say that is the cars that are bringing three and four, these buy here, pay here lots, which is a lot that you go to with bad credit and you buy the car there and you have to pay the payments there. So they call it a buy here, pay here lot. And, so these people go there and the dealer buys a car for $3,000. They sell it for $9,000 and the customer puts $3,000 down and then they make payments to them
9: the
22: whole time.
9: And then the interest rates through the roof too,
22: interest
9: right?
22: Interest rates 20-30%, you know, as high as the state will allow. And they never report it to the credit bureau. And why would they? Because it's a captive audience for them. So if they don't report them to the credit bureau, the next person goes in and they paid their payments great. They want another car. They'll say, yeah, sure, you paid me great. I'll put you in another car. So if they report it to the credit bureau, then anybody
9: that's
22: can
9: awesome.
22: Buy them. You know? So
9: that's
22: you don't
9: so
22: want to
9: bad.
22: Do that. So, you know, I talk to the customers a lot of times. And I say, look, talk to me. What's going on? Why don't we go $15,000? Well, I only have 10. Well, why don't we put $5,000 down and let's finance a little bit and get out of that gray area of a buy here, pay here car so we can get into a realistic purchase because you buy a car for $12,000 or $13,000 that's worth $12,000 or $13,000.
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11: Exactly. But when you drive off that lot and, hey, I bought this car and this is what it cost me, but it's nowhere near that because of my credit situation. That's why you're offering another option with what
22: right.
11: you're doing.
22: And that's why I show, when I show the customer, I'm saying, look, okay, you're going to pay 10 grand. You're going to buy a car that's really worth five. You wasted $5,000. Why don't we do this? If you say your credit isn't good, then let's take that $5,000 and go out and buy a $15,000 car or maybe put $7,000 towards it. We pay half of it. I'll get a bank sometimes. I mean, 7 out of 10 times I get a bank. We'll get a lender to go in there and do that loan because you're putting almost 50% down. And now we're going to build your credit back up and not have to pay the $3,000 on the advertisements that you see. We're going to build that credit back up so that you can sit there and in 2 years trade that back in. Let's get another loan and get your interest rate cut back down in half and build your credit back up that way.
9: Well, what about the interest rate? Like if you're helping somebody at a credit union or bank or wherever
22: yes.
9: the financing comes from, even if it's high, it's probably still not as high as a buy here, pay here, something like that.
22: So here's where you think things through and people don't, when you look at interest rates, people think, oh my gosh, you know, 1%, they're thinking of a home loan and it makes a huge difference. What I'm doing is I'm taking a $15,000 car and we're saying we're putting $5,000 or $7,000 down instead of putting the whole 10, save some money for insurance. And next thing you know, we're only financing less than $10,000. I don't care if you're going to pay 18% or 19% on a $7,000 or $8,000 loan because the goal is to keep it for 2 years. We're not going to pay that much interest over those 2 years for it to even really be concerned about. And the building of the credit and getting your credit score back up into 600, 700, and 800 scores, that's way better. I'll do that all day long before I pay somebody $3,000. And the banks know what you're doing. They know when you're wiping your credit clean. They show all these authorized users out there and they you can pull a credit and say, oh, somebody's wiped their credit clean automatically. The banks aren't stupid. They're going to see that. And then they're not going to even want to give you a loan because of the route that you went.
11: This is Tom Mitchell, used the average car guy.
9: Honest car guy.com,
11: 844-SHOW-ME-1, 844-SHOW-ME-1. So I am going to be that buyer. I know you've sent me a couple of vehicles. I can't wait. My wife, when I showed her the first one that you sold really quickly after that, she was like, should we get that? I was like, it's already gone, lady. It's like,
9: sorry.
11: That's what happened. But, you know, so we're in that market for kind of, you know, probably right around in that range of what you were sending to. But you also have some clients that are looking to get very higher-end vehicles.
22: Yes.
11: And that's where you start talking about that savings versus
22: huge
11: going on
22: savings.
11: That car lot.
22: Huge savings. My neighbor, he's James. I go to Bible study with him every Friday, which is another early day for me. But
9: that's a good way to start a day.
22: But that's a lot better day. It really is. And so anyway, his wife, we got them an Expedition. This thing's sticker for $92,000, right?
9: Yeah.
22: It had 1,860 miles on it, and we got it for in the '70s, low '70s.
11: Beautiful.
22: You know. Good. And so the more expensive car, the more money we can save you. It really is. You know, of course, you can't save that kind of money on a $15,000 car.
11: But
22: the percentages are pretty much the same. And we average saving people over $3,000. And if they finance, we can save them more because, you know, these dealers, they advertise those low prices. And then when you get there, they want to charge you more because you can't pay cash with them, or they add another $2,500 to it.
11: Well, and as you were noting when we were kind of talking about how the game works, the dealership game, oftentimes it's, you think you're getting a deal because on the front end, all right, we'll come down by another $800.
22: Yes.
11: They're getting you on the back end with the financing.
22: And most people don't understand what the back end is.
11: Yes.
22: And, you know, it's the financing because they make 2 points on the reserve. Those 2 points can cost you $70 a month depending on the amount of money you're financing. And then they sell you a warranty at $8,000 that might only cost two or three. And then the gap, they sell you for $1,800 that, you know, we sell for $400 or $500. And so it's just all that money is the money they use to make up for the low price they put on the front end, because they had to make that up. So that's why they want to make the money on the back end to kind of offset, so they can make $5,000-$6,000 per car.
9: Slight story time with Tom.
11: I know. I love this. It's like Tom's like, this is how this game works.
9: That's right.
11: Let me ask you about that as well. And it's Tom Mitchell, honestcarguy.com, 844-SHOW-ME-1. Do you have people that you've worked with in the industry that are looking at what you're doing, and one, they're going like, Tom, that's a great idea. Two, they're like, Tom, why are you telling all of our secrets?
22: You know, it's funny. And I do know a lot of people, and they're saying, dude, that's ingenious. You know, I applaud you for what you're doing. You stepped outside the box. You really have changed things. And, I really think about what I'm doing sometimes. I mean, those are the guys that are close to me that are good people and stuff like that. And there's, you know, I'm sure there's people out there, the dealers themselves are probably saying, oh, you know, that's, you know, he's just a thorn in our side right now. That's okay. It'll go away. Well, we're not going away. We're growing.
11: Not with the amount of cars you're moving.
22: No, we're moving. And you got to understand, that's no inventory.
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11: 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Do not be surprised when Tom Mitchell answers that phone for you.
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3: So finally, somebody is doing some checking up on the Communist Party in America, the Democrat Socialist Party, and all of the promises that they make to get the dumb masses voting for them. 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Guaranteed jobs, housing for all of this nonsense. Finally, somebody, the Cato Institute, a very respected think tank in Washington, D.C., did an analysis on the cost of all of the free things that the Democrat Socialists are promising. Are you ready? Here we go. Universal health care, $30 trillion to $75 trillion over the next decade. Slavery reparations, $13.5 trillion to $28 trillion. Job guarantees, $4.4 trillion to $60.4 trillion. Housing for everybody, $3.4 trillion to $16.6 trillion. And other big ticket goodies, it all totals up to anywhere from $71 trillion to $211 trillion. No comparable country on earth spends anywhere near that percentage of their GDP on these freebies. The Cato Institute found that confiscating every penny held by the richest Americans, plus every penny of corporate profit, and raising the income tax rates to the max would still leave the DSA tens of trillions of dollars short. Ah, these communists slash socialists, don't worry about where the money's going to come from. Just vote for us because we're promising you so many nice things. Wonderful. Neil Bortz, Extra 106.3.
2: She was a leading advocate for women's rights. I'm Dave Anthony, Fox News. Gloria Steinem has died at the age of 92 after decades of feminist activism.
4: Gloria Steinem's death was announced on social media by her foundation, which said she died on Wednesday at her home in New York City, quote, surrounded by some of the many who loved her. She co-founded Ms. Magazine and spent decades advocating for women's rights in the workplace, as well as the right to abortion through political organizing. She was honored for her civil rights work with a Presidential Medal of Freedom in 2013.
2: That's Fox's Tony. J. Powers. Six people are recovering in Minneapolis the morning after being injured in a shooting at a high-rise apartment building. Three of them are police officers who responded as people fled.
5: My front doors were busted as I was walking down the ramp. Two different people was laying there, covered in blood.
23: I heard cursing, and then I just heard shot, shot, shot, shot.
2: Two other people were killed by the gunman, who's also dead. It's believed he shot himself during the police response. The manhunt for a cop killer in Georgia ended in South Carolina at a traffic stop.
24: The suspect that was in the vehicle, who was a passenger in the vehicle, shot himself.
2: Anderson County Sheriff Chad McBride says he died at a hospital. Police say the Warm Springs, Georgia officer killed Tuesday night, Chris Fisher, was shot in an ambush. An hour from now, Lindsey Clancy's jury will deliberate a sixth day at her murder trial. They've told the judge they're deadlocked, considering her insanity defense.
25: Right now, the reason for the disagreement among jurors is unclear. The only question that they've asked so far was to review Lindsey Clancy's prescription pills and the knife used in her attempted suicide after she strangled her three young children.
2: Fox's Nate Foy outside the court in Plymouth, Massachusetts. Iran's gone on the attack again, hitting a country again with American forces stationed there.
26: Targeting Kuwait with missiles and drones. Sirens sounded there, forcing people to take shelter. The event came after President Trump indicated on Wednesday the United States is prepared to strike Iran again when needed.
2: Fox's Trey Yingst. 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
9: Take it up, Central 10, an extra 1063. A little honky-tonk music for you. On a Thursday, almost Friday, almost.
29: Cost a half a pack of red.
9: So close to Friday. It is fantastic anytime you can be approaching a three-day weekend. I say we annex either Friday or Monday into the weekend. That's always been my stance. If I ever run for office, like Los's, his moniker, his statement is guns are good, which I agree with, and I would be happy to run on that banner.
11: Ask me what I think about data centers.
9: What do you think about data centers?
11: I think guns are good.
9: Oh, right on. How about that? And, like, if Los is running for president and I'm going to be the VP or something, I'll be like, you know what else? We're going to annex either Friday or Monday into the weekend. We're going 4-3. That's a winning message right there. Guns are good, 4-3.
11: I think guns are good. We're doing 4-3.
9: What do you think? And I say, you annex Monday into the weekend. Some people be like, well, why not Friday? Because Friday, you already have something to look forward to. Friday is like, oh, the weekend is here. You know what I mean? So you don't want to give that up.
11: Friday's like dessert.
9: Yes. That's a great analogy. And then you pull Monday into the weekend. Dude, that is the way to go. You don't lose your anticipation of the weekend on the Friday, and then you pull Monday in, which is, you know, nobody loves Monday.
11: When we're running, especially as we get into next month, as our yard signs are getting ready to crank back up.
9: Right over there.
11: Now we're getting ready. When anybody says, hey, what do you think about Tug's 4-3 plan? I'm going to say, I think guns are good.
9: And I'll back that up by saying amen. And we're going to annex Monday into the weekend.
1: What are you going to say to the people that say that Tuesday is going to become the new Monday?
11: I think guns are good.
9: I'll be. And yes, I get that. But there's less of the week that you have to worry about. And guns are good.
11: I'm just real simple.
9: That's right. Telling you. We're going to win.
11: Somebody's driving around like, that man makes a lot of sense.
9: We're going to win mornings.
11: That's right.
9: We are.
11: We're going to win mornings.
9: We've got
11: November.
9: We got endorsements from Rick Jackson. We got endorsements. I think Greg Dolezal gave us his.
11: I believe so. Yeah.
9: We need to ask Chris Carr, because he had a, message, some thoughts on, college football. So
11: he was in the national news yesterday. Good for him.
9: I reached out to him to see if, he would be available maybe to,
11: Come on, Chris. Come join us tomorrow. Let's talk about what's going on since you're on the front page of ESPN.com.
9: Yeah, I'm telling you. Way to make waves. Dude, bring some attention to the state of Georgia. I love it, man. Nice work.
11: Again, I if you're just now joining the show, so Chris Carr, as the Georgia Attorney General, brought up that the SEC should be able to use any measures necessary in order to basically deal with the pro athletes coming back into the conference, most notably at LSU and with Lane Kiffin. Now, because of what the court rulings have been, that is what is enabling this to happen. And it doesn't matter what court that this has been pushed in. Athletes are consistently winning right now across the board when it comes to eligibility.
9: So I'd love to know his point of it. Because he has to know something.
11: Law hat.
9: Right. He has to know something that we've not considered or that we just... Yeah. There's a reason he said that. He's not saying that. Flash in the pan. Let me see how much attention I can get. That's not Chris.
11: There was a kid in Missouri who just won as of about 48 hours ago to have another year of eligibility. Diego Pavia, the former quarterback at Vanderbilt, he actually won before he left to go to the NFL. He could have stayed in the SEC and played another season if he wanted to.
9: Open letter, which was obtained, as you mentioned, by ESPN. Rules cannot be ignored, twisted to benefit one coach, one institution, or one program. We refuse to stand by while that happens. I can't wait to hear from Chris. I'm hoping that tomorrow he is available. That has been my little note to him. Just, hey, I just said you want to come on and talk about college football.
11: You got a few minutes. Talk some college football.
9: Come on. We'll even take a phone call. You don't even got to come by fully.
11: We'll just call in. We'll make it as easy as possible to hear from the state attorney general who, let's face it, typically, he's fighting human trafficking and drug trafficking and illegal immigration and gang violence and all these serious issues. But yet, given his record, which has been sterling, he makes a comment about SEC and the football conference and what's going on, and that is on ESPN.com.
9: To your point, the last post from his Facebook page, putting the uniform on shouldn't make you a target, meaning law enforcement. Praying for Chris Fisher's family, bravely served, and is a hero. The next one, South Georgia man indicted 4th of July shooting, death of a 16-year-old in Remerton down in Lowndes County. Third one, mental health center, owner accused of Medicaid fraud using a dead psychiatrist's credentials. So these are the serious legal issues. I'm not saying college football's not serious because it is. It's real serious. But in light of the other things going on, the fact that he had time and made time to make that statement too, he's got his hands.
11: It's a big story.
9: Yeah, he's got that.
11: It's a big story around the country and on the eve of college football with everything starting locally here tonight with Georgia Tech hosting Colorado. You got Deion Sanders in town. Welcome back, Deion. It is still a significant story about what is happening in college football and that collision between politics, the courts, sports, and the law.
9: Dude, I don't know what to make of it, because I don't have the legal background to make it all make sense. I can only go by what my common sense tells me and what the track record, as you brought up, the players keep winning. And I don't know how, and we talked about this early in the six, I don't know how the SEC, the Big Ten, the NCAA trumps what a judge has said, a sitting judge has said in setting the legal requirements for law. I don't know how any of those institutions say, we're not going to follow that.
11: The Supreme Court, the highest court of the land in 2021, made a ruling, and this was in regards to extra benefits. Now, this is how your NIL and all the money and everything else that players are making, because you had an argument as to whether or not that could be limited. Now, the ruling was that the conference has the legal right, the ability to make their own rules, but they cannot interfere or limit with compensation benefits. Well, that's the very heart of this stuff, as these players want to come back. And if the league's telling you you can't, well, you are then affecting compensation benefits, especially when a court has found that because of the rules that have been made up by the NCAA, 5 years to play 5 years, they have the ability to petition and then get their fifth year of eligibility.
9: I feel like we talked about this before, but I'm still unclear. It would only be for this 1 year, right?
11: It is supposed to be for only this 1 year.
9: But that will get exploited, because everything gets exploited.
11: Because everything ends up being pushed towards, as Neil Gorsuch pointed out in that 2021 ruling, until we have an act of Congress or a collective bargaining agreement, this is truly going to be left up to the courts, and it's the wild, wild west.
9: Yosemite Sam.
11: Because remember, Diego Pavia, the former quarterback at Vanderbilt, what he argued in court and won a multitude of times was that you shouldn't count his junior college years. That's why they gave that back to him. That's why he had more eligibility. And you're like, okay, so JUCO doesn't count anymore?
9: Which brought in question for my own son.
11: Sure.
9: When he transferred.
11: He played
9: from college,
11: 1 year.
9: Yeah. Transferred down to from College of Charleston over to USC Sumter. Played the year there. Does that affect him? And how does that affect him? Now with the five years of eligibility, that kind of wipes that away.
11: Yes, five years from the point you graduate, from the point that you are 19 years old, essentially, you have 5 years to play five.
9: It's, it's so fast. And I want to be clear here, too. It's not like Lose and I are cheering for this. We both think it's detrimental.
11: No, I just want to explain it.
9: Yeah, I just want to make it make sense.
11: I've done this more times in the last 2 weeks to hardcore college football fans who have flat out said to me, explain to me what's going on.
9: Yeah, right.
11: And I've just take them through the steps of this is what, and I ultimately get to the same thing, especially when, let's say when we see eye to eye politically in a capitalist country with a lack of a collective bargaining agreement or an act of Congress. Who's to say how much you can make and for how long you can make it? That's the argument.
9: And it's pretty, I would say, pretty solid. It's a solid argument.
11: Tug, we've decided that you can only work on this radio show for 3 more months. Well, and then your eligibility's up.
9: No. But Lois, I got a family to feed. I got this is my job.
11: Hey, listen, I
9: took the job.
11: That's what the decision was made by the governing body.
9: They never told me anything about this. When I came on board, they never said anything about that.
11: And that's the argument. That's the argument that, wait a minute, you're not kicking out the chemistry professor.
9: Yeah. Why
11: me?
9: Yeah, why am I the one? Yeah. We'll see how Chris responds to this, because I'm eager when we hear from him, and I hope we will before the end of the show. That way we can let you know. Braves got a big win yesterday. Acuna with 200 home runs. It's so great. Tonight, Georgia Tech welcomes Colorado to Bobby Dodd down in the flats. Sold out game. You can hear it on the home for Georgia Tech Sports. That's our sister station, The Fan, 680 93.7 FM. They will be loud and proud over there tonight. Who do you think? You think it's Colorado? You think it's Georgia Tech? I think Georgia Tech. I think it's pretty obvious.
11: 6.5-point favorite.
9: Yeah.
11: The real question, the one we should all be asking ourselves, it's the most important. Justice Haynes, 82.5 on rushing yards.
9: I'm going over.
11: We're playing the over.
9: I'm going to, what
11: okay.
9: Are you doing?
11: Okay.
9: You going over too?
11: Listen, I haven't played since the NBA Finals.
9: Well, now's the time.
11: Oh, we're playing Prize Picks tonight, baby.
6: So are you going over on that one?
11: Yeah.
9: Yeah, come on! I have no idea what I'm talking about, but I know he's going over.
11: Again, we don't have any track record with this team. I just know the rushing totals for Colorado. Their top back, his line is like 37 and a half.
9: And you said they're really small.
11: I think they're small.
9: Justice ain't.
11: I know, he's a big kid.
9: I've been watching that kid since he was like 7, 6, 7, 8 years old. Goodness. It's going to be fun tonight. I am so glad college football is back.
1: I'm taking Kennesaw State.
9: Oh, who they got?
1: West Georgia.
9: West Georgia. Okay. Yeah.
11: Well,
9: yeah,
11: throw
9: West Georgia.
11: The records out.
9: Yeah.
11: West Georgia.
9: But they're in some
1: uproar. They're in the FCS.
9: Right, but they're in some uproar about coaches.
1: Yeah, so there's a whole controversy with their head coach. It's still not certain on what it is, but there's rumors.
9: Yeah, I'm thinking Hootie Hoo's probably going to be all right on that one. Because they're so distracted. Man, they got all kinds of things going on.
11: If you lose your coach or you have a coaching issue to start the season, yes, not good.
1: They lost him an hour before kickoff week one or week zero.
9: Yep, I think Hootie Hoo's going to fly on that one. Morning Extra and Extra 106.3. Can one politician be exactly what is needed? You know, like the best and then the worst at the same time.

0: bring this person up because when it comes to the very far DSA members, the people that we look at and say, oh, there's no way that they could possibly be elected, I don't think that El Sayed is the worst one out there. I don't think Mom Donnie is the worst one out there. I think James Tallarico is the worst one out there, the man who is running for Senate in the state of Texas. And he is using a particular tactic that this is what they have to use. The worse they have to do this. This doesn't even apply to John Ossoff. John Ossoff, he doesn't, as of now, pretend to be something wildly that he isn't. It's like, you know he's a leftist. You know that he votes with the party 100% of the time. You know who he is. You know what he's about. James Tallarico has basically wrapped himself in the Christian flag and basically told you, well, God's non-binary. There are a multitude of sexes. Mm-hmm. Now, in the last 48 hours, this is what's so important. If you want to beat Tallarico in Texas, oftentimes, and this is what I say about Ossoff, like take what he says and start blowing it out there. You have to start talking about what Tallarico has brought up. For instance, in the last 48 hours, we have issues that, oh, it turns out he has had sexual relations with staff members. Okay, that's out there now. Now, it's alleged, but there's a portion of his camp that say, yeah, there's some stuff that happened there, but it's not a big deal.
1: Of course, it's what they never always a big say. Deal. Ah, it's fine.
0: It's not a big deal. But I want to go back to something he did in 2022. This is when the Dobbs decision came down, and he is sitting there as a state representative in the state of Texas, out of the Austin area. James Tallarico, when the Dobbs decision came down, wrote a letter to President Joe Biden at the time. And you're like, well, what did he write to him about? I mean, he's the man's Christian, right? He's like, he's got all the look. You know, that's what he talks about all the time, how important his faith is and everything. This is where we talk about the wolf wrapped in sheep's clothing. This is not El Sayed. El Sayed, you know what he is. Mom Donnie, you know what he is.
1: They're very, very proud of it.
0: All right. The Hassan Pikers of the world that preach for these people, you know what he is. Tallarico is the worst kind in that he's trying to take your values, wrap himself in them to cover up his far leftness that the rest of these people also have as well. This is what he wrote to Biden. On behalf of my constituents, I urge you and your administration to consider taking the following executive actions to protect the right to an abortion. Leasing federal property to abortion clinics on federal lands or in federal offices. Prohibiting states from imposing restrictions on abortion medication through the Food and Drug Administration using the FDA. Hiring abortion providers as federal employees to provide immunity from state lawsuits. He wanted to take federal lands, make doctors, abortion doctors, federal employees so as to shield them from any state laws so that if you wanted, because many of these states had heartbeat bills, similar to here in Georgia. They were bills that were passed on the idea that if Roe versus Wade was ever overturned or altered, it went back to the states, this would be the law of the state. That's why the heartbeat bills were there. James Tallarico spent his time writing a letter to Biden to explain how to get around it.
1: You're trying to tell me that James Tallarico wanted to use the federal government to impose his will. Come on. No, Democrats wouldn't do that.
0: James Tallarico, who tells you all about his Christian values, was trying to figure out how to kill more babies, and not just that abortion is legal, as it should be. I believe there should be cases where abortion is part of what goes on in this country. That is where 80-85% of people live. I think late-term abortion is absolutely 100% disgusting. It's awful. To think the reason why he's concerned is that the heartbeat bills around the country would eliminate late-term abortion. Now, if you have a medical issue, if you find out that there's something from a criminality standpoint, incest, rape, and okay, yeah. Those are built into those bills.
1: Very few and far between.
0: But if at month 8 you decide, you know what?

0: Most people believe there is a reason, but it is few and far between, a reason that it should be legal in some cases. People like her and like Tallarico, they want it to be anytime and sometimes after birth.
1: He just has the look and the feel of like the guy that when you find out about something horrible he's done, you're like, oh, I don't get it. He used to run Bible camp.
0: Yeah.
1: That's who he is. Well,
0: that's what at least he wants you to think.
1: Oh, he wants you to think that hey, I'm just a moderate.
0: Yeah.
1: You know what? I my faith is as strong as yours. Oh, you actually wrote to the president about how to get around abortion laws that would allow late-term abortions.
0: Sicko.
2: You know, I always think of myself as a Christian who hates Christianity.
0: Yep. Huh. I've been a Christian
1: my whole
0: life.
1: It's a very strange place to be.
0: I've been a Christian my whole life, and there's never a point where I was like, you know, I hate this. That's why he's the worst of the worst.
1: I have sat through a Catholic wedding, and it was the one time where I was like, you know what?
0: I've been one time to a Catholic wedding. Never again.
1: Other than that, I've never sat in a church and thought, I really hate what they got going on in here.
0: No doubt, man. 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
6: As massive AI data centers spread across Texas, so is the backlash. Democrats hope frustration over power, water, and the impact on rural communities will give them an opening with voters in Republican strongholds. Supporters say the massive computer campuses powering AI promise billions in investment, thousands of jobs, and could help America stay ahead in a race against China. But many residents worry that they're going to be left paying the price through higher costs, more strain on the grid, and greater water demand. Governor Greg Abbott is now requiring proposed data centers to undergo state audits before connecting to the Texas power grid. Democratic gubernatorial nominee Gina Hinojosa is making data centers a centerpiece of her campaign. And it's not just Texas. From Ohio to Wisconsin and Pennsylvania, data centers are becoming a major campaign issue, with candidates debating whether the benefits of AI are worth the cost to local communities. In Dallas, Brooke Taylor, Fox News.
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8: I'm Tanya J. Powers, and these are the stories of 9/11. Frank Siller's brother, Stephen, a New York City firefighter, was headed home after finishing his shift in Brooklyn on the morning of 9/11.
9: He is on the radio scanner because he was on his way home, as I said, to play golf with us. And he hears that the North Tower was hit and turns his truck around and goes back to his firehouse.
8: There, he did what hundreds of other first responders did that day, answered the call.
9: He gets his gear, puts it in the back of his truck, drives to the mouth of Brooklyn Battery Tunnel. You can't drive into New York. Cars abandoned all throughout the whole tunnel. Mm-hmm. He puts his gear on and runs into the tunnel, you know, 60 pounds of fire gear. And that tunnel's almost 2 miles long, goes up West Street into what we believe to the South Tower, because that's where other squad members were recovered. And while going up those stairs and saving people, he gave up his life.
8: The Tunnel to Towers Foundation was created to honor his sacrifice, and it now supports military veterans, first responders, and their families. Tanya J. Powers, Fox News.
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0: Your Fox Daily Snapshot. Today is U.S. Bowling League Day. If you know what terms like turkey or dinner bucket mean, then you're a bowler. You can thank the state of Connecticut for the modern game of 10-pin, which banned the outdoor game of 9-ball in 1841 due to gambling. Alley owners in the state then pulled the game indoors and placed a 10th pin into the game to get around the law. So whether you prefer candle pin, duck pin, or traditional 10-pin, put on your favorite bowling shirt, head to an alley near you, and sign up to join a league.
1: If horse racing is a sport of kings, then surely bowling is a very good sport as well.
0: Also on this date, in 1995, Pierre Omidyar founded the online marketplace which sells everything from broken laser pointers to airplanes, eBay. If it's your birthday today, you share it with gold medal winning snowboarder Sean White, born in 1986. I'm Tushar Saxena, and that's your Fox Daily Snapshot.
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3: It's Thursday, September 3rd, and here are your headlines. With 2 months until Election Day, Democrats say they're increasingly optimistic about retaking Congress, pointing out President Trump's underwater approval ratings and voter frustration over inflation. But House Speaker Mike Johnson insists Republicans will defy history and predicts the GOP will actually grow its majority. Early voting kicks off later this month in half a dozen states. Warm Springs police officer Chris Fisher was shot and killed Tuesday night while sitting in his patrol car after a traffic stop. The suspect, 23-year-old Jimmy Lee Steverson, fled the scene, triggered a statewide blue alert. He was later found Wednesday in South Carolina with a self-inflicted gunshot wound and was later pronounced dead. Governor Kemp called it a tragic reminder of the dangers of law enforcement. And finally, Georgia Attorney Chris Carr, Attorney General Chris Carr, wants the SEC to crack down on LSU's plans to roster professional athletes this season. Carr says the move violates SEC rules and is urging Commissioner Greg Sankey to consider penalties, even suspending LSU from the conference. Hill says he'll use, quote, all legal means necessary to protect the integrity of college athletics. Today's weather will be similar to yesterday with plenty of sunshine, with a high of 96 and a low of 74. The Extra 106.3 headlines, I'm Bryce Gobert.
4: And we have a call in to Chris Carr to see if he might come talk some college football with us and figure this whole thing out, figure out what he thinks, what he believes, versus what Los and I have talked about on this show and probably everywhere else around this building, because the discussion has been going on a lot, as you might imagine, with 680 The Fan down the hall.
5: I would like to think that when you tell me it's 96 degrees, all I can hear is Running with the Devil.
4: right next to Beelzebub.
5: I just think of David Lee Roth screaming in my ear,
4: "Running with the Devil."
5: Just every now and then, like as I step outside and I feel how hot it is, and what I hear. That's the soundtrack in my head as I'm sweating when I get to my car.
4: Yes, no doubt.
5: That's what's happening.
4: That's right. That's what Beelzebub sounds like on a hot day. It happens.
5: Just celebrating.
4: Yeah, he's like
5: here, I'll give you an example. The kickoff for the Tennessee State game in Georgia is 94 degrees at kickoff.
4: Woo! He's all happy. He's like, this is the greatest day ever. Gosh, it's going to be great. He's like, the only thing that's better is that Columbia over for South Carolina going to be even hotter.
6: Yeah, yeah, yeah.
4: So great.
5: Yeah.
4: Just the devil.
5: To explain in my head.
4: Celebrating the heat. God, that's the greatest analogy. I have such a great visual in my head, like of, you know, like the dude that's on the can of the potted meat, the little devil, like he's out there in the middle of the field just dancing and exactly.
5: Yeah, like when Georgia Tech plays tonight, they're going to be like, it's an unseasonably balmy 84 degrees at kickoff.
4: Yeah. Hey, the only thing is like, wish it could have been a little hotter. Just
5: It will be by about 4 o'clock this afternoon.
4: Kid.
5: When you go get your trash cans and you're like, why am I sweating?
4: Because it's hot as the devil.
5: Hot.
4: It's hot.
5: It's muggy hot right now.
4: Yeah. Everybody's kind of had the same, at least conversation around here. If you had tickets to go to Athens, would you go because it's that hot? And I don't know that many people. I think
5: Coach challenged you to go.
4: I know. And look, I'm soft. Coach, can I just tell you, I'll just be honest with you, I'm soft.
5: Coach, I only get into suites.
4: That's right.
5: I'm Tug Coward.
4: I need some AC.
5: Is there AC involved, sir?
4: And if is there free beer? I don't like beer. I know, because I heard him say, once you're drinking beer in the stands,
5: but your
4: cheer lounge.
5: Favorite type of beer is free beer.
4: Yes, if I'm going to have some, it's definitely that. Morning extra.
6: Oh, I
4: now want to touch the hiney. That has nothing to do with football. Well, I guess it does. Quarterback.
5: That's right. How else do you take a snap?
4: Yeah, that's right. Got to touch the hiney.
5: Come on. Nobody does that. It's all shotgun.
4: Yeah, these days anyway. I want to introduce you to Timothy Ray Jones. And you're thinking, who in the world is Timothy Ray Jones? That is basically the male version of Lindsey Clancy. South Carolina father, authorities said killed his five children because he believed they were going to kill him.
5: Oh, I remember this.
4: They believed, or he believed, that his five children, small children, were going to chop him up and feed him to the dogs.
5: Yeah, he was, if I remember, he was a vet that claimed he had a lot of issues.
4: Yep. And the kids were from 1 until 8. This was over in Lexington, South Carolina. He was later arrested on a drunk driving charge in Smith County, Mississippi. The reason I bring this man up is because when he finally went to jail, he strangled those five kids. Schizophrenic psychosis. The jury deliberated for a grand total of 2 hours, and he was given the death penalty. That's not the only story. There's more. It's terrible that there are more. Let's talk about Carrie Ann Parkinson and her five kids. She got a 6-month suspended jail sentence, is now on the abuse registry. Do you know why? She let her 5-year-old son, Sam, walk 1/2 mile in their gated community.
5: Oh, yeah.
4: Yep.
5: Remember that story.
4: 6-month suspended jail sentence because she let her kid walk in a gated community. You see, do you see the parallels that I'm drawing here? That sometimes people actually cheer when a person is given the death penalty for killing their five kids. That's what's happened. That's what happened with Timothy Ray Jones in Lexington, South Carolina.
5: And if I recall as well, it wasn't like there was a gaggle of men.
4: Definitely not.
5: That were pumping their fists in support of Timothy Ray Jones and how you got to turn him loose.
4: How about John Battaglia killed his 2 daughters in what forensic psychologists say was psychosis stemming from a bipolar disorder? The jury deliberated for 19 minutes. He was executed for those deaths in 2018. You're seeing the pattern, right? People kill their parents or kill their children. They are given life sentences or the death penalty, and it doesn't take very long. Yet, in this case, it not only do you have the cheerleaders that Lois brought up, you have the crazy people that come up with crazy conspiracy theories. Here in Georgia, there was a mom up in Mineral Bluff that let her 10-year-old son walk to the store. They arrested her, wanted to take the kids away from her. I feel like our whole legal system has been upended by crazy. When a parent can't allow their kid to walk to the store without fear of their kids being taken away from them, or if it's a dad that kills the kids, he's given the death penalty in 19 minutes, which I support. He should. But it's different for Lindsey Clancy. Why? How have we got to this point?
5: First off, crazy has been used as a legal defense for years, and oftentimes it's up to the psychologist to determine whether or not the person's actually crazy. I remember seeing a crime story where this person was talking about how he's being influenced by this imaginary person. And when the psychologist met with him, he asked if the imaginary person was in the room. He's like, yeah. He's like, can you shake hands with him? And he shook hands with at that point, the psychologist was like, well, that's fake. None of them ever do that. It's like he was pretending to be crazy to get off of this, trying to play the game. And so I do find it to be such a strange scenario that even when somebody murders their children in 2018, if they're male, throw away the key.
4: Nobody said a word.
5: Execution. It's what it's going
4: to
5: be.
4: And there's not one man, to your point about the cheerleading, there's not one man that's like,
5: Don't you understand? He's bipolar.
4: And he had a tough day at work today.
5: And maybe it's also just kind of the male mentality, you know, the element of machismo where we have a lot of people that fought in the global war on terrorism that came back with a lot of problems. And yet they don't harm their children. Now, they might have a significant amount of issues, but other men would never condone. No, none of us are ever saying, whoa, do you understand what he did in Afghanistan? No, we don't do that. But when it comes to Lindsey Clancy, it's, and I've heard every single one of them from the Reddit, TikTok females, don't you understand that she had a lack of sleep? Don't you understand that she'd been working as a nurse? Don't you understand that the system failed her? I'm like, no, I don't understand any of it when it comes to killing your kids. Sorry, just doesn't register. Not one bit. Not even a little bit.
4: Yeah, hard for me to wrap my head around it.
5: And that's fine. You can be like, well, she was crazy. You're not. Okay. I've been tired, too.
4: That's right. And I've never wanted to harm my children. Back to the middle.
5: Don't you understand she had postpartum? It was 8 months.
4: Yeah.
5: Well, it could go on for forever indefinitely. It kind of sounds like a legal defense, doesn't it? It
4: certainly does. Brittany Patterson was that mother in Mineral Bluff. 10-year-old son, walked less than a mile. They arrested her. Criminal charges. Now, ultimately, because of the backlash, the charges were dismissed. But at this point, in where we are in America, it almost seems like if you let your kid walk to the store, they're going to take your kids or try. If you kill your kids, they're going to let you walk.
5: Well, I have this question, Tug, because apparently we've now moved the line that three kids claiming crazy ain't enough. Had she killed seven of them?
4: Yeah, at what point?
5: At what point is the crime so heinous that your legal defense that you're crazy at the time, does that work? At what point do you say,
4: when
5: I don't care that you're crazy.
4: Yeah.
5: What you did isn't just sorry. Punishment's coming.
4: And deserved.
5: But apparently three wasn't enough for these women out that are out there.
4: Because I think they're as crazy as she is. That's the terribly sad part of it. They're in a much different way. They're sick, too.
5: They're ultimate liberal feminists, and that they want all the power with none of the responsibility.
4: Isn't that the way it always goes, though?
5: In
4: don't
5: this
4: people
5: case,
4: love that exam? Don't people love to be in that
5: treat
4: position?
5: Treat me as an equal, but if I happen to do something equal to a man, make sure you don't give me the death penalty or send me to prison.
4: And I've got a cheerleading squad that'll be back and putting this media pressure on you to make sure that you don't. It's ugly.
5: But it's what it is.
4: But it's what it is.
5: And
4: nobody ever for 1 minute thought that our guy, Timothy Ray Jones Jr. in Lexington, South Carolina, didn't deserve the punishment he got. And it's still unbelievable to me that there's somebody who thinks it's okay.
5: There's just elements of planning in this.
4: And that's the
5: based on her internet searches. It's one thing. If you want to claim, because there is such a, there's a legal cutout, and manslaughter is oftentimes available for crimes of passion. I didn't plan, I didn't get up today thinking I was going to kill somebody. This is what happened. It was a bar fight. It was a fight outside. We're both drunk. I hit the guy. He hit the ground. That's what killed him. All right. You weren't trying to murder someone. It's what happened. Once you have premeditation, her Google searches, her searches on her phone was that she was planning on something like this. The legal standpoint of if you are crazy, it's because you cannot discern right from wrong. If you're searching this, there is a level of discernment, and that's the disconnect that's going on in that jury room. That reportedly, there's a couple people that are holding out because it doesn't matter what you tell them. It doesn't matter that, hey, was she looking this stuff up before? Yeah.
4: Right and wrong has no impact on their decision.
5: Not at all.
4: I don't know if you've had a chance to read the 911 call.
5: It's awful.
4: I won't go into it because it is awful.
5: It's terrible. It's awful when her husband calls and just very simply, he found his wife first. Then as he's getting through the house, he finds the kids, and that's when his world is basically over. It's awful. And yet there are women out there that will tell you, well, I think he was in on it.
4: He was in on it.
5: You're nuts. Stop getting your news from TikTok. TikTok is for entertainment.
4: I say get off TikTok altogether. I tell my buddy that I brought up on this show that was in my wedding in high school, dear friend, since freshman year, first day of high school. Get off TikTok. Get away from TikTok because it has influenced him in so many ways that make no sense to me anymore. He sounds like the craziest conspiracy theorist in the world. Get off TikTok. That's what I would recommend. Get your kids off TikTok. That's what I would recommend. Because like Lo says, it's for entertainment. Don't get your news there. It is built to deceive you. When we continue, a former ESPN host cannot be successful in the arena of ideas. And I think when you hear her, you'll agree. Next on Extra.
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5: Good morning. Here are your sports headlines for Thursday, September 3rd. The lead is back to four games in the NL East as the Braves concluded their short series in D.C. against the Washington Nationals with a 9-0 win yesterday afternoon. The Braves get to enjoy an off day today before starting a pivotal weekend series in Philadelphia against the second-place Phillies. 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
5: They have palmetto bugs there.
4: They do, otherwise known as roaches.
5: Big ones.
4: Lord.
19: I'll pass.
5: I agree.
4: You afraid they're going to carry you off or something?
19: I hate insects.
4: Are you serious?
19: I can't, like, spiders. There's a spider in my room. Dude, there was one time I FaceTimed my mom. It was a big spider. I was scared.
5: FaceTimed my mom.
19: I don't like insects at all.
4: Oh, my God. That may be the most revealing thing you've ever said. That's embarrassing. I wish you hadn't told me that.
19: I know. I'm not the only one.
4: Yes, you are.
19: One of my best friends is the same exact
4: way. 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Because my wife, if she runs across a palmetto bug, she'll put a cup on it and she'll text me and be like, hey, in the kitchen or in the closet, there is a cup upside down. Will you please get rid of that bug? That's my wife, not my friend.
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4: Doug and Los until 10 on Extra 106.3, the discussion of bugs. What do you say? I'm not the only one. I'm not the only one.
5: The truth.
4: That is scared of bugs.
5: You know, that is the Tobias Funke never nude argument. There's literally hundreds of us. The man who never will get nude in Arrested Development. Yeah. He wears jean shorts under his clothes no matter what. He showers in them because he's a never nude.
4: Oh, my gosh.
5: So I know, buddy. I'm not the only one.
4: I know I'm not the only one. You might be. You might be. Tug and Los until 10. Always fun with you here on the Morning Extra on Extra 106.3. You came over from the sports world, and you've shared just how crazy left some of the sports writers are. Now that they're, you know, out of the positions that they used to be in, they'll show up in a news situation. And some of them, those are asked to explain their ideas, and they run up on a stumbling block.
5: I love this. The arena of ideas requires you to explain yourself at certain times. Now, granted, you can always say, well, I think that, what is it that Bernie Sanders says? We've got to fight the oligarchy.
4: Yeah.
5: We're quickly going to an oligarchy.
4: Yeah. You are the oligarchy.
5: You've been saying it for 30 years, man.
20: Oligarchy.
5: There it is. Oligarchy.
4: It's just for that terrible accent.
20: Stupid.
5: never really changes anything, just what he says. You can't really explain the oligarchy either, ever. Well, one of my favorite people to see have to run into hers and get hers is Jemele Hill. Because Jemele Hill, at one point ESPN, as we were in the era of like, well, let's go ahead and do some more woke sports, they decided to give Jemele Hill and Michael Smith, who is actually a real good reporter and guy who covered the NFL for years, hey, we're going to give you 6 o'clock Sports Center. And Jemele Hill turned it into her own personal anti-Trump as much as possible sportscast, which was weird as hell because Michael Smith is kind of like, the hell?
4: What is going on?
5: And unfortunately, because they hitched those two together, when they blew it out, like, Michael Smith had to go again. I've met the guy. over at the Senior Bowl. Good dude, smart reporter. You got stuck with Jemele Hill.
4: Right. Talk about a terrible draw.
5: Yeah. You're like, hey, I'm getting the big opportunity. You got stuck with Jemele.
4: And she's going to screw it up.
5: So Jemele Hill, now that she's out of sports media, where ESPN paid her to go away, like, please, you're so toxic to what we're trying to do. You got to go. Well, she found her way over to a couple of different industries and a couple of different papers. At one point was doing a little bit of work, I believe, with Politico. And then now one of the people they bring in over at CNN. Like, okay, all right.
4: Let's see how this plays.
5: Let's see how it goes when now you're on a panel.
4: But she's kind of feeling like she's got home field advantage, though, because most of those, like Abby Phillips, who hosts a bunch of that stuff, is on her side.
5: So in this case, you have Kamali Foster. Now, he is basically playing the role of Scott Jennings. It's like, I'm the one person here who is actually conservative, and he's talking about capitalism. Now, keep in mind, Jemele Hill's argument is that capitalism is inherently white supremacy. Okay. So this is why I always love when these people get these things going and they start trying to discuss this stuff. And when you ask them, in a similar vein, when we were at the town hall and Tug said to the one leftist, so the Trump administration is doing a bunch of unconstitutional things. Name one, sir. And the first one, we're like, that's totally legal, and explain the legality of it. But that's the deal. When you're a race grifter, first off, everything's racist because that's how you make your money. Right? Everything's got to be racist. So, I mean, the biggest one has to be capitalism. Capitalism, inherently, not just racist, it's white supremacy.
4: You have to be specific.
5: So I want to play this audio for you. I love this because, and notice when Jemele Hill is asked to explain. That is when this is no longer just arguing with the guy in the next cubicle. Okay, you're arguing with somebody who is a lot more adept at this than you are. And this is how she responds.
20: It's one thing to not think capitalism isn't working ideally. It's another thing entirely to insist that it is oppressive, that it is bound up with white supremacy. I've always preferred Adam Smith's description of capitalism as the natural system of liberty, the idea that people can own property, that they can exchange it freely with one another for profit, that they can find ways to put their resources to good use, those private property, and profit in a way that is actually beneficial to everyone else, that there can be gains from trade that are mutually beneficial. These are foundational ideas that have created more wealth than any other system in human history. That is what
21: capitalism
20: is. That is not white supremacy.
21: Always worked that way.
20: I've just described the
21: it
20: actual. I've
21: that.
20: Actually
21: not,
20: just described the basic facts of economics.
21: That's slavery.
20: Is an institution that is older than writing. It predates capitalism. Okay. The notion that white supremacy and all these other things are bound up with capitalism in an intrinsic and fundamental way is so absurd and laughable.
21: How is it absurd?
20: That it barely needs to be defended.
21: What do you mean it barely needs to be defended?
20: It barely needs to be defended. You actually have to articulate what the connection is. How are these two things the same?
21: So here's
20: I'm talking about private property, the right to exchange and sell it with whomever you like.
21: Capitalism
20: what does that have to do with white supremacy?
21: How it was intended to work versus how it's actually working.
20: How it's working right now today. What is the white supremacist dynamic of private property?
21: It's not working. I think that's the problem.
5: You need to articulate your connection of white supremacy to capitalism, and she starts asking more questions.
4: Right, right.
5: Well, how's it not? What do you mean?
4: Which is deflection. Yeah.
5: Now, as he pointed out, an exchange of goods and services, let's say the sale of Tug's home. Apparently the Smithsonian needs to add that to inherently white supremacy.
4: They will. It won't be long.
5: If I sell my car tomorrow, did I participate in white supremacy?
4: And you're not even white.
5: Man.
4: Buddy, you've leaped over.
5: I know. Every now and then I get caught up in white supremacy and I didn't even know it was going to happen. I was like, how unfortunate. I didn't know.
4: It's like a warm blanket.
5: Oh, it's so unfortunate. But that's the fun part. Jemele Hill had a basic premise put forward to her that this is the purest form of Adam Smith capitalism. And yet in that form, she's sitting there trying to deflect from it, yet still claim it's white supremacy because that's her grift.
4: Yeah, that's right. She's like, I can't let this go.
5: But that's not how it's working. How do you mean it's not working? This is what happens every day in this country.
4: So you're telling me that black and brown people, when they sell their house, they,
5: it's white supremacy.
4: And then
5: participating in white supremacy.
4: But don't they get the, at least the benefit?
5: Yeah, but that benefit is rooted in white supremacy. Nothing, to Jemele Hill.
4: Yeah, right. Nothing like black and brown people going, yeah, I'm all for white supremacy.
5: In fact, if I was to go over to the Battery and buy breakfast, the owner of that store is partaking in white supremacy by Jemele Hill standards.
4: Right. That's why you have to, what does Lowe's always said, reject the premise. Because the premise is silly to begin with. And she has nothing else to grasp. She's grasping at straws and you can hear it. You can hear the wheels coming off.
5: She's caught in a moment where her ideas are being challenged and she has no retort.
4: Mm-hmm.
5: And by the way, she's being challenged on that by a black man, which makes it even harder for her to argue any of her normal tropes.
4: And the crazy thing about
5: Well, you're white. You wouldn't understand.
4: Yeah,
5: like,
4: no.
5: He's arguing with you on the level you don't want to argue on.
4: And they're probably at that table at least considering calling him ugly names. I'm not kidding. Uncle Tom or what. They'll call. They wanted to spring it out.
5: What is so strange is how often they will take anyone who is a conservative who is not white and will tell you, well, they're conditioned. It's like, what, with history, with knowledge, with actual information?
4: I'll tell you,
5: I'm not part of a cult.
4: Yeah.
5: I know how things work. I know how, when it comes to human history, how things have worked more efficiently and better for regular people in society. We're actually, when you look at the history of the world, the fact that there is such a thing as a middle class was born out of capitalism in this country. Such a thing didn't exist before we had capitalism in its current form.
4: 8 o'clock hours brought to you by Central Heating and Air Conditioning, your Atlanta carrier expert. 770-GET-HEAT, centralheat.com.
5: That's why the left likes to beat it up, too.
4: No question, because they don't want a middle class. Americans realize the corruption in our government. One voter type doesn't seem to mind. Next on Extra.
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1: So finally, somebody is doing some checking up on the Communist Party in America, the Democrat Socialist Party, and all of the promises that they make to get the dumb masses voting for them. Free health care, guaranteed jobs, housing for all of this nonsense. Finally, somebody, the Cato Institute, a very respected think tank in Washington, D.C., did an analysis on the cost of all of the free things that the Democrat Socialists are promising. Are you ready? Here we go. Universal health care, $30 trillion to $75 trillion over the next decade. Slavery reparations, $13.5 trillion to $28 trillion. Job guarantees, $4.4 trillion to $60.4 trillion. Housing for everybody, $3.4 trillion to $16.6 trillion. And other big-ticket goodies, it all totals up to anywhere from $71 trillion to $211 trillion. No comparable country on earth spends anywhere near that percentage of their GDP on these freebies. The Cato Institute found that confiscating every penny held by the richest Americans, plus every penny of corporate profit, and raising the income tax rates to the max would still leave the DSA tens of trillions of dollars short. Ah, these communists/socialists, don't worry about where the money's going to come from. Just vote for us because we're promising you so many nice things. Wonderful. Neil Bortz, Extra 106.3.
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22: How long can they keep going?
2: I'm Dave Anthony, Fox News. That is the big question in Massachusetts, where in a few minutes, Lindsay Clancy's jury will return to court to start a sixth day of deliberations considering her insanity defense in the murder of her three young children.
3: After lunch yesterday, the jury informed the court that they still cannot reach a unanimous decision, which then led the judge to give them the Tui Rodriguez charge, which instructs them to continue deliberating. And it's a final warning from the judge before a possible mistrial.
2: Fox's Nate Foy outside the court in Plymouth. Three police officers expected to make a full recovery in Minneapolis. Among the six injured in the deadly shooting at a high-rise apartment building, two of the three cops were hit by bullets.
22: I can't emphasize enough how dangerous this situation was and how heroic our officers were in their response.
2: Mayor Jacob Frey, two other people were shot and killed by a gunman who's also dead. It's believed he shot himself after police got involved. Iran has retaliated again to two U.S. days of strikes, and President Trump warns
23: we're prepared to do another one anytime we want.
2: Iranian drones and missiles were launched at Kuwait, where some American state forces are stationed, but that incoming fire was intercepted, something Vice President Vance may be asked about at a White House briefing later today. As oil prices go up again almost 2%, gas up a nickel the last 2 days. AAA's national average for regular now $4.14 per gallon. A women's rights advocate has died. Gloria Steinem, at the age of 92.
24: Her foundation announcing her death in an online post. They say she died peacefully in her New York City home.
2: That's Fox's Chandley Painter.
24: Steinem rose to fame during the late 1960s and 1970s as a feminist activist. In 2013, she was awarded the Presidential Medal of Freedom. Steinem was widowed and never had children of her own, but was the stepmother of four children, including actor Christian Bale.
2: America's listening to Fox News.
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4: I feel like it's hard to talk over these drum rolls. Hang on. It's good stuff there. And it's not Friday. Usually we rock a lot of Poison on Friday. But we're so close to Friday, you can reach out and almost touch it. It's almost there. So this is a good, this is like a good primer for Friday. Right? We'll Fallen Angel from Open Up and Say All, from Poison.
5: You gotta understand, she is who this song is about. And that could apply to anyone.
4: Yeah, that's right.
5: Who is Win Big, Mama's Fallen Angel?
4: You're exactly right. Such a good actress hiding all the pain.
5: I mean, Bryce could be that she for us.
4: Yeah, we might call him She's Scared of Bugs. I kid.
5: Not
4: I kid somewhat.
5: That's why I told you end it with there's many more of us. You just end it right there in that
27: there,
5: promo.
27: There is many more of us. It's the truth. I wasn't lying.
4: No, there's not. You are alone. You're all by yourself, Bryce.
5: I tell you, alone. I don't like. I'm with Bryce. I don't like roaches, but I mean, other bugs I'm not bothered by.
4: I don't like them, but I'm not scared of them. I mean,
27: I'll still kill them. It's just I don't like approaching it.
4: We have to get close to it to kill it.
5: Do you often, like when you get out of your car in the parking garage, if there's a bug, do you naturally move away from it or do you just kill it? Because I just leave them alone. Like today.
27: Oh, no, I leave them alone. They don't bother me, I don't bother them.
5: I saw a rather decent sized spider and I was like, oh, good for you, little Spidey.
4: Man, you've been eating good.
5: It's like, good for you. You're in the battery. People are leaving stuff around.
4: That's right. You got things to chew on.
5: Right.
27: I'll still judge it for being fat.
4: Hey, get on a treadmill, Spidey.
27: There's been this really big bug on the stairs in the parking deck that I've walked by for like the past, I don't know, week and a half.
4: It's gotta
27: I don't
4: be
27: know
4: dead,
27: what
4: right?
27: it is. Oh, yeah. I don't know what it is, but it's big, and I don't like it.
4: And I don't like it. Yeah, all right, man. I just don't. I don't know how to help. I do the best I can to guide and point and
27: laugh a little bit.
4: Hey, I don't know how to help you with this one, man. Maybe some therapy or something.
5: I'm actually looking into it just to make sure that I've got this correct. But yes, I think almost every bit of Poison's "Fallen Angel" lyrics
4: could work for Bryce.
5: Yeah.
4: Yeah, went big, mama's falling angel. That could be you. For sure.
5: Yeah. She stepped off the bus.
4: Out into the city streets.
5: Out into the city streets. Like, right there.
4: Yeah. What? But you could interchange that there. He stepped off the bus. Out into the city streets. And the suitcase by a
5: Lose big, living out her lies.
4: Yeah, right. Once it all, mama's fallen angel.
5: Lose it all, rolling the dice of her life.
4: Or his life.
5: Her.
4: Yeah, or her. Could be her.
5: Telling you, it's just a general her.
4: Yeah.
5: It's like when you were listening to the remake of Fast Car.
4: Mm-hmm.
5: Left all the lyrics the same.
4: Yep. But sometimes they don't, because Chris Cornell covered Prince and Sinead O'Connor's Nothing Compares to You, and he did change the lyric.
5: I like the idea. I like the idea of keeping it the same.
4: I'm okay with it. Whatever you want to do. I'm flexible there.
27: I can be a her today.
5: I think there's something that sounds very pretty about Bryce emulating a woman who's chasing fame and fortune.
4: Yeah. Out on them city streets. Oh, Lord. Okay. Well, I'm just.
5: Cause that's really what he's doing.
4: Yeah.
5: Look at this man. He's ready to do play by play. He's getting into his element.
27: Yeah, tonight.
4: Tonight. Did you get your boards done?
27: Yeah, I got to finalize them. I'll do some work after the show, but they're pretty much done.
4: So yesterday he was laying out his player boards.
5: Very cool.
4: Yeah, it was actually kind of cool because I've never actually seen somebody
5: put them
4: together.
5: Just to describe for the audience, the player board, how do you set yours up? Because this is so he can quickly identify.
27: So I do it by formation. So okay. Like, for example, Kennesaw runs a 4-2-5. So I got four linemen. Two
5: backs and five defensive backs. Okay. And so, but on your player board, you have obviously the name of the player. Here's the number. Is there anything as far as junior, senior, sophomore? Like,
27: height, weight, junior, senior, sophomore, hometown, former school, high school, and then fun stats, last year stats.
4: That's
27: fun
4: good.
27: Stories.
5: That's his player board.
4: That's the prep work.
5: The prep work that gives you the broadcast.
27: We'll try and get three bullet points per player.
4: And people don't see that work. They hear it. And they just automatically dismiss it as, oh, of course he knows that. He's on the sideline. But it takes, it's effort to put that together. I was really impressed with your boards. I thought they looked really good.
27: I got home about 5:30 last night and I didn't stop working on them until about 10:30 to do the show sheet.
5: That's impressive.
4: Yeah.
5: Yeah, I can just imagine.
27: Like that for the last couple nights.
5: When Bryce is going to throw out like Andrew Hawkins, the 6'3", 220-pound linebacker from Stockbridge, Georgia, is going to be a, starring in his own
4: reality show
5: on YouTube, and his grandmother recently passed.
4: How do you know all that, Bryce? Because I did the research. I did the work. I put the elbow grease in. Any standouts over at Kennesaw State?
27: Ricky Jones will be fun. I think our running back room is going to be really good. We got three guys that I'm excited to watch play. I'll be curious to see what the defense is going to be able to do.
5: That's the catch by Ricky Anderson, the 6'5 tight end. He's coming over as a transfer from Tennessee Chattanooga. You know, he's got two kids of his own already.
4: Yeah. And he, and another on the way.
27: The worst part about doing all the prep is, and I've was told this at the start and it's very true. You only use, I'll only use probably 10% of whatever I put down.
4: For the whole season?
27: For the game.
5: But it's what the game allows.
27: Yeah. Yeah. Like there's just, you can't get to everything. So you over prep.
4: Oh, yeah.
27: Knowing you're going to probably not get to 90% of the stuff.
4: We talk about our show sheet all the time and how much stuff we have in there and we get to about 10% of it. Usually.
5: Just can't get to all of it.
4: There's just no way.
5: Well, good. Good luck tonight.
27: Thank
5: Looking
27: you very
5: forward
27: much.
5: To you watching your broadcast and listening to your broadcast. So, how do I get a hold of you? How am I having to check that out?
27: Yeah, so it's on Mixlr.
5: Okay.
27: It's streamed on the internet. Mixlr. 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
5: Okay.
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4: Mixlr, by the way.
27: So yeah, it'll be there. And then, you know, depending on how the game goes, which I think it should be over by halftime.
4: I might
27: try and bring you some calls tomorrow.
5: Okay.
4: Right.
5: I like that.
4: Okay.
5: Hey, 9 o'clock hour.
4: Sure.
5: On a Friday, I would love to review some of your calls. In fact, depending on how long I stay up. I'd love to go through that and be like, let's see what I can find.
4: It's not audio fun bag per se, but there it has an element.
5: There used to be a segment that ESPN Radio stole from us. Now, when I mean us, this was my original show in Dallas. It's Bad Radio, Bob Sturm and Dan McDowell. And we invented, really, Bob and Dan did, and then I basically filled it for 4 years, Homer Call of the Week. And so ESPN would, when they stole it, it's because Bruce Gilbert, our program director, went to ESPN Radio. He's like, I got a great idea. And Patrick would do like a really wimpy version of it. But we would have calls from around the country. I remember we had like Northern Iowa volleyball.
4: How did you get them? And
5: this was the start of when you were able to get internet broadcasts where Yahoo would make the game play by play calls available. So if you had a massive end to a game, you would go find that. In fact, the very first champion of Homer Call of the Week, because we'd get to the playoffs and we'd go down to it, was they just stepped on their face with a hobnail boot and broke their nose. It just crushed their face. Larry Munson was the first ever winner for his call in the city of Dallas.
4: I remember hearing that call live on the radio. I was listening to that game and I was like, what did he just say?
5: I can text Dan or Bob to this day and just say hobnail boot. And these are guys that have probably never really invested a lot of time outside of obviously now with Georgia being on the national stage, but they were never watching Georgia football games before then.
4: And there is a local connection, obviously, because Georgia Tech plays tonight. Justice Haynes is the featured back at Georgia Tech. His daddy was Veron Haynes at the University of Georgia, who actually caught the pass from David Green.
5: The recipient of the hobnail boot call.
4: That's right. Absolutely. And it comes
5: there
4: full
5: you go.
4: Circle.
5: Perfect bow for college football season.
4: There you go. And more to come. We'll provide more. Dude, can we do, can we just steal that back?
5: Like, no, it's a ton of work. You have no idea.
4: Well, no, but so just much with Bryce.
5: Oh, if we just reviewed Bryce.
4: Yeah, that's what I'm saying. Like, and we'll grade which one's the most Homer-esque.
5: Yeah.
4: Maybe.
27: We're all going to be Homer.
5: Let me just tell you, here's the challenge of it all. You start listening back to scoring plays, because that's typically where you're going to find your best stuff, or end of game calls. So you start looking for, okay, what games ended in a crazy fashion? Then you got to go find the play by play. And now then you got to see what it sounds like.
4: See, this is the thing to me. This is the thing that I'll find fascinating, I believe, if we were to do something like this. When I hear hobnail boot, I don't hear Homer call at all. I love that call. You know what I mean? And I guess it's just perspective. Somebody that doesn't love Georgia the way I do would hear that and be like, oh my God, what a Homer. You know what I mean? And so I could see where, you know, let's say there's a great call from Georgia Tech tonight and somebody's like, oh my gosh, such a Homer call. But if you love Georgia Tech, that's not a Homer call at all. That's exactly what you want to hear.
5: We went through a period where you had a lot of these game broadcasts that didn't want to be Homer-esque. Now it's gotten back to you want your guys making your local call. I'm trying to remember who it was. There was somebody who was criticizing the Braves broadcast about, well, you're calling players by their first name. I can't identify them. It's like, hold on a second.
4: The fans know the first name.
5: That's why the broadcast is for the fans.
4: That's right.
5: So when you say Ronnie, it's like, well, that's Ronald Acuña Jr.
4: Yeah, you might not do that on a national. Probably wouldn't do it on a national.
5: You wouldn't do it on a national.
4: Yeah. But here at home, that's exactly what I want to hear.
5: When you say, you know, Baldy or Rake, it's like, okay, that's Drake Baldwin.
4: Mm-hmm.
5: That's how that works. Again, you would never do it on a national broadcast, but that's why your local broadcast is your local broadcast.
4: So good. Local is so much better than national as far as when broadcast. I would rather always hear my guys.
5: It's why the apps that are out there. Especially like MLB at bat, you can tune in the local broadcast with what you're watching. So I can listen to Ben Ingram as I'm watching the Braves game.
4: Which is what I want to hear.
5: Sure.
4: If I'm putting them in order, I want to hear Ben first. Out of any, it doesn't matter, TV, radio, Ben's who I want to hear. Because he paints the picture that I want to see. And I know he'll call Ronald Acuña Jr. Ronnie.
5: Or the Go Bear.
4: Yes, or Rawr.
5: If I'm partaking in some Kennesaw State football or any Kennesaw State athletics, I need the Go Bear on the call. In fact, I wonder if he is going to, and it's wildly unprofessional, but if any point he does ever work in the Bryce Go Bear, rawr. or just says, who's your broadcast partner? Is it just you for tonight?
27: No, it's not. I got to put, his name is Brandon.
5: Okay. And what's Brandon's last name?
27: Sutton.
5: Okay. You're going to say Brandon Sutton joined by the Go Bear. And Brandon Sutton's going to be like, dude, why are you doing that? And you're like, and you just say, I'm the star.
4: That's right.
5: Back off. I'm the big old star.
4: Back off, Sutton.
5: Be like, why don't you settle down there, Sutton?
4: Yeah.
5: I'm the star around here. And you don't let him buffalo you.
27: Oh, no, absolutely not.
4: And you don't have a sound effect.
5: Yeah, Sutton doesn't. Yeah, you do.
4: What's Sutton's sound effect? I mean, I'm sure he's a nice guy.
5: Sutton.
27: we call him Sut, but.
5: What if the entire broadcast, all he does is just says his name? Like Hudson.
27: Hudson.
5: Hudson. Hudson.
27: Hudson.
5: Hudson.
27: Sutton.
5: Like a sad play that happens. Sutton.
27: Sutton.
5: Big play. Sutton!
4: He calls his own name. That's so great.
5: And you have to tell him to settle down and you have to make him a bowl of Cheerios.
4: Yeah.
5: Like, here, have this. For
4: calm
5: a little
4: down.
5: Bit,
4: Sutton. Here, let me push this over to you. Sutton. And then you start doing it too. So great. I think it's great. I do want to hear some calls tomorrow.
27: I'll bring some.
4: Yeah. And see if there's ones. Will you be able to, though, be critical enough of yourself?
27: Oh, absolutely.
4: To pull like when.
27: Oh, I'm going to pull it no matter what.
4: Well, right. But I'm saying when you hear yourself make a call, like when I say something and I know I've screwed up, like I'm like, ah, you know, in my own head, I'm like, ah, I just hose that up. You'll be able to.
27: Oh, absolutely.
4: Okay.
27: I'm very critical of myself.
4: Which is good.
27: I hate going back and listening to me call a game. Yeah. I hate it.
5: I'm really big into having a big stop down moment and pointing out that I can't say the name Rush Limbaugh yesterday.
4: Yeah, right. That
5: so
4: was
5: I went
4: one.
5: Back to it 30 seconds later and started giving him even different names.
4: Yeah.
5: Like, listen, if you're going to screw something up, celebrate
4: right.
5: it. Don't
4: absolutely.
5: Hide it, celebrate
4: That's
5: it.
4: That's exactly right, man. Because give me some person that got it right every time.
27: Exactly.
4: There was one.
5: Doesn't happen. We're doing 20 hours a week.
4: Yeah, you're bound to. Like earlier, I called Mamdani Hassan Piker.
5: Okay.
4: I and Gobert in my ear was like, hey, you said Piker.
5: I said Brush Brimbrough or something like that.
4: That's right. I love
5: Brush. And then we always have to drop. We have to dump all of Tug's really racist comments.
4: Wow, but only.
5: I
4: mean, it's once a week at best. I mean, come on.
5: I was like, oh, no, dump here, that. We can't be without the point man.
4: Here he goes again.
5: Here he goes again.
4: And then Neil Bortz.
5: He started
4: Bortz.
5: Ranting about Israel.
4: And then Neil Bortz this week hit us with an a-hole.
5: A-hole.
4: Right.
5: That's why this is a-hole. I'm like, oh, God.
27: Again,
5: no.
27: According to Neil Bortz FCC, we can say the F-word
5: yeah.
27: whatever we want.
5: Yeah, I know. Yeah, it doesn't really work that way.
4: That's what happens when you've been retired this long and don't give a rip.
5: Mm-hmm.
4: I love it. So good. Anyway, it's going to be a great night with Gobert on the call at Kennesaw State. You got Georgia Tech down the hall. College football is back. Braves off. There's so much fun to be had, and I do look forward to hearing some of the hooty hoo tomorrow with Bryce. As we approach the 25th anniversary of 9/11, join the Warrior Alliance for a special tribute at Truist Park on Wednesday the 9th. Honoring heroes of 9/11, local first responders and survivors, this is an unforgettable evening. 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They're taking on the Rays. 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Warrior Alliance, honoring the past, supporting the present, and strengthening the future of the United States of America and backing our veterans, which they do such a great job of. Tug and Los until 10. When we come back, did I read this right? There's a second edition of the Name Game. It's like Name Game 2. 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
7: 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I'm Evan Brown, Fox News.
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8: It's Thursday, September 3rd, and here are your headlines. With 2 months until Election Day, Democrats say they're increasingly optimistic about retaking Congress. Pointing to President Trump's underwater approval ratings and voter frustration over inflation, House Speaker Mike Johnson, however, insists Republicans will defy history, predicting the GOP will actually grow its majority. Early voting kicks off later this month in half a dozen states. Warm Springs police officer Chris Fisher was shot and killed Tuesday night while sitting in his patrol car after a traffic stop. The suspect, 23-year-old Jimmy Lee Steverson, fled the scene, triggering a statewide blue alert. He was found early on Wednesday morning in South Carolina with a self-inflicted gunshot wound and was later pronounced dead. Governor Brian Kemp called it a, quote, tragic reminder of the dangers of that law enforcement face. And finally, Georgia Attorney General Chris Carr wants the SEC to crack down on LSU's plans to roster professional athletes this season. Carr says the move violates SEC rules and urges the SEC Commissioner Greg Sankey to consider penalties, even suspending LSU from the conference. He says he'll, quote, use all legal means necessary to protect the integrity of college sports. Today's weather will be similar to yesterday and be a hot one with plenty of sunshine, with a high of 96 and a low of 74. The Extra 106.3 headlines, I'm Bryce Gobert.
9: Tug and Lose until 10 here on Extra 106.3. We played a game earlier in the week, and I, to be honest, don't know if we're going to play another similar version. Like, help me understand what Name Game 2 is.
10: Well, okay, so I just wanted to bring up, because the name game continues to show up at times. It's not really a game so much as the reaction. Donald Trump has renamed two things.
9: Right.
10: All right. Listen, you're messing with the Canadians, and half the time when you're doing this sort of stuff, you're trying to get a rise out of these people. You're trying to draw them off sides.
9: And like, it works.
10: Make America, and they go nuts. Look at you, like,
9: Gulf of America.
10: Gulf of America.
9: And those are the two, by the way.
10: Well,

0: You can say, well, there's more that have been changed. Well, no, those were changed back. All right. You had plenty of names that were changed back from what the previous administration had done to our military bases. Tug, I have the totals on what the Biden administration changed. Who, by the way, were much more concerned about changing names of things they thought were inappropriate or racist or outdated than they were with dealing with inflation.
1: Yeah, they had no interest in inflation. They didn't want to talk about it. And if you remember, the news media backing them up were like, oh, it's just transitory. All this inflation is
0: transitory anyway. Janet Yellen was like, it's transitory. It's only for the time being.
1: Yeah. But I do, when you were going through the list of the name game the other day, I couldn't believe how many things had been, because that was the thing that stood out to me. I'd forgotten how many things had been changed.
0: Tug, there was a total of 648 that the Biden administration changed. We're not even talking about the amount of companies that decided, well, I've got to make this change. In fact, there's a handful of SNL bits that when you look back on them, you go, okay, that's totally genius. The comedy that they got into 3 years too late when it was like, oh, I got COVID. Finally, I can take my weeks off of work.
1: Absolutely. If like, they had been braver, that would have been if they'd have done it before it was okay, before it had been swept under the rug and everybody was okay to talk about it, that's when it would have been really funny, because it was a funny skit.
0: The Dave Chappelle one where he is part of the skit. Now he's not in till the end, but this is the skit that they had when they fired Uncle Ben and Aunt Jemima. And had to explain that we can't move forward with you.
1: Yeah.
0: And it got so ridiculous that then they were talking about having to fire Count Chocula.
1: Yeah, that's right. Yeah.
0: They're like, well, he's like, you don't understand. I'm actually made of chocolate. I'm a vampire.
1: I'm brown.
0: Right. But that's how crazy chocolate. It went. Yeah. Well, the same was going on with the Biden administration to the point. 648 official geographic name changes. 643 replacements. 5 additional changes. The Trump administration basically has Gulf of America and Mount McKinley instead of Mount Denali.
1: Yeah, right.
0: Those are there too.
1: And now I guess you could add the third being Lake America, right? So up until this point, it had been 2 to 648. And you have, you know, people in the media.
0: 648 name changes.
1: People in the media just going crazy.
0: I can't believe they would change this.
1: Mark Carney up there. He was like, we're not going to do any business with the United States. We're not negotiating until they stop doing the memes. And that's exactly how he said it. I had to go back and read it to make sure. Doing the memes.
0: The memes.
1: Talking about old man syndrome. That sounds like something my grandpa was saying. He's doing that meme.
0: So much of this starts with Canadian protectionism. Their tariffs that they had in place were to make sure that American goods that we were manufacturing, in some cases, within miles of their country, were not available to go in their country unless they were priced so much higher so as to protect Canadian goods. Well, that's silly. I mean, part of the idea is that, all right, listen, if you want to tariff some stuff, I get it. But you were tariffing the most basic necessities, like, it's American milk. Well, we can't possibly have that coming across without a 60% tariff.
1: I had over the little gym I work out in, I had a very sweet lady who is decidedly liberal, but very sweet lady. She was like, I just don't like these tariffs. She's like, it's actually having some sort of negative.
0: I would love the next question.
1: Yeah. I said, you realize this is a Democrat idea, right? Like this.
0: Tariffs are originally yes.
1: And have always been.
0: But. And this is what I continue to point out. The argument on the left, which is what they're basically going with, is that somehow tariffs have raised the price of your goods. My question is, where are you buying them? Because if you're shopping American, you don't worry about any of this stuff. I have not noticed one difference when it's come to any of the goods that I buy because I buy American. Now, is the price... When you had Amazon, if you wanted to go through a Temu or an Amazon and you were getting something from somewhere else, is the price different? Yeah, because there's a tariff on Chinese goods.
1: As there should be.
0: That's what it is.
1: Because it's slave labor to begin with.
0: So if I want a pair of Ling Ning shoes for my daughter, volleyball parents, basketball parents, you know these.
1: Y'all know.
0: You know that there is an additional tariff on the Chinese shoes. They're going to cost more. if I wanted to get myself something that's local, I don't worry about it. So when you hear that discussion point and that sweet lady who's...
1: And she is. She's a doll. I love her.
0: It's fine.
1: Love her.
0: I would ask you, what are you buying?
1: Yeah. She said it was hurting her particular business. And I don't, I mean, I'm not...
0: There are businesses that they draw different components from different countries. And in that case, I completely agree with you. Then yes, you are going to spend more in that case.
1: Right. But the question I can't help but, you know, point out is that, would you have felt the same way if Joe Biden had did this? Because he didn't remove any of the tariffs that Trump put on the first time.
0: No, kept them there.
1: So that's the argument I keep going back to is like, do you hate it? I mean, if it were Biden and
0: y'all weren't screaming about it then.
1: Nobody said a word.
0: Nobody said a word.
1: And I obviously not, and bring all that up. I just said, I understand it because I'm not trying to open this. She's so sweet. I just want to give her a hug. But those are the conversations that have to be had in reality. If you want this to be a good thing for America, let's make sure that we're making good decisions. And so far it seems like, and you have to give maybe Democrats credit from way back when that wanted to do this to begin with.
0: I always will bring up, this is my Trump 1.0 question. And in this case, it now applies to 2.0. I've always asked people when they start getting into this sort of policy, I always make them agree with me to start with, Trump's a buffoon. And of course they always want to. Yeah, okay. Yeah. Of course he's
1: idiot.
0: A buffoon.
1: Idiot. Yep.
0: And I was like, so the fact that you had in the big, beautiful bill that when it came to no taxing your overtime or your tips, I was like, you know, Biden could have done that at any time too. So could Obama. I was like, why didn't they? I was like, cause a buffoon decided to do it. A buffoon decided to keep more of your money. Why didn't they do it? And the realization that hits is because they didn't want you to have that money.
1: Well, but they would never admit that.
0: But that's the realization.
1: Oh, right. But they're never going to see that.
0: I was like, if a buffoon accomplished this that helped you in this way, why didn't your guys do it?
1: Now, you know the answer. We all know the answer. But they're never going to admit that. Ever. They will take that to their grave. It will never, if I were to ask my Aunt Peg that, it would never, cause she loves Obama. And, and still to this day likes Biden, can't figure out why.
0: Well, he's not really Joe Biden any longer. Hadn't been for a long time.
1: Yeah. But she would never. She will take that to her grave. She would admit or talk about we didn't go to the moon first.
0: She has to live in a world of make believe. And I find this to be comedic when I will see this stuff on X, when some of the real nutsos will send me links to their Democrat propaganda and all that stuff. And I'm like, first off, I don't care.
1: First,
0: what I will tell you is that my life is considerably better under Donald Trump than it is under Joe Biden. I shouldn't have a administration that is consistently putting things together that is touching me in coming Georgia. I shouldn't have what somebody decides in the White House to have a direct influence on my pocketbook or my quality of life. That's not the way this should be set up. I should be worried about my city council, my school board, the mayor of my town. That's who should have the most impact on me. And under Joe Biden, with the craziness of the inflation, with the interest rates that went to 40-year highs, and more than anything, also trying to tell my employer to fire me if I didn't take an experimental shot. I'm sorry. Things are cooking now.
1: Yeah.
0: You think I'm looking at Donald Trump and going, oh man, it was so much better under Joe Biden. I can't believe this.
1: Never. Because it would, because
0: the fuel prices aren't even comparable.
1: Well, think about what he's been able to do with, medication.
0: Sure.
1: I think it's 89%.
0: Trump RX, yes.
1: Of all medications are now under Trump RX and are decidedly cheaper. And on par with what they sell them for in Europe and everywhere else.
0: To the point where Mark Cuban even complimented. Now, Mark Cuban got into this game as well, but he compliments Donald Trump and the Trump administration for getting this done to make your prescription meds much more affordable in this country because we were subsidizing the rest of the world is how it came forward.
1: It was coming out of our check to make it cheaper for them. Sounds familiar, doesn't it?
0: Strange.
1: So you have that. To your point about, am I going to go back and say it was better under Biden ever? The deportations up through the roof, right? The number of people being deported is continues to rise and rivals Obama, which I know they hate to hear.
0: But this is the world of make believe. And this is how this segment started. When you're spending all your time changing names, 648 of them, what you're doing is you're just basically trying to squirt some perfume on the pig.
1: Mm-hmm.
0: Still smells like a pig. Still has been rooting around in crap. But you're like, shh, called it a different name. Oh,
1: it's good,
0: it's
1: right?
0: Different now.
1: We're doing that for you.
0: Yes.
1: We know that bothers you.
0: Look what we did.
1: Yeah.
0: Hey, you know this statue? We got rid of it for you. Improved your life, didn't we? No.
1: Now you don't have to be upset when you walk out there and see it.
0: Yeah.
1: That's what we're doing for you.
0: Yeah. Listen, I know what every time you saw Stonewall Jackson, you were so upset.
1: We didn't lower any bills.
0: No.
1: We didn't. Gas prices under Trump still cheaper than they were under Biden, and there's a war going on. That's just another. I mean, I bet there's 10, 15, 20 that we could go through that are better now than they were then with the conditions improving for everyday Americans.
0: To me, that is where your Aunt Peg lives in that world of make-a-believe.
1: She has no idea.
0: They have to consistently give her these fake victories. Yeah, you know what we did? We changed the name. Fort Benning, we fixed it for you.
1: Really?
0: I've never been to Fort Benning.
1: Wasn't that crazy?
0: Yeah. I've never been to Fort Benning. Well, you know what? Now it's Fort Liberty. You can feel better about that.
1: If you pass it on the road, you'll see it on the sign. We've done that for you.
0: It says Liberty now.
1: Yeah.
0: Isn't that great? Not that you knew who Benning was before.
1: Yeah, I had no idea.
0: But just know, we told you, bad person. And so this is what we did to fix that. It is so fake. It is so fugazi. And so that is why your Aunt Peg can never look at what actually is going on. Because if she did, she'd be like, wait a minute. She might have that one little moment where she realizes there's a problem in the matrix.
1: Could it be Thanksgiving? Could that be the thing?
0: You're just not strong enough to do it. You're just not interested in causing that rift at Thanksgiving. You're too nice.
1: Yeah. No, I wouldn't. But I'm saying, what about getting rid of Thanksgiving? Because that's what the Democrats said they wanted to do.
0: I think what you should do is you should buy the biggest bird possible. And when you sit down, you just go like this. Yeah, got this one for $40. You know, I spent $75 when it was Joe Biden and Trump's America. I can get 28 pounds for $40.
1: That's right. I want to play you this piece of audio.
0: Hey, did you see that ad with Sadie Sink and Trump's America? We celebrate hotness again, not fat people.
1: It's not healthy at all.
0: You just keep it going. Okay.
1: No, I would never. You're right. You're 100% right. I would never. It'll be in the back of my mind.
0: In Trump's America, we spend less on prescription drugs. How you doing there, Aunt?
1: Because NBC News or MS Now or CBS or ABC or NBC has not told her that Trump RX is working and has lowered costs for everybody. She has no idea. But I bring up the Thanksgiving thing because that's what Bill Maher and Brian Williams, he was on MSNBC or on NBC for years and has been. That was the bridge too far for them. Listen.
2: Democrats now? So that's exciting.
3: Oh, yeah. Well,
2: that's exciting.
3: That's what I said about the last election. You lost a crazy contest to a crazy person. And now, I mean, it's nothing's crazier than canceling Thanksgiving.
2: You don't with Thanksgiving. I think we've learned that. As we sit here, we've just learned that she's not going to be the next governor of Wisconsin.
3: If we were writing a sketch.
2: Yeah.
3: Where they had, you know, okay, you know, we want to really exaggerate this. What crazy thing that no normal person would ever go for can the Democrats get behind? No bad ideas. And then, you know, cancel thing.
1: The craziest part of that, Lois, is that's where they stopped. At Thanksgiving, that was the bridge too far for the two liberals.
0: This is too much.
1: I would add getting rid of the Constitution. getting rid of the Senate.
0: I would talk about packing the courts.
1: Packing the courts. Making D.C. and Puerto Rico states, because that's what they talk about all the time. And the DSA is so loud about the things that they want to get rid of. Capitalism. They settled on Thanksgiving. That, for me, is people are going to celebrate any holiday they want to. You could take it away. You could rename it. Doesn't matter. People are still going to celebrate it. They cannot do anything about the Constitution if you take that back or get rid of it. The Senate. So I thought it was so silly that they settled on Thanksgiving being the bridge too far.
0: I would like for you to recognize this. and accept it as truth. These people would sooner get rid of a federal holiday. It's an American federal holiday with Thanksgiving and give you a different federal holiday for George Floyd.
1: Yeah, right. You're 100% right. That wouldn't surprise me in the least.
0: Okay, we're celebrating this differently. We're not giving what we're doing is we're acknowledging George Floyd.
1: We're going to rename the way we started the segment. We're going to rename it. We're going to play the name game. Instead of Thanksgiving, it's George Floyd's holiday.
0: By the way, you want to look into something? Look how many things were named for George Floyd after the drug dealer died on the street from a fentanyl overdose. Look into that one and tell me that I'm wrong about Thanksgiving, that these people would sooner do away with the federal holiday of Thanksgiving, an American holiday, and replace it with George Floyd Day.
1: Morning Extra on Extra 106.
0: And your Aunt Peg would be like, yeah, finally,
1: Come on. Why have we waited so long?
0: I mean, these people actually took Juneteenth, which only maybe like 3% of the country knew anything about, like me. And we're like, this is a federal holiday. My wife's like, so we get Juneteenth off now. Congratulations.
1: All good.
0: That was the penance.
1: and the crazy thing is we got to replace Thanksgiving with, George Giving, or whatever you want to call it.
0: George Giving. Everybody gets free drugs.
1: Come on, everybody. She'd be like, well, you know what? Thanksgiving's racist anyway. This is a good reason to make this pivot. What it sounds like to drop your kids off at school this year, next on Extra.
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0: Good morning. Here are your sports headlines for Thursday, September 3rd. The lead is back to 4 games in the NL East as the Braves concluded their short series in D.C. against the Washington Nationals with a 9-0 win yesterday afternoon. The Braves get to enjoy an off day today before starting a pivotal weekend series in Philadelphia against the second-place Phillies. College football returning tonight locally, we get started as well. Georgia Tech hosts Colorado at Bobby Dodd Stadium. 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
1: Doug and Los on Extra 106.3. So many people did this today. They got the kids ready, got them fed, got them out the door. Maybe it was on a school bus, or maybe you drove the kids to school. Either way it goes, whether you did this before they got on the school bus, or you did this as you dropped them off. This is what it's like to drop off children at school today.
20: Bye, sweetie. Remember, there are only two sexes. Boys can't become girls, and girls can't become boys. Safe adults don't ask you to keep secrets. No adult should ask you for your preferred name or pronouns, or who you're attracted to. If a teacher has a rainbow safe space sticker on their window or wall, they're actually not safe. No flags belong in the classroom except the state and American flag. Socialism still doesn't work. Celebrating Thanksgiving is not offensive. You don't have to apologize for being white or for loving Jesus. Borders make our country safer, so do police and prisons. Competitive sports are actually about exclusion, not inclusion. The government does not love you more than your parents do. And if anyone makes you feel unsafe, make sure you leave the classroom and call mom. Okay, have a great first day at school.
9: That's a lot of hoops to jump in.
1: No good. But it's so funny that she felt like she's got, you know, obviously it's a gag, it's a joke. But
9: yeah,
1: the fact that she put all the stuff in there that's so true, everything she said was correct. And the fact that you probably do need to go through some of these things with your children is just why this is funny, because it's a reality in so many different places.
0: Well, I would tell you, if they have a rainbow flag in their classroom, at that point you have to ask yourself, all right, what are the percentage chances that this teacher versus another one is perhaps a pedophile? Statistically, better that they're a pedophile.
1: And the fact that...
0: That's just fact.
1: Yeah,
0: that's
1: right.
0: Not,
1: no,
0: again, it's not true. Anything crazy about it.
1: And on top of that, the fact that they probably are going to want to talk to you about some sort of weird politics. This is just, again, a fact. It doesn't make them, you know, terribly bad people, I don't suppose, but not folks that I want.
0: It's just statistics.
1: Yeah.
0: The numbers, that's all.
1: Not folks I want to teach my kids.
0: If you're proud enough to put that in your flag, put that in your classroom, that flag, to make it a point, then you're also willing to make that point to kids on a regular basis, which is just, your politics is not necessary in a classroom. Yeah, that's all. Your politics, fly it at home.
1: Yeah.
0: Put it on your car. By all means, like, be proud. Be your thing. Express yourself in the way you want to. But a classroom environment, to me,
1: is not the place.
0: In a similar way that when I used to work down the hall, like, I didn't bring up politics.
1: Yeah.
0: Wasn't the time or place, and it was not the forum. Over here is a lot more fun.
1: Yeah. There is some freedom over here.
0: The amount of people that actually are down the hall that want to come over here, I'm like, I just would love to come and do like an hour. I'm like, I know.
1: Really?
0: I get it.
1: Cause I feel like I can pick out a few of them. There's others that I just don't know.
0: By the way, and wanted to get this, cause I didn't know if this hit your radar. I think we now have a new leader for the single worst signing of any player in history.
1: Single worst signing of any player in history.
0: If I was to tell you that you're going to sign a player, now I know that like Deshaun Watson was one with a $230 million contract in the NFL, and everyone was like, oh my God, there's the old Mike Hampton deal, what he got when, you know, he was, you know, moving on and bouncing around and former Brave for a year.
1: Mm-hmm.
0: Okay, there's the one that takes the cake is now the guy that's made $300 million. That has gotten your organization fined $30 million, that has the owner suspended for a year, that has the president of basketball operations suspended for a year, that has the general manager suspended for 6 months without pay, and has cost the team 5 first round picks starting in 3 years.
1: Oh, yeah, that's
2: not that much.
0: Not that much, right?
1: Yeah, it's not a big deal.
0: That's probably and by the way, a player that when he started making demands, you took Gildress Alexander and traded him because you were like, well, okay, he doesn't want to play with a young guy. Turns out to be an MVP multiple times in this league. That's
1: the Clippers.
0: Kawhi Leonard and the deal that came down from the Clippers. That is now, in my opinion, the worst signing in the history of sports because of what it's cost them. It turns out that the league found the NBA that they were circumventing the salary cap to pay him. And once they did that, the league's like, oh no.
1: You don't get to do that.
0: You are going to pay pretty hard for this, including it's their 29, 30, 31, 32, and 33 first round picks.
2: All is that gone. The most they've ever taken in one go?
0: I think so.
2: I think, because I know no NFL team's ever taken more than one first round draft pick.
0: No, you had, Spygate, you lost a first round pick, but five?
2: That's going to put them in a bad spot for a while.
0: Five first rounders? And that kind of fine. And you tell a guy like Steve Ballmer made his money at Microsoft. That he can't be around his team for a year.
1: That's nuts.
2: And he's a guy who sits courtside
0: every game.
1: Like he's dialed in. He cares.
2: He'll
1: about
2: sit right in front of the, cause they have the supporter section in LA so that they just created.
0: New worst signing in the history of sports.
1: The only thing good about that is that I guess they get to play Kawhi's laugh a bunch over the, that was the funniest
0: and
1: thing.
0: And by the way, his uncle, who has always been in on his schemes, Uncle Dennis, he got suspended by the NBA for life.
1: Good Lord. See, I don't know about the scheme. Is Kawhi known for schemes all the time?
0: His uncle is.
1: Yeah, okay. And he was just...
0: Uncle Dennis is a total scumbag. But he raised Kawhi, so Kawhi has an allegiance to him.
1: Loyalty to him. Yeah, I get it.
0: So, but I just wanted to put that out there to you as a sports guy, that we now have a new leader in the clubhouse. They've posted a high score.
1: That's the greatest
0: laugh. The greatest laugh ever in the NBA.
1: And they get to play that at the Clippers games all the time because there's nothing else they can do other than that, or they'll be crying because their fan base is just like, oh my God, we suck again. How about that? So crazy. I mean, between that and yesterday, the whole, the day before yesterday, Tua being out there like
0: That was a bad contract, but
1: then having the burner account to.
2: They were saying that his wife manages his Instagram.
1: You ain't buying it either.
2: I don't know.
1: Yeah, it doesn't sound right.
0: Well, in the case of Tua Tagovailoa, at least like you're basically paying him league minimum to play here.
1: Mm-hmm.
0: Miami is having to deal with that, and it is an awful contract. But it didn't cost him 5 first round picks.
1: No, by no means. I was actually but I was pointing out the fact that he had a burner account to congratulate himself.
0: Yes, congratulate himself. He's like, Tua, you got this.
1: Yeah, you keep it up
0: from
1: with
0: his own account.
1: Yeah, and he forgot to switch it over.
0: You know what? You just say it's like, listen, my wife handles that.
1: Well, that's what he said.
0: Yeah,
1: and that what
0: my
1: he
0: wife
1: said.
0: Handles
1: yeah,
0: that. Yeah.
1: I don't believe you.
0: I think as an athlete. Now I know Kevin Durant is probably the one that he's like way too into it.
2: Easy money sniper.
0: Way too into it.
1: Was that his burner? Yeah. I remember that coming down.
0: But he's also a guy that jumps on there and as himself mm-hmm. and gets it going. And it can sometimes be a little bit out there. I don't think as an athlete it serves you any good to be up in the mentions ever. Mm-mm. I don't think that works for an actor, a comedian. We post something. Very rarely do I even look at what the comments are because the comment section, it's not for me.
1: Nope. I have no desire to be around the comment section.
0: You know what
1: whether you love me or hate me, I don't care.
0: You know what I care about? I care about did it entertain Tug? Did it entertain Bryce? Is management and ownership happy with it? And outside of that, I can't get caught up in the rest of it.
1: That's right.
0: Every now and then somebody's like, oh, I really like that. I'm like, that's cool.
1: That's
0: thank
1: awesome.
0: You.
1: Yeah,
0: but
1: that's
0: I cannot. Let my feels be bothered by any of that stuff.
1: It's crazy. The one that, the only time I got involved in responding to a post that the station made was for our songs, like our top four terrible songs, because that discussion blew up so big.
0: Fun discussion.
1: And that was a fun one,
0: fun
1: right?
0: Discussion.
1: And so I engaged there, but usually I don't either because there's just no winning. There's not a win. Why would you?
0: I'd rather be having that discussion about silly stuff, which I will partake in.
1: Yeah, me too. Same here.
0: I will partake in that. There's other times where I said it, and that's just how it's going to be.
1: Yeah, and we're going to leave it right there.
0: And you know what? When the check clears 2 weeks from now, I know it was all right.
1: Yeah, that's right. When you can still scan and get in the door.
0: When the big man still says that your key card works.
1: Thank you.
0: Okay.
1: That's all I need to know.
2: But that's capitalism. That's not allowed.
1: Jamel.
0: Just Jamel Hill does not like capitalism. It's white supremacy.
1: Of course it is. All right, that'll do it for us. Beck is up next.
0: Your sign off is white supremacy.
1: We'll just leave it there.
0: You leaving it there is white supremacy.
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32: Trying again to iron out their differences. I'm Dave Anthony, Fox News, the jury at Lindsey Clancy's murder trial.
33: Thank you, as always, for following those instructions. I'm going to ask you to resume your deliberations.
32: It is day six of that. The morning after, they again told Judge William Sullivan they remain deadlocked. Fox's Nate Foy reports from outside the court.
34: The jury is under that dynamite charge, which in Massachusetts is called a Tui Rodriguez charge. And what that means is if the jury comes back deadlocked one more time, the judge would be forced to declare a mistrial. Now, I just caught up with Kevin Reddington. Jackson, Lindsey Clancy's lawyer, as he walked into the courthouse. And he said if a mistrial is declared and the prosecution decides to retry this case, he'll be ready for it.
5: We've got all our evidence. Witnesses are available. So let's go.
32: He's using an insanity defense that Clancy suffered from postpartum psychosis when she killed her three children. Three Minneapolis police officers are in stable condition recovering the morning after being among six injured in a shooting at a high-rise apartment building that left three others dead, including the gunman who's believed to have shot himself as police responded.
6: The owners of this low-income apartment building had been trying to get this gunman evicted for months. Sources confirmed to our local Fox station that the shooter is named Carlton Neal Johnson II, and according to court records, back in March, Johnson assaulted a neighbor. Then in June, he walked around the apartment building openly displaying a gun and told neighbors he would kill someone.
32: That's Fox's Garrett Tenney. Iran retaliated again today to recent U.S. attacks, launching drones and missiles at Kuwait, which were intercepted. Something Vice President Vance may be asked about at a White House briefing in 3 hours.
7: Or questions about a federal judge blocking President Trump's latest order limiting birthright citizenship. And questions about fuel prices as the Trump administration and the president personally have tried to reduce them.
32: Fox's Mike Emanuel at the White House. A prominent feminist activist has died. Gloria Steinem, who led a women's rights movement for decades. She was 92. 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
32: For a second day in a row, there are some big gains on Wall Street. The Dow up 337 points. The NASDAQ is rising 185. The S&P 500 adding 34 points. We got this update to the economy this morning.
10: New claims for unemployment benefits rose, but just by 2,000 in the week ending August 29th to 206,000. Continuing claims, those remaining on benefits, also rose to 1.77 million for the week ending August 22nd.
32: Fox's Jenny Casola. Tomorrow we'll get the new unemployment rate for August and a hiring update on how many jobs were created last month after an unexpected job loss in July. The price of oil keeps going up this morning. It has WTI over $92 a barrel again. Gas, another 3 cents higher. AAA's national average for regular, $4.14 a gallon this morning as President Trump keeps tapping into Venezuela's vast reserves following last week's deal giving the U.S. control over 65 billion barrels of oil.
11: Energy Secretary Chris Wright traveled to Caracas to sign new development deals with Venezuela's interim president, Delcy Rodriguez.
12: The catalyst for transforming Venezuela is energy.
11: Wright says companies like Chevron will invest billions of dollars and create thousands of jobs to reestablish Venezuela's oil economy.
12: The mission is to bring peace, freedom, opportunity, and prosperity to the people of Venezuela.
11: Rodriguez, who was the country's vice president, has been acting president since a U.S. Special Forces raid captured former leader Nicolas Maduro in January. At the White House, Jared Halpern, Fox News.
32: Well, now an update on Maduro. After he was ousted in that January raid, he was sent to New York City, where he's jailed on federal drug trafficking and narco-terrorism charges. But his lawyers are trying to get the case dismissed. They're claiming that he's immune from prosecution as Venezuela's ex-president. I'm Dave Anthony, and this is Fox News.
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0: But I know if I release it, it'll be chopped up by flying monkeys and used in horrific ways. 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There should be a word for that moment in the morning when you're perfectly comfortable in bed and you realize you have to get out of it. Today was one of those days I woke up and the alarm hadn't gone off and I went, oh, I bet it's 1:30 in the morning and I've got more sleep. 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
5: Saving you money, I'm Hillary Barsky. Owning a home is more affordable than renting in a majority of U.S. counties, according to real estate analytics firm Adam. Its data show that buying is typically the most affordable long-term option. But as the housing market keeps setting new record high prices quarter after quarter, affording the initial investment becomes increasingly challenging. When determining whether to buy a home, you have to factor in inspection fees, closing costs, moving expenses, maintenance and repairs, homeowners association fees, taxes, and insurance. In terms of location, home ownership was the most affordable option in the Midwest and South, according to Adam's study, while renting was the better option in the Northeast and West. And keep in mind, home ownership generally becomes the cheaper option in areas with fewer rental properties. Even though owning a home can be more affordable than renting, the Adam study also showed that housing prices climbed faster than rents in more than two-thirds of U.S. counties last year. Saving you money, Hillary Barsky, Fox News.
6: Saving you money, I'm Hillary Barsky. Many couples who are not married ponder having a joint banking account, which can potentially make some financial decisions easier. Joint bank accounts are available for couples, whether married or not, as long as both people are approved to open an account by the financial institution. When deciding to merge expenses, it's best for couples who've been together for a year or more, and only if both people manage their finances responsibly. If your spending habits are similar to your partner's, you're more likely to benefit from joining funds. Decide beforehand how you'll divvy up your shared expenses for household bills and designate who will manage each one. And set a time to review your finances together each month. Many studies have shown that having regular scheduled discussions can improve a couple's financial well-being. And as uncomfortable as it may be to discuss, establish guidelines for what you'll do in the event of a breakup. Saving you money, Hillary Barsky, Fox News.
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8: U.S. military recruitment is up. In 2025, the U.S. saw the highest military recruiting numbers in 15 years across five branches: Army, Navy, Marine Corps, Air Force, and Space Force. That momentum is continuing into 2026. So far, every branch has exceeded its recruitment goals through at least April of this year. In fact, the U.S. Army says it has already met its 2026 recruiting goals 4 months early, with more than 61,500 future soldiers signing contracts. 21-year-old Jessica Sigchi from New York signed up for the Army.
9: I'm the youngest siblings out of nine siblings, and first one to graduate college recently, first one to join the Army, and eventually first one to join NYPD.
8: Army Lieutenant Colonel Oliver Karp leads recruitment in New York City.
10: The Army is going to give you financial benefits that aren't available to the general public. They're going to do everything they can to support you from the time you enter until the time that you retire.
8: With Military Matters, Brian Yenis, Fox News.
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11: As temperatures rise and lighter meals return to lunch menus, here's the story behind one of America's most popular salads. The Cobb salad wasn't named after an ingredient. It was named after a person. Back in the 1930s, Robert Cobb owned Hollywood's famous Brown Derby restaurant, a hotspot for movie stars. According to the story, Cobb was working late one night and got hungry. He started rummaging through the fridge, grabbing whatever leftovers he could find. Lettuce, bacon, chicken, hard-boiled eggs, tomatoes, cheese, and avocado. He chopped everything together, tossed it with dressing, and made himself a meal. The next day, he made it again for a friend who loved it. Soon, other customers started asking for the same combo, and before long, it became a permanent menu item. Nearly a century later, the Cobb salad is still on menus across America, thanks to a restaurant owner who got the late-night munchies. Matt Murphy, Fox News.
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13: Hi, it's Glenn Beck, and I'm on now. And the Kimmer is already warming up to start at 3. Stick around all afternoon. It's Extra 106.3. Bethany Miller is the Director of Communications for the National Religious Broadcasters. She is also the editor of the Conservator. And she is also, she does opinion pieces for Daily Wire. And she just did an opinion piece for us. And it is so good. This is such a well thought out and very concerning, article about what we're seeing with Lindsey Clancy, Luigi Mangione, and women. And so, she's been talking to some of our producers. We're friends, and I think it was Michaela said, you should write this article. And so she did, and it's posted right now. It just came out at glennbeck.com. Bethany, welcome. Thank you for this great think piece. Do you want to explain it real quick on what your theory is on it?
14: Hey, Glenn, thanks for having me. Yeah, essentially, I think we've all been wondering at the heart of all of these trials is, what is the state of American women today? And I haven't been seeing anybody just report and talk about, where did we get the mindset of women? And I do think that it has been brewing for decades. I mean, from the millennial movement of the Me Too and the therapeutic culture and my truth is the only truth. This has been brewing from some time. And for those of us who are even religious, this is a Garden of Eve problem. I mean, we know that women lean a certain way, same with men, and we are gifted and fashioned in certain ways. And the secular politics can weaponize those scenes. We've seen masculinity and the topic of it get radicalized. Now we're seeing it with women. And it started with the abortion conversation, and now it is growing. We're seeing it with Lindsey Clancy. And again, over and over and over again, it's been, why are women responding this way? And instead of just jumping all the way, pendulum swinging, and saying, okay, well, on the right, we're going to say women can't vote, I don't think that's going to answer the problem. Because at the end of the day, it's not a voting issue. This is a cultural problem. Because even if you were to take away the vote, we're still going to have women attempting to murder their children. Like, I can't believe the day and age we live in, but that is exactly kind of the root of the problem. I wrote about this in this piece, just talking about how women tend to weaponize what God made them to be true, good, and beautiful, their empathy, their relational. And when they are using those things for good, it can be a powerful thing. But we're seeing it today, and the left is capitalizing on it, manipulating women's lenses of empathy and of relation, and in using that to get them to respond empathetically in a weaponized empathy to what's happening with Lindsey Clancy. So instead of going, hey, what's black and white here? This woman killed her children, therefore justice must be served. They're saying, hey, actually, she struggled with postpartum depression and she was anxious, and so let's blame the man. Or I can see myself in her, therefore me condemning her is condemning myself. And so you see how that is slowly being weaponized, and it's all doing it for our culture and through our media. So in my long form piece, I'm talking about exactly that and how that has formalized in both the Lindsey Clancy trial, in the Luigi Mangione trial, and how this has kind of been an ancient problem.
13: Yeah, I think one of the things that you talked about that really stood out to me was the difference between I understand you and I agree with you.
14: Yeah.
13: And the blurring of that line, I mean, that's what has people, you know, holding newborns, women holding newborns and posting same Lindsey, or pushing a stroller outside of her trial chanting that she's innocent. I mean, I don't think guys are wrong to say, wait a minute, I have to ask you some more questions. If we're serious about getting marriage, how do you feel on this? Because you can clearly say, and this is my standpoint, I'm not in the trial room, so I don't know. Justice has to be done, but I also know there is, you know, mental illness is real, and I can understand, because my mother went through really bad mental illness, et cetera, et cetera. And so I can understand her, but that doesn't mean I agree with her. And women seem to be going very dark, like Luigi Mangione. That is terrifying to me, that they're practically throwing themselves at this murderer because they're like, yeah, well, he's been abused by the system and I've been abused by the system.
14: Exactly. And, you know, I've been seeing some reports come out too saying a majority of women tune into true crime podcasts. A majority of women are reading some types of fiction and fantasy. And so the state of our women today, this is the type of entertainment and narratives that they inherit and consume on a daily basis. And that we've seen kind of maybe weaponize the way that they're thinking about these things. And I talk a lot about this. I'm Gen Z, but I'm like the last of the Gen Z cohort who has had a separation of digital reality. So to me, I can see the online reality and I can see the actual physical reality. And I think with social media being like, we're seeing headlines about the Iranian war and on X and on Instagram, and that's how we consume reality today. I think that we are no longer seeing a separation of the two. We can't see a difference between what is digital, what is real. And then we've got, you see AI and you're like, is that even real? And so discernment, I even just think beyond just the gender wars, discernment is something we're losing as the American public, of trying to figure out, think clearly and think black and white. And it goes exactly back to, then it gets weaponized with women even more so, because they can't go as far as saying, I understand what she's going through, but then can't stop and go, but that can't affirm what she did. I don't know how many times we have to say on air, I mean, everyone is saying it within the base, but she had to strangle each one of her children. I can't even, like, I had to turn the TV off when I was watching the trial, and even hearing Patrick Clancy's 911 call, like hearing how it is just how chilling that is. But women can't seem to get, and I think if you were to talk to most of these women who make these TikTok videos, they probably aren't tuning into the full trial. And you'll notice that they're in the comments just wanting to combat you. They get so defensive and emotional, and it is completely just on
13: weaponized. So is this a performance? Is this itself mental illness? What the hell is happening?
14: I think it is. I think it's also just in a time of identification. I talked about this in my article. Women want to identify with something. They want to relate to something. They want to belong to something. And I think they see that type of rallying around Lindsay, which is why we're seeing rallies outside her court case, because they're saying, hey, like with the Luigi case, I've been, like you said, I've also been hurt by the healthcare system. And this guy, what he did was heroic. And because they're not seeing anything else. They're not seeing anything else with healthcare.
13: I think that's it. You're too young to remember this, but this is exactly what happened with O.J. Simpson. People wanted to send a message that blacks had been mistreated, that blacks were always considered guilty, and so the black community rallied around O.J. Simpson no matter what the trial evidence said. And later, the juror said, yeah, we did do that, and I kind of regret it now. But they were wanting to send a message. Is that the same thing that's happening here?
14: I think it is. I think women for so long have felt that they're not getting represented within postpartum specifically. And I think that's why we're seeing so many women come out and support her. And they're saying, hey, Me Too. Glenn, it's the Me Too movement all over again. But when Me Too was launched, we didn't have the digital age we have today. We've got TikTok and short form content like no other. I mean, it's the same. And that's why I wrote in my piece. It's the same thing. Like Ecclesiastes says, there's nothing new under the sun. It's the same narrative over and over and over and again. And if we don't correct this, if we don't answer the cultural problem of this is women what we're dealing with. This is how they think. If we don't get ahead of this, and if the answer is only to just repeal the 19th, this is not going to solve the problem. This is the cultural issue.
13: No, we're not going to repeal the 19th. However, I will tell you that I don't know. I wouldn't even begin to know how to date today if I were young. I wouldn't know how to filter. I wouldn't, you know, everything seems like it's a booby trap now for guys. And, you know, when a guy can get in trouble for saying, hey, we're kind of serious now. We're thinking about marriage. Where do you stand on this? And for her to say, you know, I agree with her. I think she's innocent. And then be strident on it instead of having a conversation like, look, I think this is real and I don't know because I'm not in the trial. But I think this is real and we just have to be really careful and not being able to have any kind of nuance. I got to tell you, I would back away from that relationship immediately because I don't know who you are. I don't know. How are you even making decisions? You don't know this for a fact. And all of a sudden you're strident on this issue. So I agree with guys. I think you're actually smart to say, yeah, I don't think I can be in a relationship with you anymore. And I hate to say that because it's just breaking people up, but I don't know how to judge women anymore.
14: Yeah, I'm with you on that. And honestly, I'm grateful to see some young men step up and say this. I'm going to use this as a litmus test to get a read on what my girlfriend is doing. And so I'm grateful that young men are opening up to this. I am grateful for the direction that young men are going and are responding in this way because it has become, we've seen young men get radicalized and now we're seeing them go in the right direction. And so I do think that what we've done with young men and seen them wake up to the chaos and see them, you know, vote in a certain way and then start returning to churches, whether it's Orthodox, Catholic, or Protestant, whatever it may look like, that has been encouraging to see. And I do think that it can happen with women too. I just think that swinging the pendulum on either side too far is not going to answer it. And so it really is a deep and cultural problem. But deeply.
13: Are you seeing women change for the better on this? Are you seeing women going, well, wait, we better wake up here? Is there any kind of movement on the other side for women?
14: I am. And, you know, the work that we do at the Conservatoire, we are seeing that. And I think that this comes down to, Glenn, and I think you and I both can agree on this, the digital noise is often louder than reality. And that's why touched on that, because I do think even when you use, no matter what you think about the Fishback campaign, so many thought that he was going to pull a certain direction because he was very, very tech savvy. And it seemed as if he would get all of these types of voters. And then you saw what actually ended up happening. And so that's just if you just want to talk about the digital reality of something, politics aside, that's a good example of it doesn't always manifest. And so while I'm saying it is frustrating to see all of these women respond this way, and I do want to sound the alarm on it, and I do want to be a whistleblower on it, I also want to be a voice for women like myself who are not voting that way and who are not thinking that way and who are not putting pink shirts on and holding up my hands outside of Lindsey Clancy case. Because I'm sitting here going, she murdered her three babies, her babies. Like I could never, I don't care how mentally ill you are. You were rational enough to plan that out. And so I'd like to say that I'm an example of that. And there's a lot of women within the base that are very much pushing back against this. So it is very prominent, but it's just, you're not seeing it manifest online. in a way that you're seeing the other side, and it's become rowdy. And again, I just say nothing new under the sun. That's why I'm like, we need to start responding to this and also be aware of the fact that TikTok is just going to accelerate it. And that's why the right needs to, you know, the left is capitalizing on this. Mondami, AOC, they're techie and savvy, and they're resonating with young women. The right is not doing as good of a job at that. And so we need to get ahead of the curve and understand just a thought process of communications, digital, how is that resonating with their audience, with young women? How can the right take a step forward in that as well? So I really do think we need to take a look at playbooks. Politics aside, take a look at playbooks. How are women responding? This is what my long-form article talks about. What is the thought process? Why are they resonating? Why does it make sense? We need to ask these questions. Just take a step back and go, why are women this way? What is the state of them? How did they become this way? How are we going to answer it? And what is the type of information they're going to consume? How are we going to reach them? The left thinks that way. They're maximizing on it. Mondami was charismatic, and he was putting out, you know, social media trends that were resonating with women. I know it's trivial to say, and I know there's probably, you know, older people listening to this going, that's just crazy, but it's just the day and age we live in. This is how communication is consumed. So we need to get ahead of the curve.
13: You find the article at glennbeck.com right now. I'll give you more information on that in a second. I can't let you leave without asking about Gloria Steinem. Second wave feminism. She was the face of it. She's, was found dead this morning at 92. Everybody's saying she's a trailblazer for women, yada, yada. What do you think the real legacy for women is that she's leaving?
14: I don't think she's leaving much behind, is she? That's a prime example of, who are we going to let be the face of women? Is it going to be something like this? Is it going to be the feministic narrative, or is it going to be true, beautiful, and good femininity? And I don't know if that's exactly what her legacy is. I don't think that's exactly what exactly women are today. So I would take a look at her legacy. Think for yourself. Is that the face? If you're a woman listening today, is that a legacy that I want to follow, or is there a new one I want to trail ahead? And so, I don't know if I would resonate with her. I would be curious if others would.
13: Bethany, thank you so much. Bethany Miller, you can find it at glennbeck.com. It's Lindsay Clancy, Luigi Mangione, and the State of American Women by Bethany Miller at glennbeck.com. Thanks again for your article. We'll talk again. God bless. Let me tell you about Leap Filter. Trees are great at public relations. 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
12: So finally, somebody is doing some checking up on the Communist Party in America, the Democrat Socialist Party, and all of the promises that they make to get the dumb masses voting for them. 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Housing for everybody, $3.4 trillion to $16.6 trillion. And other big-ticket goodies, it all totals up to anywhere from $71 trillion to $211 trillion. No comparable country on earth spends anywhere near that percentage of their GDP on these freebies. The Cato Institute found that confiscating every penny held by the richest Americans, plus every penny of corporate profit, and raising the income tax rates to the max would still leave the DSA tens of trillions of dollars short. Ah, these communists slash socialists, don't worry about where the money's going to come from. Just vote for us because we're promising you so many nice things. Wonderful. Neil Bortz, Extra 106.3.
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13: I want you to hear this. There's a new TV host on Blaze TV, Nick Freitas. And this is what he said about the Lindsey Clancy trial. And it's kind of what we were just talking about with Brittany. Listen to this.
21: I honestly don't think that women understand what a catalyst moment this is. There's been a lot of conditions set for young men to just be fed up. This is the one where I don't think they realize you could look back in 20 years and be like, oh, this is where we lost the right to vote.
13: Yeah, literally.
21: Because the bottom line is, as women become more tribal, men are becoming more tribal.
22: Yep.
21: And bad news, our tribe doesn't need you to secure our rights.
22: Mm-hmm.
21: Yeah, you need us to help you secure yours.
22: Yep.
21: And people are like, oh, Nick Freitas is advocating. No, I'm not advocating it. I'm telling you, you get tribal to this degree.
22: Yeah.
21: Where not only can you kill our kids in the womb through all 9 months of pregnancy, but now you can strangle them on the outside and you're the one that gets sympathy and the husband is to blame.
22: Mm-hmm.
21: That's where you move men into the screw you phase of the exercise.
13: Yeah, this is so dangerous because I think he's right. I think he's right. I mean, to an extreme, he's right. And this is why this is so dangerous. We all have to, if I have time, I'll talk about this later, if not tomorrow. We all have to draw a line in our own lives. Look at what's happening to all of us. We are being divided to such an extreme in every way possible. Father from children, brothers from sisters, you know, men from women, black and white, all of these lines are all being drawn. This is the end of humanity, gang. Don't you see? This is all one play. Divide, divide, divide. Now we're down to the basic men and women divide. This is not sustainable. Change course. You're on the wrong side. If this is where you're dividing, you're on the wrong side. Unite.
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23: Will they ultimately agree to disagree? I'm Dave Anthony, Fox News. Lindsey Clancy's jury is deliberating a sixth day, despite telling the judge they remain deadlocked whether she's guilty of murder or manslaughter in the killing of her three children, or if they side with Clancy's insanity defense.
24: The argument among the jurors is either about criminal responsibility generally or the degree of criminality. Clancy's defense argues she's not criminally responsible because she couldn't control or stop her actions due to postpartum psychosis and over-medication. The prosecution argues that she deliberately planned the killings because she wanted to kill herself and she killed her children to spare them pain.
23: Fox's Nate Foy in Plymouth, Massachusetts. In court now in Chicago, there's a hearing in a different murder case. Jose Medina, an illegal immigrant, is accused of shooting and killing a college student.
25: Now, the parents of Sheridan Gorman have been appearing faithfully every time there's a development in court. They arrived here at the court's building just a short time ago. Sheridan Gorman is the 18-year-old who, she was a Loyola University student, who went out onto a pier in Lake Michigan to see the Northern Lights. She was shot and killed in cold blood, police say, by Medina. Medina was in the U.S. illegally. He'd been picked up at the border, then released, picked up again in Chicago for shoplifting, released again.
23: That's Fox's Mike Tobin. As President Trump warns Iran, more attacks could come anytime. It launched more missiles and drones at Kuwait, where American bases are located. They were intercepted.
2: It's not just U.S. forces in the Middle East under fire, but utilities right here in the United States. An Iranian hacking group posting the following warning, quote, soon the United States will witness unexpected and critical events in the energy, water, and telecommunications industries. Last month, the U.S. Cybersecurity and Infrastructure Agency, CISA, warned Iranian hackers have targeted over 100 water systems across 7 states.
23: Fox's Lucas Tomlinson, Vice President Vance, could be asked about all that at a White House briefing in 2 hours. He could also face questions about Strait of Hormuz shipping and oil and gas prices that are rising again this morning. 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
23: We mentioned oil and gas prices rising again. The Trump administration keeps tapping into Venezuela as Chevron and other companies increase investments after the new U.S. deal getting control of 65 billion barrels of Venezuelan oil. Energy Secretary Chris Wright is in Caracas.
5: If we can replace the conflict of the past with commerce of today and of the future, we can build a better world.
23: It was 8 months ago today. A U.S. military operation in Venezuela captured leader Nicolas Maduro and his wife, who are now jailed in New York City and fighting prosecution on drug and narco-terror charges.
6: Former Venezuelan President Nicolas Maduro is asserting sovereign immunity in a drug trafficking indictment against himself and his wife. Lawyers for the Maduros filing papers in a New York court arguing that the judge was required by law to reject the indictment because it can't be brought against a foreign leader and that they have immunity as the leader and first lady of a foreign country. The ousted leader has pled not guilty and is scheduled to go on trial next June if efforts to get the case dismissed are unsuccessful. Lillian Wu, Fox News.
23: A longtime advocate for women's rights is being mourned.
9: Journalist, feminist, and activist Gloria Steinem's death was announced on social media by her foundation, which said she died on Wednesday at her home in New York City, quote, surrounded by some of the many who loved her. Steinem, who became the face of the fight for women's rights, got her start as a journalist in the 1960s, famously going undercover as a waitress at the New York Playboy Club, then writing an expose on the low pay and working conditions. She co-founded Ms. Magazine and spent decades advocating for women's rights in the workplace, as well as the right to abortion through political organizing. She was honored for her civil rights work with a Presidential Medal of Freedom in 2013. Gloria Steinem was 92. In New York City, Tanya J. Powers, Fox News.
23: On Wall Street, some big gains. The Dow's up 456 points. The Nasdaq's up 252. I'm Dave Anthony, and this is Fox.
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3: It's Thursday, September 3rd, and here are your headlines. With 2 months until Election Day, Democrats say they're increasingly optimistic about retaking Congress, pointing to President Trump's underwater approval ratings and voter frustration over inflation. House Speaker Mike Johnson, however, insists Republicans will defy history, predicting the GOP will actually grow its majority. Early voting kicks off later this month in half a dozen states. Warm Springs police officer Chris Fisher was shot and killed Tuesday night while sitting in his patrol car after a traffic stop. The suspect, 23-year-old Jimmy Lee Steverson, fled the scene, triggering a statewide blue alert. He was found early on Wednesday morning in South Carolina with a self-inflicted gunshot wound and was later pronounced dead. Governor Brian Kemp called it a, quote, tragic reminder of the dangers that law enforcement face. And finally, Georgia Attorney General Chris Carr wants the SEC to crack down on LSU's plans to roster professional athletes this season. Carr says the move violates SEC rules and urges the SEC Commissioner Greg Sankey to consider penalties, even suspending LSU from the conference. He says he'll, quote, use all legal means necessary to protect the integrity of college sports. Today's weather will be similar to yesterday and be a hot one with plenty of sunshine with a high of 96 and a low of 74. The Extra 106.3 headlines, I'm Bryce Gobert.
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10: I'm Tanya J. Powers, and these are the stories of 9/11. Frank Siller's brother, Stephen, a New York City firefighter, was headed home after finishing his shift in Brooklyn on the morning of 9/11.
11: He is on the radio scanner because he's on his way home, as I said, to play golf with us. And he hears that the North Tower was hit and turns his truck around and goes back to his firehouse.
10: There, he did what hundreds of other first responders did that day, answered the call.
11: He gets his gear, puts it in the back of his truck, drives to the mouth of Brooklyn Battery Tunnel. You can't drive into New York. Cars abandoned all throughout the whole tunnel. Mm-hmm. He puts his gear on and runs into the tunnel, you know, 60 pounds of fire gear. And that tunnel's almost 2 miles long, goes up West Street into what we believe to the South Tower, because that's where other squad members were recovered. And while going up those stairs and saving people, he gave up his life.
10: The Tunnel to Towers Foundation was created to honor his sacrifice, and it now supports military veterans, first responders, and their families. Tanya J. Powers, Fox News.
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8: It's September 3rd, and this is your Fox Daily Snapshot. Today is U.S. Bowling League Day. If you know what terms like turkey or dinner bucket mean, then you're a bowler. You can thank the state of Connecticut for the modern game of 10-pin, which banned the outdoor game of 9-ball in 1841 due to gambling. Alley owners in the state then pulled the game indoors and placed a 10th pin into the game to get around the law. So whether you prefer candle pin, duck pin, or traditional 10-pin, put on your favorite bowling shirt, head to an alley near you, and sign up to join a league.
9: If horse racing is a sport of king, then surely bowling is a very good sport as well.
8: Also on this date, in 1995, Pierre Omidyar founded the online marketplace which sells everything from broken laser pointers to airplanes, eBay. If it's your birthday today, you share it with gold medal winning snowboarder Sean White, born in 1986. I'm Tushar Saxena, and that's your Fox Daily Snapshot.

0: Fetterman to come campaign with him against Abdul Sayed for the anniversary of 9/11. I think it's a smart political stroke if Mike Rogers hasn't done it already.
1: I think it makes a lot of sense. I think the more that Mike Rogers can get out there in the media and give his side of things and present his case to the voters, the better. Because Abdul Sayed is getting all, I know he's the new guy and he says the outlandish things and all this, and he's a leftist and a socialist, but he's getting all the media attention.
0: Uh-huh.
1: And there is a currency in just pure attention in politics. So I think that makes a lot of sense, actually. I wonder if Fetterman would be able to do it. So Fetterman, yeah, based on, I wanted to pull up those numbers first. He's either running as an indie, or he's going to start a podcast, or he's going to run for president, which was another idea that you, which would be interesting. That's
0: yeah.
1: what you threw out there. So, yeah.
0: And you said maybe there is no grand plan, and he's just kind of firing away, you know, without any particular goal in mind necessarily going forward. Maybe that's true. Born on America's darkest day of 9/11, the Tunnel to Towers Foundation has been helping America's heroes ever since. Heroes like Detective Victor Vargas. He dedicated his life to service. He was a U.S. Air Force veteran who later became a detective in New York City. After the 9/11 attacks, Victor joined the search and recovery efforts at Ground Zero, a selfless act that would later cost him his life. In this 25th anniversary year of 9/11, we continue to see the toll that day is taking on heroes like Victor and their families. Victor fought pancreatic cancer with courage. You can help to support heroes like Victor by going to T2T.org. That's T, the number 2, T.org.
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4: Here are your sports headlines for Thursday, September 3rd. 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The Braves get to enjoy an off day today before starting a pivotal weekend series in Philadelphia against the second-place Phillies. 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
17: Hey, gang, look out. It's the Kimmer. Pete and I are back on the air in Atlanta. 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
1: Welcome back into Clay and Buck. I want to talk about some of the things that President Trump covered last night at the Rose Garden dinner, because he went over a whole slew of issues. But first, Clay, you might have seen this story. We talk about the Clay and Buck Podcast Network, which is an assemblage of fantastic hosts, very, very diverse. And I mean, in terms of the shows they do, not necessarily DEI diversity, but diverse kinds of shows, national security focus, political focus, health focus. We have different things, kind of mom, normie focused. We have a whole bunch of stuff. But they're great shows, and they're on demand for you on the Clay and Buck Network to check out whenever you want. Also, remember this show, if you miss the beginning of the show or you can't listen to the second or the third hour, all 3 hours of this show are put up every day as individual podcasts that you can listen to per hour, if you will, or per hour of the show, which is means if you can only listen live for 1 hour, go check us out and the others later on when you're making dinner, doing the dishes, or just going for a walk or at the gym. But Clay, I'm thinking about the podcast network because one of our Clay and Buck podcast network alumni, Mr. Sean Parnell, story about him yesterday, a bunch of places. This one, Semaphore, I think Politico also had a piece that he is emerging. He's the Pentagon's chief spokesman, and he is emerging as a top contender for the role of Army Secretary. So for those who don't know, the way it goes, the DOD hierarchy on the civilian side, you have President of the United States, Secretary of Defense, and then the service secretaries who are co-equal, Secretary of the Army, Secretary of the Navy, Secretary of the Air Force. So the Secretary of the Army is a senior civilian official who has to be Senate confirmed. It's a non-cabinet rank that has to be Senate confirmed, who reports directly to the Secretary of Defense. And he serves as the chief executive officer of the Department of the Army, responsible for its administration, readiness, manpower, budget, etc. Let me just say, I could not think of a better person who is perfectly placed within this administration already to take on this role than our friend Sean Parnell, Clay. I know he would do a phenomenal job. He is a war fighter. He's a patriot. He has the total confidence and respect of both Secretary of War Hegseth and of President Trump. as he should. Sean has earned that. I've known Sean almost 15 years now. He is a really good man and would do a great job. So it's one of these things where, you know, they have the news stories that are coming out and the backroom stuff and sometimes you see something and go, well, that would be great. You know, this is a story about an appointment that I think would be a huge asset to the administration and nothing but upside. So, I really hope that President Trump gives us long consideration and I couldn't recommend anyone more highly for the role than Sean Parnell, who's already serving in a senior Pentagon role. And like I said, has the war fighters know and love him. I mean, a guy saw real combat in Afghanistan, you know, did the stuff when you think about military. His book, Outlaw Platoon, was a great book, Clay. I read it many years ago. And he could be in a very key role here for the Army as part of Pete Hegseth's transformation of really the focus and readiness of the modern American military. So I saw this story and I just thought, oh, look, there's Sean. Sean could end up being like the top five roles, civilian roles within the entire military hierarchy, which would be great.
0: He would be great at it. And whatever you think of the situation there right now, I think at a bare minimum, Pete Hegseth deserves to have guys that he can trust that are on his team. And that doesn't mean that everybody has to agree on every single issue, but I just look at it, and if you know that people are working contra to the policies that you're trying to put in place, it's impossible to run any of those jobs. I mean, you know this. This is the challenge that so many, probably the CIA director is dealing with right now, the FBI. You're already going to have an organization that probably voted for a person different than you did when you are coming in as that representative. Now, the military's a little bit different, right? Because I know Trump won the overall military vote. I don't know how he would have done with high-level general voting. But any organization, if you don't get to bring your guys to be a part of your overall organization that you know can execute your agenda, it's impossible to be successful. And so to me, this is really kind of a no-brainer. I mean, Sean has done a really good job. He's been with Pete since Pete got to become the Secretary of War. And I think Sean would do a phenomenal job in executing Pete's agenda, and Pete can trust him. So this feels like a no-brainer to me.
1: Well, Sean is the guy that you would want in your actual foxhole, and he's also the guy you'd want in your political DC swamp dealing with the bureaucracy foxhole too. So, couldn't recommend, that's why we brought him onto the podcast network, and couldn't recommend him more highly. Just if any of you are wondering, we tried to hire Caroline Leavitt for the podcast network before she became, the secretary or the, White House press secretary, and before that, the spokeswoman for the Trump campaign. So I do think a little bit, pretty good eye for talent over here. And I believe our, former health podcaster, Dr. Nicole Sapphire, is the Surgeon General.
0: That's
1: so,
0: right.
1: Yeah.
0: It is kind of interesting. We had two different part of the Clay and Buck podcast networks that were hired into prominent roles in the Trump administration. They went straight from doing shows for us to going straight into the Trump administration. So, and Buck himself could have been the head of the CIA. Pays a little bit less.
1: I would have been good. I would say though that job, a lot of those jobs, when I talk to people that have them, Clay, you know, it the stuff that grinds you down with it, I think is not, and this is certainly true of what Trump has had to deal with, although he has a somewhat superhuman endurance and energy for pushing through nonsense and for taking all that incoming. But it's just the, you know what you want to get done, or you know it will make a thing better, and then all the bizarre, unnecessary, and annoying things that stand in the way within government. This is what I hear from everybody who takes on any of these roles. And we know a lot of people that have served in cabinet roles all the way down to, deputy assistant secretary. They all say the same thing, which is getting the bureaucracy to work in a way that they can pursue the agenda and pursue the goals is the day-to-day struggle. And it just kind of drives you nuts. So anyway, there's that. Speaking of the bureaucracy and getting things to work, Trump was in the Rose Garden last night, and he had a dinner. And here's what he said about how they're doing in 19 months. It's kind of amazing. 19 months of this Trump term two has already gone. This is cut 10. Here's his assessment of how it's all coming along.
15: In 19 months, we've achieved more than any administration in the history of our country. This is the best start to a presidency in terms of production that we've ever had in this country. The stock market has hit 80 all-time record highs in just a year and a half. Think of that. So it's hit 80 all-time record highs since the election. American exports are at the all-time high. So exporting, that's a good thing because you're making it and you're exporting it. We're manufacturing things, in other words, again. So they're at the highest they've ever been, exports. Think of that. That's a big one. And a very big one also is today we have more Americans working than at any time in the history of our country.
1: So, Clay, he's saying big wins all around, and I do want this to be much more of what the focus is for these Republicans going into the midterms. A lot of really good things have been achieved in 19 months, and I think there's a lot more to come. It gets harder, though, if Democrats take the House and certainly if they take the Senate.
0: That's 100% true. And look, I talked about yesterday, I was with Senator Marsha Blackburn, soon to be Governor Marsha Blackburn, and they were running through what their polling shows them is likely to be the most important issues for the fall. And in Tennessee, overwhelmingly, it's the economy and affordability. Here is what I would encourage the Trump team to start to focus on. I also think this translates across the board in any of these 35 or so super intense races in both the House and the Senate. Democrats are the party that caused the affordability issue. Joe Biden came into office 2021. Inflation was 1.9%. By June of 2022, it was 9.1%. The reason why you are frustrated about cost of goods is the choices that the Democrat administration of Joe Biden made. They now, 19 months later, are arguing they are the ones who will cure the affordability issue. This is like the arsonist saying, now I know how to put the fire out. They caused the issue that is bothering people still the most, and they are arguing, if you give us the keys back, this time we will solve the issue that we created in the first place. That, I think, is a compelling pitch, that the Trump team just needs more time to fix the problem of the Biden team, and it actually addresses affordability. Things are getting better, right? It was 9.1%. Gas prices were over $5 a gallon just 4 years ago. Everything is better. Everything is not perfect, right? The average inflation, I think, now is 2.7%, 2.8%. Goal is 2%. We're not there yet. And in order to get there, the way to get there is not to let the people who created the problem in the first place back into positions of power. I think that's an argument that could be understandable to people. It doesn't disrespect the cost of goods now. Good argument, bad argument. What do you think of that take?
1: It's good. It just has to be shorter, pithier, and able to fit on a bumper sticker for the purposes of the election, right? This is the challenge, is that walking people through the reality of the inflationary cycle the Democrats kicked off and how this has created long-term challenges for the economy the Trump administration is still handling, but at least is handling the proper way and doing what is necessary to bring down those prices while we are seeing a tremendous surge in prosperity of our manufacturing. He talked about goods being sent overseas, the AI boom, all of this. Yes, all true, Clay, but it needs to just be things are going to get better. Prices are going down. You know, this is the problem,
0: yeah,
1: is that you have to just punch out with what the thing is. And I just wanted to say that it's a little bit like, if you have some things you want to fix in your house, you don't want to just light the house on fire and then start from scratch. That would be very counterproductive, but that's kind of what electing Democrats turns into. It's, oh, well, it's not perfect, but if I put these people in charge, they're going to ruin everything. They're going to make everything. I should say they'll make everything worse. They will improve no aspect of the economy that will help the average everyday American. They'll make it all worse, and they'll then blame the Republicans for the situation they inherited. So the cycle just continues on.
0: I just think that argument, yes, more succinct. I'm not hearing it anywhere, and I think it's probably the best way to respond to affordability. letting the arsonist back in control of the firefight is not a great way to solve the fire.
1: Well, you remember Obama had the whole, they drove us into a ditch. Remember that?
0: Yes. Yes.
1: You know, come along here and say you want to get us out of the ditch. That was what
0: Obama
1: said.
0: No, I mean, it's 100%, and it worked.
1: It did work because the economy was cratering in 2008. So that
0: But it worked even by 2012. He said as a big part of his pitch, hey, we are solving the problem. We're not there yet. And enough people bought it. Mitt Romney didn't do a great job on the other side, as many of you can recognize. But enough people bought the things are getting better argument. I think the things are getting better argument and they're worse is one that should be deployed more aggressively.
1: All right, guys, at some point you're going to have to just deal with the reality of aging and how it affects our energy. As we get older as guys, we start to lose some pep in our step. That's just what happens. Your energy starts to wane. You don't want to admit it, but that's what's going on. But there is a solution to this. 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

0: 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We got a couple of calls, Buck. Marty in East Tennessee. Marty, what you got for us?
1: Short and concise. The gas was 123, diesel was 165 when Trump went out of office. And it went crazy up to $4 and change. Diesel's over, you know, was over $5 by the time the Democrats got in. That in itself ought to tell them a story.
0: Thank you for the call. The problem I see this, Buck, and I don't know if you sign off as well, people have goldfish-like memories when it comes to gas prices. Yes, in June of 2022, the average American was paying over $5 a gallon for gas. People remember what they had to pay a month ago. They remember what they had to pay 6 weeks ago, and they get frustrated. They don't necessarily think, how does this compare to 5 years ago or 4 years ago or anything like that?
2: Yes, all true. And what is the gas price lately is unfortunately the only thing that is really going to matter when people are going in to vote. And it's, you might say, well, how much does gas even really affect a lot of household income overall based on the increase? It's just used as a proxy. It's used as a litmus test. It's the gas prices are high. I feel like all the other prices are high, but gas is telling me that it's high. I'm mad. That's what ends up happening. I'm mad, and there are people telling me that they'll fix it. And then it's who do you believe is going to do a better job of trying to fix it? And that's really what this all comes down to. So we shall see how they do with that. By the way, go ahead.
0: David in Montana, I was going to get him in before. By the way, our buddy Michael Berry is going to join us. You got 30 seconds, David.
3: Okay, I'll just say that. When you guys say Trump has no issue with or has not caused the inflation, he has hit the gas prices horrible. I was all for him taking out Iran's nuclear capability, but he's been afraid to solve the problem.
0: What should he do? You got 10 seconds.
3: He's afraid to go in there and take away all.
0: So you want boots on the ground. Interesting take. Most people disagree. Next up, Michael Berry. Thanks for hanging with us on Clay and Buck.
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9: A last chance for a deadlocked jury. I'm Lisa Brady, Fox News. They're deliberating the murder case against Lindsay Clancy for a sixth day over the killing of her three children in Massachusetts after the judge gave them what's considered a final push before a possible mistrial.
10: It instructs jurors to reconsider their positions, listen carefully to each other, and try to reach a unanimous verdict without compromising their beliefs. If a mistrial is declared, it is not an acquittal.
9: Fox's Nate Foy at the courthouse in Plymouth. Any new trial would go to a new jury. Just getting reports that an ICE officer accused of lying to investigators about an encounter with an immigrant who was shot during a Minnesota crackdown is now charged with federal counts. A source tells the Associated Press the officer already facing state charges. A Venezuelan man charged with murder in Chicago. Back in court today.
11: It was a pretrial hearing here in Cook County for Jose Medina, an illegal immigrant accused of opening fire on a group of people in March along Chicago's lakefront, hitting and killing 18-year-old Sheridan Gorman. Prosecutors say they've got the gun used with DNA on it. Medina was in the country illegally and arrested twice prior to the shooting.
9: Fox's Jeff Benasso. Gorman's parents also back in court today, saying they'll continue to push for accountability. Medina is due back in court next month. Vice President J.D. Vance set to lead the first White House briefing since July, earlier joining the Secretary of State to launch the Foundry School as part of a broader effort to rebuild American manufacturing.
12: And the idea that if you're working with your hands, you're not using your mind is one of the dumbest things that America's leaders ever told a generation of American kids.
9: Well, the State Department says by 2033, U.S. manufacturers will need an estimated 3.8 million skilled workers in fields including semiconductors, energy, and defense. 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
9: Tens of thousands of customers still without power in southeastern Texas due to rains and other issues related to Tropical Storm Edward.
14: Utility companies such as Entergy and others are working to restore electric service in coastal Texas struck by what was Tropical Storm Edward earlier this week. Impacts are even affecting Houston, where certain school districts are working with delayed start days or are outright closed. Edward is now a remnant low-pressure system, but still has the capability of intense rains and flash flooding. Shelters are still open, including in areas northeast of Houston plagued by flooding. Eben Brown, Fox News.
9: Gloria Steinem is being remembered for a lifetime of activism, advocating for feminist causes. Her foundation confirming she died yesterday at her home in New York City, surrounded by some of the many who loved her. Gloria Steinem was 92 and also a journalist who co-founded Ms. Magazine, honored for her civil rights work with a Presidential Medal of Freedom in 2013. A speech is scrapped for a controversial ex-Senate candidate in Maine.
15: It would have been Graham Plattner's first major appearance since ending his Senate campaign, but the former Democratic nominee will no longer be speaking at a Labor Day rally in Ellsworth, Maine. The oyster farmer and combat veteran ended his campaign in July amid sex assault allegations from an ex, as well as accusations from other women. Now the ex and a woman who's accused him of domestic abuse has urged organizers not to let him take the stage. Plattner denies the allegations but acknowledges some of the relationships occurred during the, quote, darkest time of his life before he received therapy. Rally organizers say he'll instead lead a veterans march after the rally. Lillian Wu, Fox News.
9: Oil prices are higher, but so are stocks. The Dow's up 591 points. The S&P and the NASDAQ also up more than 1%. I'm Lisa Brady, Fox News.
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0: 80s. I think the 80s is the A-plus decade. What is this guy talking about?
1: I would go 90s over 80s. Really contentious take for me there, but I understand.
0: Can we come back to this?
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4: It's Thursday, September 3rd, and here are your headlines. With 2 months until Election Day, Democrats say they're increasingly optimistic about retaking Congress, pointing to President Trump's underwater approval ratings and voter frustration over inflation. House Speaker Mike Johnson, however, insists Republicans will defy history, predicting the GOP will actually grow its majority. Early voting kicks off later this month in half a dozen states. Warm Springs Police Officer Chris Fisher was shot and killed Tuesday night while sitting in his patrol car after a traffic stop. The suspect, 23-year-old Jimmy Lee Steverson, fled the scene, triggering a statewide blue alert. He was found early on Wednesday morning in South Carolina with a self-inflicted gunshot wound and was later pronounced dead. Governor Brian Kemp called it a, quote, tragic reminder of the dangers that law enforcement face. And finally, Georgia Attorney General Chris Carr wants the SEC to crack down on LSU's plans to roster professional athletes this season. Carr says the move violates SEC rules and urges the SEC Commissioner Greg Sankey to consider penalties, even suspending LSU from the conference. He says he'll, quote, use all legal means necessary to protect the integrity of college sports. Today's weather will be similar to yesterday and be a hot one with plenty of sunshine with a high of 96 and a low of 74. The Extra 106.3 headlines, I'm Bryce Gobert.
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1: Welcome back in, Clay and Buck. We are rolling through the Thursday edition of the program. A lot of you immediately weighing in on my potentially contentious take that the 90s are better than the 80s. They are the two best decades, I believe, in American history. I think what unites both of them, Buck, is Reagan was an incredibly popular president in the 1980s. I think we talked about this when we were talking about the presidential power rankings last week that President Trump posted. I think that Reagan is the best president of my life by a substantial margin. Bill Clinton, though, was also really, really popular in the 90s, and he got elected basically by saying Democrats are crazy and I'm going to be a new type of Democrat. Now, I don't know that people expected that he was going to have an affair with his intern, and that would certainly play very different in the 21st century than it did at the end of the 20th. But Buck, to me, the 90s were the better decade. Now, I've said this before. If you are having a dinner party and you're worried about what the topics are going to be, you know, you're like, oh my God, Lindsey Clancy might come up and the women are going to lose their minds, or you're going to talk about Trump and people are going to get really fired up. I'm telling you, the best debate that could occur that will actually make people like each other more is 80s versus 90s. Are you saying, even younger than me, that you would take the 80s over the 90s? You know, you can consider movies, music, economy, culture, president, like all these different things you can roll together. You would take 80s over 90s.
0: I think as a decade, you probably do take the 80s over the 90s. Now, to be clear, where we started on this was that Ryan Reynolds, who is married to Blake Lively, was trashing the 80s as this like messy bad decade, when really for America both the 80s and 90s were overwhelmingly prosperous. You know, we didn't have, yeah, we had the Persian Gulf War in the early 90s, and then Clinton got us involved in some stuff in the Balkans, but we didn't have a Vietnam, we didn't have a World War One or a World War Two, we didn't even have a Korean War, we didn't have anything like of that scale in either of those decades. So start with that. I think it's really hard to have a great decade when you're losing a lot of your best and bravest young men in a conflict somewhere. So, you know, that other things would be going on too, but I think that's a very good start. America was at relative peace. I understand Persian Gulf War, but the first Persian Gulf War was kind of a mopping up operation from day one. And the music is an interesting call for me, and the movies are an interesting call for me. I don't know. I think you're at a really immovable object, unstoppable force situation. I could be persuaded either way, but I could not be persuaded that what Ryan Reynolds said, which is like the 80s was a bloody and horrible decade. It's like, what are you for America? That's the thing. For other places, maybe. Yeah, I wouldn't have wanted to be, you know, in Afghanistan.
1: He's also our age, roughly. So he actually lived through some of the 1980s, I think. I think Ryan Reynolds is 42, 43-ish, if I were guessing. He's also, Buck, not a total moron in that he's been successful from a capitalistic perspective. I don't understand how these guys can't just walk down the red carpet. All these
0: Isn't he Canadian?
1: Is he Canadian?
0: Is he Canadian? I think, yeah, he's Canadian. There we go. Problem solved. Now we know. He's Canadian. So he doesn't like all that muscular Reagan optimism morning in America. He's one of those. And by the way, I know we have Canadians listening to the show and you're on board with us and everything else. But a lot of Canadian, a lot of you Canucks running around up there, living under a blanket of freedom provided by America, I might add, just speaking honestly here, living lives of prosperity because the guy next door to you is your best buddy who will stop any bullies from messing with you. You're gonna give us the 80s was a bad decade.
1: He's
0: Get
1: gonna turn
0: here.
1: 50 in October next month. So right, he remembers the 80s. Yeah, it does look pretty good for 50. But he does way better than me. He does though remember what the 1980s were. And here's my historical analogy, Buck. The 1980s were a final repudiation of 1968. Right? Reagan won to a large extent on let's bring normalcy back to America. I think there's an argument out there from a historical perspective that our modern day 1968 was 2020. And that what we have seen since 2020 on into 2021 and whatnot was a peak woke era that was destabilizing. And what we have seen and what certainly the Trump re-election in 2024 represented was in some way a return for some form of normalcy. If I want to be optimistic, I think we could have a generation that things go back to being somewhat normal. And let me build on that too, Buck, because the other part of this is the country is aging and older people are saner, generally speaking. They've actually seen things happen. They have perspective. And they also tend to vote more conservative. And so I think that we may be trending towards an era, and I think even the way AOC is talking suggests that she might see it coming, where this sort of revolutionary, even though they're having a flare-up right here with the Democrats, socialists, sort of revolutionary left-wing ideas are going to be roundly, soundly rejected by normal people across America. That would be my optimistic take.
0: I also think with the fall of the wall and the dissolution of the Soviet Union, not only was there a spread of incredible optimism. Now that, again, that bridges, that's 80s into 90s, right? So this is where decades
1: are just numbers. 1989, people forget, because Reagan gave the tear down the wall speech, but it wasn't until George H.W. Bush was president that the Berlin Wall actually came down. A lot of people think that was Reagan. Reagan was the force behind it occurring. But it was his vice president in charge when it did happen.
0: I will tell you, though, if you're talking about more timeless movies, I actually think now the 90s had better production value, better technology to work with in the film industry. So that's a huge advantage. But I think the 80s might actually have it beat. You got E.T., Ghostbusters, Raiders of the Lost Ark. Princess Bride, The Goonies, Karate Kid, Die Hard, The Terminator, Aliens, Predator, all 80s movies. 90s movies, if you're looking at the top of the top in terms of overall popularity, you get Shawshank Redemption, which I actually enjoyed watching, but it's an absurd movie. The whole thing. Everyone in prison is like this, you know, kind of jolly, like remorseful, but, you know, friendly fellow. And not everybody, obviously, but a lot of them are. And the whole thing, I think it's a little too schmaltzy, a little too, at the end. But anyway, Goodfellas, Silence of the Lambs, Forrest Gump, Fight Club, The Matrix. I do love The Matrix. Pulp Fiction, Terminator 2. Those are accordingly the best movies of the 90s. Look, that's an amazing lineup too. You don't have something similar for the first decade of the 21st century. The movies are just not as good. And then this last decade, the movies have turned into trash. We also had more, I would argue, American dominance globally with our culture, certainly in the 80s and 90s than we do today.
1: I think
0: a lot
1: that's
0: of places
1: true.
0: Have to develop their own
1: well.
0: Movie
1: I
0: industries.
1: Do think music is better in the 90s. It was more diverse in terms of the type of music that was ascendant. If you go back and look at rock music, rap music, country music, there was a wider variety of excellence than had existed in the past. I will say, do you know who Ella Langley is?
0: Ella Langley, no.
1: You really don't know who Ella Langley is?
0: I wouldn't lie to all these people listening on the radio. No, I don't know who Ella Langley is. I know Langley, CIA headquarters, where all the magic happens.
1: Ella Langley, the Leaving Texas. Do you know that song?
0: Oh, the she's the new country singer with the big first the song. I just forgot
1: the
0: her name. Yeah, okay, yeah. I do know who that is. Yeah.
1: Okay, so she is about to have the longest tenured number one overall hit potentially in history of music. I think she's had a number one. The Leaving Texas song has been number one now for 20 weeks. When I think about the culture changing. The fact that a country music song is now dominating, and it comes on the heels of Morgan Wallen, and we can run through any number of country artists that are all having their quote-unquote moments, I do think it suggests that the culture overall is changing, and we're moving back in the direction of the 80s and the 90s. Now, to your point, Buck, here's what we need. Actually really good movies to start being made again. And that's why I have argued to bring it home that Paramount should come back to California, come to Nashville and make Nashville the Hollywood of the heartland. Let's go to break here, by the way. J.D. Vance just walked out to start a press briefing in the White House. He's speaking right now. We will monitor that and give you the absolute latest on anything he might say. And we'll take your calls. We got loaded lines, not surprisingly. Plus, I've got a sports story that I was trying to explain to Buck. And we may get into that a little bit because it has truly become insane.
0: I actually got fired up over it, yeah. To be fair. And it is not the WNBA.
1: Not the WNBA.
0: And I got fired up. So that tells you something about the sports story. Thousands of places on the internet have a file with your name on it, your home address, your cell phone number, your email address. 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
15: So finally, somebody is doing some checking up on the Communist Party in America, the Democrat Socialist Party, and all of the promises that they make to get the dumb masses voting for them. Free health care, guaranteed jobs, housing for all of this nonsense. Finally, somebody, the Cato Institute, a very respected think tank in Washington, D.C., did an analysis on the cost of all of the free things that the Democrat Socialists are promising. Are you ready? Here we go. Universal health care, $30 trillion to $75 trillion over the next decade. Slavery reparations, $13.5 trillion to $28 trillion. Job guarantees, $4.4 trillion to $60.4 trillion. Housing for everybody, $3.4 trillion to $16.6 trillion. And other big ticket goodies, it all totals up to anywhere from $71 trillion to $211 trillion. No comparable country on earth spends anywhere near that percentage of their GDP on these freebies. The Cato Institute found that confiscating every penny held by the richest Americans, plus every penny of corporate profit, and raising the income tax rates to the max would still leave the DSA tens of trillions of dollars short. Ah, these communists / socialists, don't worry about where the money's going to come from. Just vote for us because we're promising you so many nice things. Wonderful. Neil Bortz, Extra 106.3.
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0: Well, I knew this would happen, Clay. The 70s superfans have already come for us with all their gripes, with their bell bottoms, with their BGs, with their, Jimi Hendrix should be 60s, right? That's how much I know about the 70s. Well, a little bit of the 70s. When did he die? I don't remember. But they're coming for us with their bell bottoms, their disco music, and their really bad, hairstyles and tight t-shirts. A lot of polyester shirts with big collars. Billy from Georgia, Paul, VIP email from Paul. Buck, what rock were you under? Cars were ugly, music was horrible, disco, clothes were embarrassing. Okay, we had Reagan. I think he's confusing the 70s and the 80s. No one thinks of the 80s as disco. Am I missing something?
1: I don't know. We got loaded lines, but I wonder if Todd Blanche, who's going to be our guest in the next segment.
0: Get the Attorney General to weigh in on his favorite
1: decade. Get the Attorney General to weigh in, see if he can just decide the issue for the nation, which is better, the 80s or the 90s. I bet he's going to say 80s, because one of the defining aspects of which decade you like the most is at what age were you the youngest and having the most fun? And so those of us who are around my age, your age, a lot of us say the 90s. And then if you're 5 or 6 years younger than me, a lot of you say the 80s. If you're a decade younger, a lot of you say the 70s. That's the way the math works. Most of you are wrong. It's the 1990s. That's the greatest decade in the history of the United States.
0: Clay, who we got on the lines? Let's get to it.
1: We got loaded lines. Let's see. Greg in Charleston, he is saying the 1970s are better. So I just hang up on him. Here he is.
19: Hey, how y'all doing?
1: Great.
0: We're fine until your crazy take. Go ahead.
1: Yes.
19: Hey, I've got some, both some street cred and some academic cred on this. I was a recording artist all through the touring recording artist in the 80s. Had a couple of records out. I was a Nashville songwriter in the 90s. And, by the way, Clay, I got my, undergrad in music business at MTSU.
1: That's where my parents went. Go Blue Raiders.
19: All right. Yeah, true blue. Got my master's from Miami in music business, and I'm working on my PhD right now in entertainment. So the 90s, I'll have to agree with you, Clay. That was the best decade for country music. One of the interesting things about that, though, is there was a lot of covers done in the 90s that were of 70s music. And so to qualify, I think really it was the late 60s through about 1977 or 1978 that has often been called the golden age of American popular music. I would argue that from a theoretical and classical perspective, that was the absolute, unequivocal, culturally best decade of all time.
1: Interest, thank you for the call, and congratulations on all the success. Go Blue Raiders. Art has a good point, and I do think this is significant. People of different racial groups were getting along much better in the 80s and the 90s. Now, I know some of you are going to say, Clay, do you remember the LA riots? Yes, I do. Rodney King, OJ, all of that. Yes, there were racial divisions. I actually don't think they were as pronounced in the 80s and the 90s as they were surrounding George Floyd. Art in Washington, Georgia, fire away.
20: Yeah, I'm an old boomer. I grew up in the 60s and the 70s, so I remember the racial tensions from those days, which is why for me, when I think about the 80s and the 90s, I look at them pretty equally, because we didn't have the racial divisions. We got along. People were peaceful for the most part. I mean, yeah, we had our problems, but nothing like we have today. And when I look at history over the past few decades, it seems to me that right around 2009, when Obama came in, is when we started to stumble backwards. It's almost like we've gone back in time to where now we have a lot of racial animosity, a lot of racial division, and I'm just trying to figure out, how did we get here and how do we return back to
1: I think it's a great question. Buck, thank you for the call, Art. My thesis on this, and I'm curious if you would sign on, is Obama 2012. 2008 Obama was a very optimistic version for America that he won and ran on. 2012 was, hey, we've got to get the black vote out no matter what. And I think really identity politics in the Democrat Party started in 2012 in earnest. Certainly with Hillary 2016, I'm with her, knock the glass ceiling down. I think all of that continued to accelerate, and Kamala ran, and I think Kamala will run again, the most identity politics laden election of all time, and I think that provided a lot of disunity across racial lines.
0: Coming up here, we'll talk to Attorney General Blanche about some of the top initiatives of this DOJ and much more, so be sure you stick around here on Clay and Buck, talking to a cabinet official, as one does.
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25: Vice President takes the podium. Lisa Brady, Fox News. For today, at least, Vice President J.D. Vance leading the first White House press briefing since July after the departure of Press Secretary Karoline Leavitt.
26: Before I came out here, I was talking with the president in the Oval Office, and he said, "If be careful. I want you to do well, but if you do too well, I might make you the press secretary." So I've got to screw up a little bit because I'm busy enough as it is.
25: One of the first questions moments ago about affordability ahead of the midterm elections.
26: If you think that inflation is a problem, if you think affordability is a problem, number one, we're doing everything that we can to bring down prices. But what do the Democrats say? They say that they want to undo taxes. They want to increase taxes on Social Security and TIFs.
25: Highlighting pledges to undo Republican tax cuts, Democrats argue the president's agenda is not working. A federal court in Boston hearing arguments on the Trump executive order for new restrictions on mail-in voting.
27: The Postal Service's responsibility is to deliver ballots, not determine who may vote.
25: Tamika Simmons is general counsel for a sorority, Delta Sigma Theta, one of the plaintiffs in multiple lawsuits challenging the order as unconstitutional. The president has argued changes are needed for election security. A federal judge has temporarily blocked the Postal Service from enforcing new rules as time runs out for changes ahead of the midterms. So far today, no notes from the jury after telling the judge a second time they're still deadlocked at the trial of Lindsay Clancy, charged with murdering her three young children in Massachusetts and using an insanity defense. It's day six of deliberations.
28: Yesterday, the judge gave the Tui Rodriguez or dynamite charge, the final instruction urging jurors to reconsider their positions one more time. If they come back deadlocked again, the judge can't force more deliberations, opening the door to a mistrial.
25: Fox's Brian Yenes at the courthouse in Plymouth, where the defense attorney tells reporters he's ready if a mistrial leads to a new trial. 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
5: High-tech manufacturers, 8 universities, and the federal government teaming up to form the Foundry School, meant to upskill the American workforce in the semiconductor, defense, and energy sectors, and beyond.
6: Manufacturers, including those from South Korea, Japan, and India, will participate along with U.S. manufacturers. Stanford is coming up with the curriculum, and sessions will be held there and at 7 other participating universities to train people on everything from factory design, assembly line engineering, industrial automation, defense production, and more. Secretary of State Marco Rubio said the U.S. made a huge mistake when we stopped building things.
7: We woke up to the reality just a few years ago that we are suddenly, as a nation, dangerously dependent on other nations for all sorts of things that we need.
6: A State Department release says American advanced manufacturers will need nearly 4 million workers by the year 2033. Jessica Rosenthal, Fox News.
5: A North Carolina community in mourning along with the family of a middle school football player.
8: A heartbroken family in Greensboro, North Carolina remembers their 13-year-old Caden as a picture of health. When he started football practice at Northwest Guilford Middle School, he had just run a lap at the beginning of practice Friday when he went into cardiac arrest and died 3 days later. Caden Sorrell has a twin brother, one of 5 siblings. His big sister Vanessa calls him an angel from heaven, brilliant, sweet, smart, kind, who made everybody around him feel loved. The Sorrell family GoFundMe is supporting medical testing for his siblings to see if they have an underlying genetic condition that also caused Caden's sudden death, which was 1 in 100,000 chance.
5: Fox's Therese Crowley. Mortgage rates hitting their highest level in more than a year, topping 6.7% in the Freddie Mac average for a 30-year fixed rate. But Wall Street's rallying, the Dow's up 578 points. I'm Lisa Brady. This is Fox News.
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8: As massive AI data centers spread across Texas, so is the backlash. Democrats hope frustration over power, water, and the impact on rural communities will give them an opening with voters in Republican strongholds. Supporters say the massive computer campuses powering AI promise billions in investment, thousands of jobs, and could help America stay ahead in a race against China. But many residents worry that they're going to be left paying the price through higher costs, more strain on the grid, and greater water demand. Governor Greg Abbott is now requiring proposed data centers to undergo state audits before connecting to the Texas power grid. Democratic gubernatorial nominee Gina Hinojosa is making data centers a centerpiece of her campaign. And it's not just Texas. From Ohio to Wisconsin and Pennsylvania, data centers are becoming a major campaign issue, with candidates debating whether the benefits of AI are worth the cost to local communities. In Dallas, Brooke Taylor, Fox News.
9: I'm Chad Pergram with the Speaker's Lobby.
10: Antoinette, dainty queen with her quaint guillotine.
9: Well, it wasn't Antoinette's guillotine, nor was it quaint, but it was Philon Tamdoli's guillotine. U.S. Capitol Police arrested him recently after initially approaching him for parking in a permit-only spot by the Library of Congress. An affidavit says officers spotted the guillotine and approached Lee, who was sitting on the side of a platform attached to the truck. He had a 10-foot-tall guillotine in the truck bed. Lee then told officers, quote, he wasn't there for any specific reason and didn't have any issues with specific members of Congress. When asked by an officer if the guillotine was fully operational, Lee said, quote, yeah, it's the real deal, man. Capitol Police say an officer tapped on the blade section of the guillotine and confirmed that it was metal sharpened at an angle. Police charged Lee with a misdemeanor. They also said that investigators were going through the suspect's background to learn more about why he came to Washington, D.C. With the Speaker's Lobby, Chad Pergram, Fox News.
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0: Welcome back into Clay and Buck. Clay, it looks like we're still not going to have any verdicts, any end state here for the Lindsey Clancy trial. Another day of deliberations. I have to think it is extremely tense and frustrating or frustrated in that jury room, in the jury deliberation room, because the only reason for this is they cannot come to an agreement on any of the charges. So there won't even be a, okay, we'll go for the second highest charge, or the, which is often the way that juries will solve this issue. They'll say, well, you think it's murder one. I think it should be manslaughter. Let's go down the middle and do murder two, if that's an option. As strange as this may sound, that does happen in jury rooms. And in this case, I think it's, I would assume there's a handful of women who just refuse to convict her on any charge and want her to go to a mental hospital. And I will assume, and I am assuming, by the way, I have no sources on this or whatever. I'm assuming that the three men on the jury are just absolutely not. Absolutely not. That is what I think is happening. That is my intuition for whatever it's worth. Clay, what do you think?
12: That's my take. I actually saw Nancy Grace yesterday on Fox News as I was waiting to go on with Jesse Waters yesterday, I think it was. No, sorry, Sean Hannity. I don't remember. I was on Fox News waiting to go on. And Nancy Grace, who has a decent amount of experience in this world, she's convinced they're just disputing whether what she's guilty of. In other words, she doesn't think this is going to be a mistrial. She thinks they can't agree on, is this first-degree murder? Is this a derivation, lower-level murder?
0: I disagree. Right. I disagree with Nancy, just to be clear. I think that's wrong. But maybe I'm wrong.
12: Right.
0: We'll see.
12: I hope she's right. By the way, last caller. Ultimately, I'm told by producer Greg, he was upset because we were advocating too strongly for Sean Parnell to get the job that is open right now. I mean, if your criticism of us is going to be people that we know, like, and believe have done a good job and that we have personal relationships with that we disclose to you as a basis for why we believe they're entitled to a promotion or should get a promotion, if that's the criticism, I mean, I would rather be criticized for being honest about having personal relationships than doing what a lot of people do in media, as you know to be true, Buck, mm-hmm. which is not talk about personal relationships at all and just give you an aggressive case for why someone should or should not get a job, which they claim is based in a completely unbiased analysis. The reality is we know and like Sean. He did a great job with us. We think he's done a great job with Pete so far, and we think he would do a good job if he got promoted. People don't choose to promote or not promote anyone based on our decision, our arguments necessarily. So, if you have an issue with that, so be it. I'd rather be criticized for being too kind to someone that we are friends with than, either pretend that we weren't, in some way connected or to like tee off on somebody that's your friend in a public fashion. That also seems,
0: Yeah, well, it's a snake maneuver. I mean, I always tell people, don't expect me, especially over policy disputes or something, to hit my friends, on the air. And beyond that, we do tell people when we have, I mean, I've known Pete and Sean for almost the entire time I've been doing media. I met them when I was at the Blaze and started working with them both, I want to say 2012, 2013, in that time frame. So I've known these guys a long time, spent a lot of time with them, worked with them both. So it's not just the, oh, I've interviewed this person and I like them. It's I know these individuals and can attest to things like their competency, their character, their ability to handle stress, all of these things. And so I have a high degree of faith in them, not because I have a high degree of faith in Sean Parnell as a Pentagon spokesman and Undersecretary of Defense. I have a high degree of faith in Pete Hegseth as Secretary of War. I'm sorry, I should have said Undersecretary of War. Because I know them, not because somebody told me that they're good guys. So that's one part of this. And something else, Clay, I'll just say, when it comes to personnel disputes inside of agencies, things like this, you're always being fed a line. You know, you need to understand that. Right now, there's all this, oh, this is why he left. You know who's saying that? You'll notice the White House has been very quiet about this. You know who's saying why Driscoll left? People from the Driscoll camp. Obviously, right? You leave, you resign under these circumstances. You know, he was allowed to leave really of his own volition. He wasn't fired, but you resign and you go on and then you're telling people why you left. Is that the whole story? That is not the whole story. So I just think that it's worth keeping in mind whenever you have somebody who exits any of these positions, bureaucracies, agencies, their version of the story is one version of the story. And it may be true, but there is another version of why they were no longer there. And I think the White House, out of respect for Driscoll's service, has just been quiet and allowed him to go. But I'm just saying we would be going off of half the story if you're going to go to Politico or something and tell me, well, this is what they're reporting. Yeah, because the guy called a reporter and said, this is why I left. Is that the story? Let me tell you, I don't think that's the way these things actually go.
12: J.D. Vance just finished his White House press briefing. We had our guys running on it. We'll give you any cuts that are particularly newsworthy. I haven't seen anything that has really popped going through social media during the course of which he talked. It was the first White House press briefing since Caroline Leavitt left the White House. Okay, Buck, I got a fun story for you. This is going to be crazy. So LSU is trying to bring a player to play for them who was last in the Cleveland Browns preseason training camp. Cleveland Browns, obviously an NFL team. There is a lawsuit going on right now in Baton Rouge, Louisiana, between the Southeastern Conference and LSU. LSU has also just been sued in the state of Alabama by the Southeastern Conference, which is based in the state of Alabama. And the dispute basically is over whether pro athletes are allowed to return to college and play college sports. The Attorney General of Louisiana is involved. We talked, was it earlier this week? I think it was when Senator Kennedy of Louisiana had a great quote for us about Lane Kiffin. We've had the governor on. We've had everybody on. This was the Attorney General of Louisiana. She showed up for this hearing, Buck, in a purple top. The LSU colors, of course, are purple. This is a crazy Southern college football story. This is what she said before she began her press conference on this lawsuit. Listen.
13: Go Tigers.
12: If you couldn't tell, she said, go Tigers. Buck, as a lifelong New Yorker, what is your take on college lawsuits having to do with who is allowed to play, including guys who went and played NFL football during the summer that now want to come back to college and play college football? Is this all insane to you? Like, what is your take on this?
0: I love how Clay asking the Manhattan kid about college football, it's like he's asking an Eskimo about the best bullfighter in the world. You know, it's like, what? Who? What's going on here? I would say on this issue, the reality has been for a long time that in these major programs, and this will be an unpopular opinion, these are essentially, and it's actually the way that Tom Wolfe described them in his book, I Am Charlotte Simmons, which I think was based on Duke effectively.
12: That's right.
0: It wasn't called Duke, but he said that these are athletic mercenaries. meaning that these players who get pulled in these top programs, they're clearly not there for academics nor for the academics. And there are minor league sports franchises that are subsidized by, and everyone's booing and everybody, they're like, shut up. Minor league sports franchises, really just football, basketball, maybe one or two other sports you throw into the mix that are subsidized by the rest of the university. And now people are going to say it makes university money. Clay, as you know, that is true for some of the big elite programs. Actually, most sports programs lose schools money.
12: Yeah.
0: That's what ends up, you know, if you look at the vast majority of athletics programs, they are a net loss for the school. They're not selling enough tickets to pay for all the staff and the stadiums and everything else. Not the case, I'm sure, with like, with a Texas and Oklahoma and A&M and Auburn and Alabama and all this stuff. They're making money for their schools. That's different. But now they've essentially wiped away the facade by allowing somebody who is effectively a professional athlete to come back and get paid to pretend to be a college athlete. That's gone full circle now. Because all along, there was this game of, these are student athletes and they shouldn't be paid, but we should make millions and millions of dollars off them. And our coach should make like 10 million bucks, you know, and have some cool nickname that everybody in the South knows. Like, that was an unsustainable reality. And now I think people are seeing that they got to figure out something that makes this legit again. I also tell you, I feel bad because I used to see these stories. These, you know, kids, they were kids in some cases, right? Who were like freshmen or sophomores at some program and they accepted a steak dinner or a jacket from a booster and then they're banned for 4 years from the NCAA because the NCAA is some sacrosanct student athlete. Go walk off a short pier. Like, well, give me a break.
12: And this, to your point, all started because the NCAA lost 9-0 at the Supreme Court, which is almost impossible to do. You got everybody in the entire NCAA said, hey, we in no way can support your argument that these are amateurs. And I think a lot of people out there are fed up with what's going on. I would say this, and we have a big listenership, I know, in Louisiana and also in Alabama. The Southeastern Conference, Buck, is based in Alabama. They're in Birmingham. They are suing LSU in the state of Alabama. Forum shopping is a huge part of all legal proceedings. The SEC suing the one of the most hated schools of both Alabama and Auburn in the state of Alabama, where in theory they would get judges but also jurors who are not necessarily in favor of LSU, while LSU is suing the SEC in Louisiana, is one of the funniest, most ridiculous examples of how judicial favoritism can be implemented in cases that I can think of in recent history.
0: So now that I've given everyone my crusty nerd take so they can all give me a wedgie and slam me into the lockers and stuff, Clay, how do you fix this problem? Because you really can't have people saying that this is college athletics and this is somehow fair when you can just go out and pay somebody more money who's a professional athlete to go compete in college in their late 20s.
12: Yeah.
0: You got 30-year-olds that are going to be, you know, suiting up, say, oh, I'm the number two QB for this team, but I could go play at LSU and make, you know, $8 million a year. This is, it's just not sustainable. So how do you fix it?
12: Yeah, no, yeah, you're right. And I think the answer is that we have to get this bill passed in the Senate and in the House that would end, attacking of all rules, which is why we've had some senators on talking about it. By the way, guys, am I correct? Because sometimes my quad boxes get a little bit slow. The judge has gotten another jury note in the Clancy trial. Is that updated? I just want to make sure that that's on the actual, now happening in real time, Buck. So.
0: Do you want to go to a pause here and then we'll come back and see what the note is?
12: Let's go to commercial break. We'll see if that happens before we finish the show today, if we find out what that note might be saying. But I want to tell you about Legacy Box. 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
24: "It's an egregious violation of the act."
18: And the verdict from a former prosecutor,
25: "It smells bad."
26: What don't you get about the rules and regulations?
27: If Mayor Bottoms wants her legacy to be too greedy to care, they're off to a great start.
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12: Welcome back in, Clay Travis. We're going to talk legal issues as the Lindsey Clancy case is ongoing. 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Okay, Buck, I think what's likely to happen here, again, judge getting a jury note in the Clancy trial, I think the jurors are done. I think they are finished. I think they are letting it be known that they have reached a point where no one is changing their mind. They are effectively all locked in. And I think there's a decent chance that later this afternoon, an official jury verdict is going to come down. Unfortunately, I think this is going to end in a mistrial. Do you sign off? Do you co-sign? And if it does, I would suspect that tomorrow we will spend a substantial amount of time discussing this case.
0: Yeah, I think we're heading for a mistrial. And I think the challenge of this particular mistrial is that a second jury pool is very likely to run into the same problem. But now we're getting to a place where, guys, you know, if she got a mistrial and they chose not to retry the case, which the state can do, she just walks.
12: Yes. Well,
0: she just walks. And then all these, you know, TikTok moms, or at least alleged moms, they claim they're moms, who are saying, oh, but like Lindsay Clancy and you don't understand and postpartum and all this stuff. Is that what you want? She kills her three kids and she just walks away like nothing happened?
12: Yeah.
0: Brutally murders her three small children and she walks scot-free? That could happen because there are, I am sorry to say, women in this jury pool who, if we're right, if there's a mistrial, maybe they get an agreement on a lesser charge. But Clay, if they were going to get agreement on a lesser charge, they would have already done so. I think that's why I don't believe it's a lesser charge argument.
12: I think all of your analysis is right. The other part of this I would say is we don't know if there was an offer to her to plead guilty to a lesser charge. Her defense attorney now is never agreeing to any sort of substantial, punishment that she would agree to. Because he's looking at this, and I think he's doing this calculus too, and saying there's no way they're going to get her convicted now, because how do you even get an unbiased jury? Certainly not anywhere in Massachusetts, but I'm not sure you could go anywhere in the country at this point, given how much attention has been on this case.
0: We'll see. There is a possibility that we are talking to you about a woman who is effectively free pending retrial after admitting to brutally murdering her three children. There is a dark insanity that has spread around the country on this issue and on other issues too, but this is showing it in a way that I think it is unavoidable for us to have to focus in on this and look at this. So Clay, that's a bleak way to end the show today.
12: Yeah.
0: But we do have on the rest of the show a lot of fun, a lot of great stuff. Go back and check out Clay and Buck podcast, guys. It is up all 3 hours each hour for your viewing enjoyment. And on YouTube, we are on YouTube now. 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
4: 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Less is not more when it comes to warning people about a link between alcohol and cancer. A new study suggesting those warnings could have greater impact if more information is included. Researchers surveyed more than 600 U.S. adults who drink alcohol, showing them a variety of messages and finding that people responded better to warnings if they mentioned specific cancers and included images. They also found moderate drinkers were more likely than heavy drinkers to respond. Heavy drinkers, the researchers said, were less likely to engage with those messages. The team notes their work did not investigate whether the message changed a person's drinking behavior, and the lead researcher says many people remain unaware that alcohol is linked to several cancers. Even though alcohol is classified as a cancer-causing substance linked to liver, throat, mouth, esophageal, laryngeal, colon, and breast cancers, the findings appear in the journal Cancer. For more health news, go to foxnewshealth.com. 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I'm Lisa Brady, Fox News.
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6: A note from the jury. I'm Lisa Brady, Fox News. The nine women and three men deliberating the fate of Lindsay Clancy in Massachusetts over the killing of her three young children just reaching out to the judge on day six of deliberations.
8: This note comes 8 hours after their last note, which said that they were still deadlocked. That note yesterday came in after lunch. They went home, they came back today, and now we hear from them.
6: Fox's Brian Yenes at the courthouse in Plymouth, where the judge gave the jury a so-called dynamite charge yesterday, considered final instructions before possibly declaring a mistrial if they remain deadlocked. There's no confirmation yet what's in the jury's latest note. They've been weighing several possible options, including murder or lesser counts of second-degree murder or manslaughter, or not guilty, including not guilty by reason of insanity. A message to Iran about control over the Strait of Hormuz.
9: You've got to stop shooting at commercial shipping.
6: And Vice President J.D. Vance says the U.S. won't talk to Iran unless they stop shooting at commercial shipping. Leading a White House briefing, he also tells reporters,
9: I wouldn't call it a war. Right now, there is no active shooting. I recognize there have been places where this has flared up. Major combat operations lasted for about 6 weeks.
6: Declining to put a timetable on ending the conflict or detail any next steps against the regime as an economic pressure campaign continues. Iran launching more strikes on U.S. Gulf allies earlier following U.S. strikes earlier this week. The vice president also fielding multiple questions on the midterm elections.
9: If you're worried about affordability, how is the Democrats' tax increase going to make your life more affordable?
6: Arguing Democrats will undo Republican tax cuts. And again, the jury at the Lindsay Clancy murder trial is sending a note to the judge. We don't know yet what's in it. America is listening to Fox News.
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25: Look out. It's only me. It's only the Kimmer with Pete Davis. The mounds are making as he's rehabbing a brand new extension to the wing out there, apparently, with a contractor. And now your mechanical mangler, of course, would be Flounder at the controls. And it's Thursday. Look out. Hot and steamy, as always. What the heck, you know? I like it. You do something, you get sweaty, and you feel better. How's it going? Kimmer, Pete, and Flounder. And our number is 404-741-2020. 1230, 741-1230, da-da-da-da. Anyway, how's it going? Hope you're having a good day, happy day, everything's fine. If not, either way, you know, you're welcome here. I'd love to have to try, and again, I'll give the voicemail message. Have we got any, still kind of really hasn't caught on yet, I don't think Pop Founder has really, or what?
14: We got some more slogans and things like that.
25: Slogans? In fact, I'm glad you said that.
14: The minute you say that, I'm probably going to get about three more voicemails.
25: You're going to get more. Well, I just got a text.
14: Which is fine, they're good.
25: No, good. Again, Pete mentioned this the other day, we're just kind of a slogan for the show. We don't really have a slogan. You know, other than, you know, shut up and leave me alone, but that's my book title.
14: Someone left a voicemail with that as well. Shut up and leave me alone, the Kimmer Show.
25: Well, I just got a text from America's Southern Gentleman, Bill Sheehan, who not only took me around to the Masters, but also Pete Davis, and just a wonderful guy. And he said, hey, Kimmer, how about this? The Kimmer Show, where truth and idiocy collide. All right, I like.
14: There you go.
25: Hey, wait a minute. Which one's the idiot? That can't be right. A minute. Pete Davis with his Masters cap on right now as we celebrating. Mine's back at the house. I don't, don't wear it here today. So if you have a slogan for the program, always willing to hear. Anyway, I got distracted. Here is our voicemail number. If you're, obviously you don't want to wait on hold or make a call, whatever. You want to leave us a message. It's 495-5600. 995-5600. 995-5600. I almost can't say it myself. Anyway. So here we go. We're off. It's 3. And by the way, we had a lot of chicks news today. A lot of things about women. Honestly, it really troubles me, and I don't need to be harping on it, and I hope you don't tune me out because I keep saying stuff like this. But we've lost our women. We need our women back. We've lost our women. In fact, ladies, let me ask you this. And I know most, probably a whole bunch of our audience skews a little older than, you know, the dating age of the 20s and 30s and stuff like that. But seriously, if you have a daughter or a niece or, you know, people are young or you are that age, do you even know a young lady, a teenage girl, let alone a teenager, a woman in her 20s and so forth, who really wants to be a mom and have a family? I mean, today, this day in America today, our young, think of, you know, last, the generations of women, your mothers, you know, mothers from like teenagers to 30, 40 years old. Do you know any woman who says, oh boy, I can't wait to get married and have a family? Seriously. I mean, it used to be, that's what it used to be, you know, girls play with dolls and they would have dollhouses so they could dream about being a housewife and a mother and raise families. Which I realize now, and the reason this is all coming up because of Gloria Steinem passed away today, or yesterday, I guess. And so it kind of leads into a whole bunch of other things about women and their reactions and how they're being stressed, sharpened for reactions and led astray. It's really, it really bothers me. Anyway, we'll get into all that kind of stuff. And also a change at Fox. Maria Bartiromo may have been blown out of there. They kind of abruptly got rid of her and scraped all her stuff off of social media. So she must have done something. I wonder. We haven't heard. Anyway, Pete Davis, first of all, the mountains make it. Sir, anything in the last 24 hours? Anything going on there?
16: What's today's date?
25: Today's date is the 3rd of March.
14: September.
25: Did I say March?
14: March? I don't know if that was a joke or not.
25: September 3rd, the 3rds of March.
16: That's just the beginning of his
14: downfall
16: stuff tonight.
25: I know. And I just realized how stupid I am.
16: But we'll talk about that in just a second. But first of all,
25: yeah.
16: It was the 3rd of September.
25: Oh, in the Billy Joe Bridge?
14: I'm trying to think of what song that is.
25: Billy Joe jumped off the bridge, Chattahoochee Bridge, the Chattahoochee Bridge.
16: You couldn't be further away from the truth.
25: It's the 3rd of September.
16: As we'll discover in just a minute.
25: Is that the September song? 3rd of September.
16: That day I'll always remember. Yes, I will. Because that was the day that my daddy died. I never got a chance to see him. Never heard nothing but bad things about him. Mama, I'm depending on you to tell me the truth. Mama just hung her head and said, son, Papa was a rolling stone.
25: Oh, my goodness.
16: Wherever he laid his hat was his home.
25: Wow.
16: And when he died, all he left us was alone. Now, here's the weird part. My entire life, I thought they meant A-L-O-N-E. All he left us was alone, which is a great play on words.
25: Instead of a loan agreement of a bank note kind of deal?
16: Yeah. That's really
25: no kidding.
16: The lyrics are L-O-A-N. All my life I thought it was, he left us alone.
25: Wow. Anyway, cool. Now, wait, you just found that out, or how'd you, I mean, what led to this, I wonder?
16: Jeff from Oconee, started singing it as soon as, he called this morning. Oh. So, who sang Papa Was a Rolling Stone?
25: That would be, Papa Was a Rolling Stone. That would be, Papa Was a Rolling Stone. That would be, the Papa, that would be the Rolling Stones. Bob Dylan.
16: No. The Temptations.
25: Temptations, of course. Temptations.
16: Here we go.
25: My papa.
16: The porn music right here.
25: Boom, chicka, boom, chicka, boom.
16: It's like a 2-minute intro.
25: Chicka, boom, boom. Yeah. There we go. Move up a little bit.
16: Seriously.
25: There we go. I stand by. Well, it's all we have today, ladies and gentlemen. Obviously, the instrumental version.
16: Yes, it might be.
25: Oh, my God. You're never going to get
16: it. Oh, my God.

0: 6 minutes longer.
1: Oh, my. Really? Wow. I have no idea.
2: They put in a lot, dude.
3: 11 minutes and 33 seconds.
0: Holy cow.
3: But again, a lot of that's just the intro and then
1: the
3: jamming.
1: Yeah, the long just to get there. Holy smokeroni.
2: All right, that was the first thing.
1: Yes. All right, the second thing,
2: just about 30 minutes before the show, I get a video saying, I'm going to post this.
1: All right, hold on. All right, here's what happened. Last night I was flipping around, or maybe it might have been this morning. I forgot. I was watching ESPN, I guess, or someplace. Or maybe it was Braves Gap, whatever it was. I was watching TV, baseball highlights or whatever.
2: MLB Network.
1: And on the screen, I thought they were playing in Seattle, the Seattle Mariners.
2: Yeah, because Wrigley Field looks a lot like Seattle.
1: It was an interleague thing. I thought it was an interleague thing, because the Seattle thing was on top, which means they were the visitors, which means they were visiting Chicago. So I thought the Seattle Mariners were visiting Chicago. That's what I thought. I saw the thing. I thought I heard the word Seattle. Maybe they were talking about Seattle game, and I thought the announcer were talking about that game. I wasn't watching the game. I just saw the thing of the highlight of the thing. Please, thank you very much. Okay, so I saw this like catcher's mitt up there, for which I thought was representing the freaking Seattle Mariners. And I thought to myself, what the hell does this catcher's mitt have to do with the Seattle Mariners? So I posted it.
2: You didn't. See, I didn't answer you because I said, we'll talk about this on the show, hoping you would not post it.
1: I did. I posted it on Facebook and YouTube.
2: You moron.
1: I'm a moron. I'm Kimmer.
2: It was not an interleague game.
1: No, it wasn't.
2: It was the game of the night between the first place Milwaukee Brewers.
1: Brewers, the Milwaukee, the M Brewers.
2: Who are in the National League against their arch rival, the Chicago Cubs, in Wrigley Field.
1: In Wrigley Field,
2: of all places.
1: Where I hit a home run, as you know. And
2: if you look at the logo.
1: Yeah, the logo.
2: It looks like a baseball glove.
1: Well, it looks like
2: Yeah. The fingers are the letter M for Milwaukee.
1: Okay.
2: The glove body is a B.
3: Milwaukee
2: for
3: Brewers.
2: The Brewers. And that it's literally holding a baseball. It's an ingenious logo.
1: Oh, I don't see the B. I didn't get the B. Where's the B?
2: It's been there for, I don't know how long it's been there.
1: I didn't ask you how long it's been there. I asked you, where's the freaking B? I don't see the B.
2: The B.
3: Yeah,
2: because
3: it's a little
2: to
3: the left. You have to, the B is, look, it's kind of slanted.
2: The thumb and the body of the glove is a B.
1: It looks like a six. It's a letter six with three fingers.
2: It's
1: don't even tell me.
2: It's a little B.
1: Well, but you don't draw the B with a line off to the left. You draw it straight up.
2: Oh.
1: Well, they've mislabeled their own logo. All right, I'm an idiot.
2: Considered one of the greatest logos.
1: I didn't like it.
2: I thought you were kidding at first.
1: You know, the other day I spent way too much time deciding on the kinds of helmets I liked. Somebody had posted, of all the football helmets, and who was the greatest designer. I thought, oh God! And once you go into something like that, you think, oh, I like that little arrow there with the. I mean, it's just stupid.
2: You gotta say the Wolverines have a good
1: helmet. Yeah, they do.
2: I'll give them that.
1: Yeah. Anyway, so but you could get all messed up with that kind of stuff. Let's see. What have I got?
2: Milwaukee.
1: I thought it was the Mariners. And one other thing I forgot to mention the other day. This is why I don't play. I used to play the lottery back when I had money, but nowadays I don't really spend money on myself. Once in a while, I'll play the lottery once in a while. I think it's up there and pretty good. But the other day, here's where I get out of the habit of it. The Fantasy Five the other day. Here were the numbers: 7, 8. 33, 34, 35.
2: I have 7 and 33 in mine.
1: Oh, did you? Yeah. I think I had a 7. Anyway, but again, the freaking lottery. Whatever. And I still don't like the fact that the Mega Millions went to $5 a ticket. I don't even play. I may buy like 2 tickets and feel like an idiot or something just because I'd feel like cheapskate. But I don't like the way they did that. Let's see. I got a whole bunch of things here, personal stuff I want to get off my chest also. And I did learn something from Flounder today as well. And so we got that going for you. Also, we have a game with Pete Davis. And a couple of really funny sound, good sound things here, including, in fact, even Glenn Beck mentioned that some Canadians are trying to make a big deal out of what Donald Trump's doing and trying to cause a war, and actually trying to question one of our admirals about it, which is pretty funny coming up here a little bit with Kemper, Pete, and Flounder. Again, our number is 404-741-1230, 741-1230. Flounder's funny's coming up. We got tweets and stuff and having fun, and Maria Bartiromo is out at Fox. She has been there 13 years, and she all of a sudden, today was her last day, and she has been on, I think she's been on sick leave or something since August 9th. And so, and obviously something happened, and they just announced she's no longer with us, and we wish her very well, and thanks for your efforts. And we don't know whether she was pushed out or quit or retired or what, but anyway, so we'll talk about it. And a lot of chicks in the news, we got it all. Kimmer, Pete, and Flounder, look out, here we go. Look out, Thursday, look out.

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2: All right. Take it easier. Wow, this sounds like Bob Marley or somebody.
6: Oh, oh, oh, oh, oh.
2: But it's 2023 we're talking about on this day. An album sleeve signed by all four members of Led Zeppelin sold for almost $20,000 at auction. It didn't even have a record in it, just a sleeve. The 73 album, Houses of the Holy, was estimated to sell for about $1,500, but items signed by all four band members were rare since the drummer John Bonham died in 1980 and the band's subsequent split. I said four. I got that number. The seller acquired the autographs during a chance encounter at Gatwick Airport and asked him to sign the thing, and he did, and there you go.
6: All right. Well, yes. you're off to a poor start, but you just did something good there. You said that sounds like a Bob Marley thing.
2: Yeah.
6: And it was a reggae beat that John Bonham hated to play the drums on. He hated this song.
2: Oh, really?
7: They never played it live.
2: Really?
7: Yeah, it was never played live.
2: Just a personal thing against reggae music, or it didn't? I mean,
6: didn't like the beat.
2: How could a drummer not like any beat? A drummer loves beats. I mean, that's what they do. You know,
6: I'll ask John next time. Well, oh wait,
2: staccato. And anyway, well, there you go. Well, it's a little reggae beat action there. Now let's see. I got a birthday here. Which ones are going to do? Oh, let's do this. I don't know this guy, but I've heard of the group before. Red Foo is 51 years old. Red Foo is from that group, LMFAO, Lick My Face All Over, or Let Mama Felicitate the Astronaut Overly, something like that, LMFAO. 51 years old. His real name is Stephen Gordy, and Red Foo, Stephen Gordy, is the son of Motown founder Berry Gordy. I don't know what LMFAO group is, a singing group of some kind. So anyway, and on this day in history, do you guys know that group, LMFAO? I've seen the title before, but I don't know anything about them. Okay. This is a big day in history that most people don't know about. In fact, I'll guarantee you, if you ask American kids in school, or most people for that matter, about the end of the Revolutionary War and so forth, they have no idea that it was actually 1783. And in fact, it was 1787 when we had the Constitution signed, I think, is that late after the Civil War, after the Revolutionary War. Well, it was on this day in 1783, the war between Great Britain and the 13 American colonies ends with the signing of the Treaty of Paris. That's another thing. I'll bet you most Americans don't know that the end of the war was a signing called the Treaty of Paris. As you know, it granted the United States independence. Benjamin West made a painting of the Treaty of Paris featuring the U.S. delegates John Jay, John Adams, Benjamin Franklin, Henry Lorenz, and William Temple Franklin. The British delegation refused to pose, and he never finished the painting to commemorate the signing of the Treaty of Paris and ending the Revolutionary War. Well, just, you know,
6: sore
2: you freaking
6: losers.
2: Yeah, exactly. We beat you, so suck it up. How about that? And now we got Canada where, by the way, there's a lot of funny Canada stuff going on here too. I mean, you know, besides Donald Trump calling it, you know, Lake America now for Lake Ontario and stuff like that. And we got a lot more of that coming up too. Again, if you just joined us, Kim, Repeat, and Flounder, 404-741-1230. Maria Bartiromo is out at Fox. She's been off the air for a little while over on

0: Dan. I mean, there were some other women who led the, you know, the Burn Your Bra movement, but Gloria Steinem was really the pioneer. And she was born in Toledo, Ohio, and she traveled the country as a little girl in a trailer with her traveling salesman father. The couple divorced. She went back and she became a journalist in New York. And remember, well, you may not remember, but she posed, she faked being a waitress and went undercover as a reporter at Playboy, as a Playboy bunny in 1963, wrote an article about it, about how they were exploited and underpaid and how the men were hitting on them and they were told certain rules. And I mean, it was a really, really interesting expose about the Playboy bunnies and the Playboy Club and Hugh Hefner. In 1968, she launched New York Magazine, wrote about politics and culture, co-founded Ms. Magazine in 72, mostly about abortion rights, equal pay, sexual harassment cases, and things affecting women, still in publication to this day. Gloria Steinem had breast cancer when she was 52 in the 80s and survived it, had surgery, survived it. She was a fixture at marches and rallies and on TV for pushing for abortion rights, equal rights amendment, equality, feminism, and so forth. She didn't get married till she was 66, married a businessman, environmentalist guy who died of brain lymphoma 3 years later. And by the way, the guy she married is named David Bale, and his son is actor Christian Bale. Gloria Steinem never had kids of her own. By the way, she looked good. She looked pretty damn good in a little black dress, I'll tell you that. She had a pretty good set of wheels on. I mean, she was known being attractive and sexy. Well, she was a Playboy bunny, at least pretended to be. She worked for it, so she was, in fact, for a while. But back then, again, here's the difference of what's been going on. And again, this is I'm really nervous about what's going on. We've lost women. We've lost a generation of women. We want our women back. And back in the old days, it was burn your bra and equal rights for equal pay, and stuff like that. And for example, I remember the old bumper stickers were things like a woman needs a man like a fish needs a bicycle. Boys lie. my blank bites. I do what I want. Women don't owe you pretty. I mean, you know, stuff like that. It was, you know, I mean, to say where they stood and so forth. But it wasn't that somebody turned them. You know, somebody turned our whole generation of women who no longer want to be mothers and housewives or homemakers or have even if they get help with them, even to have a family. I don't know what happened to the day when mothers would not even consider getting in their station wagon, even with their kids in the back, and showing up at some protest rally to stop federal agents from arresting rapists and gangbangers. I mean, there's not a woman in America that would have thought of doing that in the 60s or 70s. I mean, that just, it wasn't in their wingspan. They've been weaponized by the far left. They're responding to the state of women. In fact, Glenn Beck this morning, he had a guy, an historian or an essayist or somebody, was talking about the state of American women. What the hell happened? What's going on? The anger and the hatred and the viciousness and the unhappiness, they're unsatisfied. Young women, and I don't know one who, you know, is dreaming about having a family. Can't wait to get married and have a family. Have you heard
1: getting drummed in their head in college and the media and every TV show and every movie?
0: Yeah.
1: It's just drumming in their head. You don't want to be a mother. You don't want to have a family.
0: But again, a couple of days ago, I was listening to a guy who was talking about the fact that women don't want to be a mom. They really don't. Girls don't want to be a mom. And again, I'll ask the question. Have you heard anybody that you know? If you're listening to me right now, have you heard anybody, any female that you know in your family, anybody else's in school or at the supermarket? Anyway, have you heard any girl anytime recently say, boy, my main dream is to get married and have a family? Any.
1: You know what I've seen lately on the internet?
0: Yeah,
1: I don't know how many people there are doing this, but they have young women who say, no, I want a career. I do not want kids. I don't want a family. And one of their friends has a baby, mm-hmm. and they let them hold it, and they're just sitting there looking at the kid, and all of a sudden they go, I think I want one of these.
0: Oh, really? Well, maybe, you know, I hope to, but again, think about it. Seriously, is there anybody listening right now who's heard any girl say, boy, I want to get married and have a family. I can't wait.
1: Hmm.
0: When's the last time you heard anybody even talking about it?
1: at our age, why would we be around women? Well, we would be saying.
0: Well, but,
1: that,
0: you know. I'm, well, all right. Anybody listening? Anybody

0: When you're under the age of 60, I mean, seriously. Anyway, it was just a thought. Now, also coming up, in fact, the destruction of a generation of women. Here we go again, combining the Luigi Mangione female freak fans of his with a woman who got stabbed by a random, you know, psychopath who got murdered by the cops in New York City, and is being celebrated. And this, what the woman doing is celebrating that it's a famous Oscar nominated professional. Professional woman, Hollywood executive. I mean, it's unbelievable. Anyway, it's all coming up. And you're going to hear about the results of the... And by the way, the Clancy trial, I sent another note, and the judge says, keep going. So here we go. It's all coming up. Kevin, Pete, and Flounder. All right, look out. Look out.
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0: All right, we got a new update coming here, as opposed to an old update, I guess, probably, on the Clancy girl killer trial. And man, this is going to be interesting. We'll keep you posted. But first, we got a little tribute to Taylor Hawkins on this day 4 years ago today. The Taylor Hawkins tribute concert held in London. Sir Paul McCartney, Queen, and AC/DC were among rock royalty paying tribute at Wembley. Liam Gallagher opened the show with a fitting rendition of Oasis's Rock and Roll Star. Foo Fighters frontman Dave Grohl choked back tears as he played the band's first show since the death of drummer Taylor Hawkins in March of 2022. The star was singing Times Like These when he paused to collect his emotions on the lyric, "It's times like these you learn to love again." Taylor Hawkins tribute. Timmer, Pete, and Flounder. 404-741-1230. We'll give you the update on the Clancy trial here in a second. A quick birthday check. Paz de la Huerta, 42. Paz de la Huerta played Lucy Danziger on Boardwalk Empire. She was also in Cider House Rules. And Paz de la Huerta is 42 today, says Harvey Weinstein raped her twice. So there you go. There you go. And on this day in history, I should have had Flounder get the song by Ronnie and the Daytonas, I think it was. A little GTO, because on this day in 1964, the Pontiac GTO goes into production. It featured what was then a large cubic inch, 389 cubic inch V8, rated at 325 horsepower. Pish posh. Oh, sorry. And they put that, for them, it was a big engine put into the smaller Tempest chassis. It was the first car to be marketed as a performance-focused car, and it launched the muscle car trend into the mainstream. And the Pontiac GTO, there you go.

0: it now, GTO. That was launching the muscle car trend to the first modern muscle car. With every available option in 1963, the GTO cost about $4,500. Today, that'd be $45,000. And it was 1963. And I remember I had a Tempest Sport Coupe. My parents bought me a Tempest Sport Coupe for me and my brother as a honeymoon present when I got married in, right before I went overseas. It was a great car, man. It's a cool car. Anyway, so there we go. All right. Now, here's the latest on the Clancy trial. We're going to play that soundbite of that woman here coming up in a second, Flounder. The Clancy trial, the jury was out again today. They came back with another note. And I don't know what the note said. Well, in fact, hold on a second. I got a quick update here on the New York Post. The judge gave another update warning. The jurors kicked off day number 6, grueling process 30 out. They sent two notes. A judge today first told them to keep at it. They're deciding whether, well, now there was, they came back again. The judge has denied a bid by the woman's lawyer to have a juror removed because he refuses to follow the law on reasonable doubt. Revealed he refused to listen to the law on reasonable doubt. The judge and the lawyers had a sidebar outside of the jury being able to hear and then went back to the room to keep talking about it. So the last jury I was on where I was the foreman, there was one woman who just wasn't paying attention. I mean, she was, half kind of just sleeping and really didn't want any part of anything. And I had to kind of chastise her to say, look, we need to do this and we need to get your full attention because they're going to ask you whether you agreed with the verdict when we go back in there. So, apparently there's at least one juror who just won't listen to the law about being reasonable for reasonable doubt. Now, I don't know whether that means reasonable doubt to make it a first degree murder or second degree murder or let her off. But if they do, in fact, I heard this morning. It was really very, very interesting. I'm not even sure where they got it. I asked Bryce if they know where they got the sound by some social media thing. The Clancy trial is the woman is getting Clancy, the killer of a murderer of three children, is getting letters of support from all over the world, literally all over the world, countries all over. Her lawyer says, name the country, we got letters from it, supporting her. She has read all the letters and she keeps them and she has kept them private. He doesn't know what's in there. Now, you're about to hear a question. If she is found guilty by mental health issues, or found not guilty, rather, because of her mental health problems, she is therefore not responsible. You're going to hear debate of someone reading some questions off a podcast about another entire new issue about mental illness and murder, especially with children. And here you an example of one possible reaction. Not sure who this woman is, but check out what she says about what would happen if this woman has been basically is going to get away with it because of mental defect. Flounder, if you will. Social media lady here.
1: Nice.
0: Coming right up here with the old computers. Ready? Unsticking now. Got some bubble gum in here on key 4, I think, was it? When you tried to reverb it here.
2: Found the best thing in the world on the internet. This guy writes, if Lindsay Clancy is found innocent because hormones made her emotionally unstable, women better be very careful celebrating that verdict because the law loves precedent. From that day forward, every job application is going to have a new question. Are you currently hormonal? Well, I'm a woman. Thank you. I think I'll be going in a different direction. You can't carry a weapon anymore. No female police officers. Sorry, but we can't hand a loaded gun to somebody whose legal defense might be, my hormones were acting up. No more high-stress jobs either. No air traffic controllers, no surgeons, no nuclear launch codes. One bad hot flash and boom. And women definitely can't be judges. How can you decide whether somebody else is emotionally stable when your own gender just established in court that hormones can make you kill three people? No female politicians either. You can't be trusted to run the country if, according to your own argument, your endocrine system occasionally takes over the government. And custody hearings are going to change overnight.
0: Well, I don't know who that woman is, but if Clancy is found, not guilty by reason of not being her fault because of drug abuse or the postpartum chemical reaction and stuff like that. Again, it's just, here we go. No matter what. And again, I don't know how her lawyer found out that one juror refuses to listen to the law about reasonable doubt. I don't know how I don't know how he found that out, but the jury went back to the judge today and they with a note, I guess, and that's how, but I don't know how the lawyer found out. But either way, the lawyer for Clancy, the killer woman, says one juror refuses to listen to the law on reasonable doubt. I don't know what that means.
1: It's one.
0: Yeah.
1: It's one. It's
0: all
1: one.
0: It takes
1: it's like
0: is one.
1: The trial we were involved in, one person, one woman decided, I made up my mind the first day and that was it. And
0: yeah.
1: She wouldn't talk to the rest of them.
0: Yeah.
1: Yeah.
0: Well, and again, I wonder whether there were people kind of feeling that way. Oh, hold on a minute. We got somebody to help me.
3: Kevin the Marine, he's going to chime in on this.
0: Yeah, sure. Welcome aboard. Hoorah, man. What's going on? What do you think?
4: Denver Fire, Cameron, yeah. It's Kevin. I've looked into this several times and looked through several different, not just Yahoo and stuff, but actually web crawler and everything else. Massachusetts is the only state in the country. Normally, if you plead not guilty by mental defect, whatever,
0: yeah,
4: you have to prove that you are competent. Massachusetts is the only Commonwealth
0: right.
4: state out of 50. The state actually has to prove
0: that you're
4: that
0: not.
4: You were
0: yeah.
4: of sound mind. Yeah,
0: yeah.
4: That's the only
0: yeah.
4: state.
0: Yeah.
4: And obviously, it's like some people are saying, this woman killed three kids and tossed herself out the window.
0: Yeah.
4: You can't, I mean, no sane person would
0: yeah.
4: do that. I'm not making excuses,
0: no,
4: but I'm just saying,
0: don't.
4: When you kill somebody, you're yeah. a little touched to begin with.
0: Yeah, absolutely.
4: Unless it was in combat, but
0: yeah.
4: I'm just saying, but Massachusetts actually has to prove that she was totally with it 100% of the time, or they can find her. And that's the only state that now, since that, not guilty by reason of insanity has been played with so much over the years. They're the only state as an adopted that you have to prove that you are of sound mind.
0: Yeah.
4: I just
0: backwards.
4: Wanted you to know that.
0: Yeah.
4: So that,
0: I appreciate
4: it. I know it.
0: It
4: seems like it's a big thing, but Massachusetts is the only state. So basically, if you kill somebody up there and blame it on temper, bad blood, or whatever,
0: yeah.
4: you can get off if the state doesn't prove that you weren't of sound mind.
0: And the other thing is, you know, the whole business about reasonable doubt. I don't know how the hell, again, I wasn't in the trial. If I'd been a member of the jury in the trial and heard every word of testimony, it's possible that even if at the beginning when you got, you know, picked as a juror, you must have had some opinion about what should happen to a woman who murdered her three babies. And I assume you would try to find some reason that would excuse her for it. Otherwise, it would be an obvious slam dunk. A woman who kills three babies ought to, you know, away forever and be killed in an electric chair. So there must be.
4: Well,
0: you know,
4: her
0: so the
4: lawyer
0: whole...
4: in opening statement said that she did kill him. There was no doubt about that. But
0: yeah.
4: the reason she did it is because of hormones and all the medications and stuff. So
0: right.
4: they never denied that she did it. She never
0: yeah.
4: tried to blame anybody else.
0: Right.
4: But
0: they're
4: just trying to prove that, well, all the medications she's on, she wasn't a sound mind in Massachusetts. If you can't prove she was, then you got to let her go.
0: Yeah. Well, again, if there's one juror says they just won't talk about reasonable doubt, I'm not sure what that means. I don't know, it could go either way, but I don't know what that means. Refuse to listen to the law about it. So he's made up his mind or her mind and that's the ball game. I mean, good Lord. He's going to have to declare a mistrial.
4: I'm obviously not the smartest wick on the candle, but I don't know all the law stuff, but I looked into that enough and said, damn, that's the only state that's like
0: yeah.
4: that. So.
0: Yeah.
4: Anyway, but God bless you, man. Y'all
0: thanks,
4: do a great
0: man.
4: Job.
0: Hoorah.
4: Semper
0: Fi, man. Welcome home, my jarhead friend. Yeah, there we go. I mean, what a story. And again, I thought after two warnings, the judge was required by the dynamite law, they call it, to declare a mistrial. So we'll see. I, and again, I don't know where we stand. We'll keep you posted, though. Coming up, Kimber Payne Flounder. Here we go. What a Thursday. Yeah, like Rooney's. Look out.
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13: The commission's chairman declared,
19: "It's an egregious violation of the act."
13: And the verdict from a former prosecutor,
20: "It smells bad."
21: What don't you get about the rules and regulations?
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13: Keisha Lance Bottoms. 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
0: Keisha Bong Bottoms, because gangbangers need loving too. You know, let's be fair for the brothers. Hey, here we go. Kimmer, Pete, and Flounder, and little Steely Dan item here for you this afternoon. And 67, yeah. Well, 2017 was it on this day. Walter Becker died. He was 67. Walter Becker was the co-founder and guitarist for Steely Dan, named after a sex toy in a book called Naked Lunch by William Burroughs. William Burroughs, did he write Tarzan?
1: That was Edgar Rice Burroughs.
0: Edgar Rice Burroughs.
1: So
0: and so, well, it was, you know.
1: So close. So close.
0: Hey, I got like one out of three.
1: You're one for four today, I think.
0: I can't believe I put up that stupid Facebook on YouTube. Seattle Mariners.
1: I started writing one. It's Milwaukee, not Seattle. Two, they're in Rick. And then I thought, no, he's a grown man.
0: I'll let him go. I'll let him be
1: an
0: idiot.
1: He's a grown man. He can handle this.
0: You know, it's too bad I looked at my Facebook responses because I said, Kimmer, it's not Seattle, you idiot. You know?
1: I almost called Flounder and said, don't tell him. Let him figure this out for himself.
0: I'm not good. I swear to God, I thought somebody said Seattle. I could not figure out for the life of me what the hell it had to do with a Mariners.
1: Okay, tell everybody what I wrote back to you when you did post it.
0: You said, we'll talk about it on the air. I'll be mentioning this. In fact, I got something else I wanted to talk to you about, too. It's a couple of sports. Anyway, we'll talk about it. Kipper Feet and Flounder, and I mentioned Steely Dan, and then I talked over the whole thing. Their first album was Can't Buy a Thrill in 1972. They had the 73 hit single Reeling in the Years and other top 30 hits. Their Two Against Nature won a Grammy in 2001 for Album of the Year. And Walter Becker, who died in 2017 at 67, had produced records for Ricky Lee Jones, China Crisis, and Michael Franks. I don't know who they are, but he did it, so I'll give him a little credit here. After all, the man's dead. Sorry. And now, that's the little birthday action here. How about Costas Mandylor? Costas Mandylor is 61. Costas Mandylor played Hoffman. He was the guy who replaced Jigsaw as the killer in the Saw movies. Did you ever watch those Saw movies?
1: No.
0: Flounder, are you like a horror Saw movie master?
2: No, not a fan of horror movies
0: at
2: all.
0: No, I don't do that. That's no. There's not any chance I'll do anything like that ever.
2: Never. Not a fan of horror flicks.
0: No, it's not. It would be bad. Although this is gets a little horrible sometimes, on this day in 2008, FX debuted the new series Sons of Anarchy. Yeah. 2008 followed the lives of an outlaw motorcycle club in Charming, California. Sons of Anarchy was created by Kurt Suter, or Sutter, and starred Charlie Hunnam, Katie Segal, from the movie with the family with a little hot little blonde daughter girl who was a little naughty little thing. Charlie Hunnam, Katie Segal, and Ron Perlman. He was the one with that big funny head. He played the monster under the under the roads there with the what was that monster with a girl who played in the movie where
1: Beauty and the Beast.
0: Beauty and the Beast.
1: He was Hellboy.
0: Yeah. And his wife, or the girl was the wife of the director guy, and she went to prison.
1: Linda Hamilton.
0: Yeah. Cool. Anyway, Ron Perlman and David LaBrava was a real life Hell's Angel from Oakland, and he served as technical advisor and also played the club's assassin named Happy Lohman. While telling tales of vigilantism, government corruption, and racism, it is said that the show Sons of Anarchy served as an analogy for human transformation. Started on this day in 2008, the last show was in December of 2014, The Sons of
1: Anarchy.
0: It was
1: a great series with one of the worst endings of all time.
0: I never see, for some reason I stopped watching it. I don't know why. I don't know whether anything competed with it. Probably because I was just coming back to work after being, don't know why. What was the ending? It's too late to, people haven't seen it 10 years ago or 20 years ago almost. What was the ending like?
1: It went a season too long, frankly. They could have wrapped it up earlier. And it got to the point, it's like they didn't think it through. And all of a sudden, after preaching to us all these years about how much he loved his son and he had to be there for his son because his father died and left him blah, blah, blah, and all this preaching to us about that, he ends up killing himself by riding his motorcycle into a semi-truck.
0: Oh, God. Is that like the girls who went over the cliff in the car?
1: Yeah.
2: It was a great show, just a horrible ending.
0: Yeah, oh my God. Yeah.
1: And they had some weird girl he kept seeing in the last show that they hadn't shown at all in the rest of the series. Like, well, who's she supposed to be? And it was supposedly triggering him seeing this girl, and all of a sudden he kills himself. And like, really?
0: Oh, that's
1: after you
0: wrong.
1: Just preached to us for all these years about you had to be there for your son?
0: You should never end a movie like that for public consumption. I mean, seriously, that's just evil.
1: Dumb.
0: Anyway, well, that's too bad. I'm sorry about that. Now I'm glad I didn't watch the last couple of years. I hold everything. Phone calls take priority. What do you got?
2: Rocco's on the horn.
0: Hey, Rocco, how you doing, man? What's going on?
3: Hey, man, what's going on?
0: Yes, sir.
3: Long time, no talk. Hey, when this jury was seated, my wife turned to me and she said they're going to let her go just on the jury makeup alone.
0: Yeah.
3: This was a while back. One thing that a lot of people are missing sight of the fact is if you let this monster go, she can breed again.
0: Yeah. Yeah.
3: She's in a wheelchair.
0: Yeah.
3: But she's still got, she can have another kid or two or three or four.
0: She can watch TV. She can go make eggs and bacon if she feels like it. She can, go to the movies, Yeah.
3: She had the forethought to turn the kids over, away from her.
0: Yeah.
3: Did the voice in her head tell her to do that?
0: I know. I know.
3: Absolutely sickening.
0: Yeah. Obviously, it's even if she were totally legally sane, she's still evil. So evil that, you know, that's the devil's work. You don't deserve to be free for that.
3: Exactly. You don't deserve, in a polite society, you don't belong in where we are.
0: Yeah.
3: And all these people are standing out there wearing pink because it's, you know, Pete says it many times that it's the situation that we're in, that kids are a choice. And y'all are both old enough to remember Paul Harvey. Paul Harvey used to call this abortion after the fact.
0: Yeah, I know.
3: After they're born.
0: That's what
3: he used to call it.
0: Yeah, I remember. Man, that's the rest of the story. Hey, thanks, man. I appreciate it. Again, and Brother Lacey, if you just joined us, one juror, they got called back in, went to see the judge again. One juror has... the defense attorney said that one juror refuses to listen to the law concerning reasonable doubt. So I assume that means the juror's made up his or her mind, and no matter whether there's reasonable doubt or not, he's not, he or she's not going to change their opinion. I don't know. But again, I don't know whether that's good for the defense or not. Hey, well, we'll keep it posted. Coming up, Flounder's Funny here. Coming to that news break here, coming up very shortly. Kevin, Pete, and Flounder on your Thursday afternoon there.
4: I was trying to explain winter, though, to people that have never seen it, like black ice. Do you guys know what black ice is? Okay. That's like when you're driving along, you're like, oh, friction-free time. Wow, okay. Ooh, there's that tree. Hope I don't hit it. You know, wee! I'm trying to explain to my friends in Los Angeles black ice. It's like, oh, black ice, the most dangerous part about winter. See black ice go the other way? Don't wear black ice. They thought I was saying black guys.
0: Yeah, that's right.
4: I know, now they think all white Wisconsin guys are prejudiced, but we're not, for Gracie. We're little cuddly people from the movie Fargo, you know? Hey, we're like, oh, so you're a black fella. Neat. How's that working out for you? Not that we're tolerant of other people. We're just happy to have someone to talk to. He looks to be a nice enough fella. You guys can tell I got the Wisconsin accent, don't you? I know. I use it for birth control.
0: it's like Fargo. What kind of funny guy? Well, just kind of regular funny looking. Kevin Feen Flounder, 4 o'clock, 106.3, and all the rest of the freakiness going on here.

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1: A question about reasonable doubt on Lisa Brady, Fox News, at the murder trial of Lindsey Clancy in Massachusetts.
2: Proof beyond a reasonable doubt does not mean proof beyond all possible doubt.
1: Judge William Sullivan explaining the law and the prosecution's burden of proof after the latest note from the jury on day six of deliberations, which now continues. While in the courtroom a short time ago, defense attorney Kevin Reddington arguing a juror should be removed.
3: And if we come back here in a half an hour with a mistrial, because of a juror that has just spurned the instructions of this court, it's a shame. It's a real shame.
1: Prosecutor Jennifer Sprague countering.
4: There's no way to determine what the deliberations are, who's correct, who's incorrect, nor should we attempt to, because that's part of deliberations.
1: And the judge agreed, saying his instructions responded to a specific question.
2: I don't feel that it is proper for me to side with one side or the other of the deliberations.
1: The judge also saying that discharging a deliberating juror would be a sensitive undertaking. The allegation of one juror being accused of not following the judge's instruction on reasonable doubt comes after two previous notes this week telling the judge the jury could not reach a unanimous decision over the killing of Clancy's three children. She's using an insanity defense. If they say they're deadlocked again, the judge could declare a mistrial. Vice President J.D. Vance says Iran has to stop shooting at commercial ships in the Strait of Hormuz.
5: The president's been very clear, we're not talking to them, and we're not going to talk to them unless they stop shooting at commercial shipping.
1: Leading a White House briefing, Vance also telling reporters with no major combat operations underway, he wouldn't call it a war, also declining to offer a timeline for ending the conflict. He says the president will ensure the American people never have to deal with a nuclear-armed Iran. Wall Street rallies, the Dow up 623. 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
9: All right, look out, Tiago. Kim Rapide and Flounder. Good to have you aboard here on your hot Thursday. I don't think I've ever heard this song. The song was ELO action. There was music all around, that's all right. 2010 on this day, bizarre accident took the life of Mike Edwards, a founding member of ELO. He was driving along, 62 years old at the time in 2010, and a giant bale of hay tumbled down a hill and crashed into his van. Was in a steep field in Devon, southern England. The hay bale weighed 1,300 pounds. It started rolling down the hill, smashed through a hedge, and careened onto the road. Hit his car and killed him. Mike Edwards played cello with the ELO, the seven-piece band led by Jeff Lynne. From their very first gig in 1972, he left in 1975 and quit the band in 75 to become a Buddhist. And then Mike Edwards changed his name to Deva Pramada and made his living teaching the cello. And was killed on this day in 2010 with a hay bale. Hit him. Good grief.
10: Hey.
9: Hey, bale. Oh, sorry. Should have bailed. Whatever. Seriously. I know I was bad. I know it was bad. I can't help it. All right, hold on. We got a little musical thing here. How about birthday of Steve Jones is 71. Steve Jones is the guitar picker for the Sex Pistols. All right, sir. And let's see, a little entertainment thing in our history note here today. On this day in 1992, the TV show Australia's Naughtiest Home Videos debuts. Australia's Naughty... And by the way, Australians are pretty kinky to begin with. Anyway, Australia's Naughtiest Home Videos debuts. It featured home videos that included genitalia, people going all the way, let's say, and animals also going all the way. The show was the show was canceled by the head of the network after 34 minutes. He said, "What have you done?" 34 minutes, and the head of the network canceled it. He later fired all the people who created it and banned the host of the program for life from even showing up at the station headquarters in 1992. The naughtiest, Australia's naughtiest home. And again, we used to work. Well, maybe I'm trying to think whether you did too. Did you ever work, Pete Davis, back in the day at the radio station here in the 90s, was there a woman from Australia in the sales department that worked with us back then? I may be thinking
10: about... I don't remember.
9: Okay.
10: Her.
9: I may have been thinking about my radio days here in Atlanta, even years before that. I think it was when I first came here in 72, and then I came back in the 80s, and then came back in the 90s. So I think it was in the 80s there was a saleswoman here from Australia, a really beautiful, funny, happy girl in Australia. And she would describe we did a lot of talking about the men in Australia. If you're a woman and you date in Australia, you're probably going to have sex on the first date, whether you planned on it or not, she would say. They're fairly aggressive, apparently, down under. And she would kind of joke about the Australians being, you know, real masculine and, you know, kind of bossy or, you know, over whatever. I don't know, anyway. The show sounds like somebody thought it was a great idea at the time. All right, Kimber, Pete, and Flounder, how's it going? Here's the number, 404-741-1230, 741-1230. Now, we mentioned the Clancy trial, the woman, they're back to deliberating again. And I heard again today on the news that if the jury came back today with a question and a problem, and apparently it was that one of the jurors is refusing to listen to the issue of reasonable doubt. And that's what I assume. Now I'm looking at a headline here on Fox. Defense attorney says it's 11-1 issue. It's 11-1. One person holding out about reasonable doubt, which I assume means that this person is so shook up by what happened that he or she doesn't care whether there couldn't possibly be reasonable doubt. It was so horrible. Or, I don't know. I mean, I don't know what that means. That's the way I would assume that's what it meant, that the person is not going to vote anything other than guilty, probably first-degree guilty. But again, maybe the issue is whether they're deciding about first degree or second degree murder, and they're not even considering reasonable doubt about whether she should deserve to go to a hospital for a while. So again, I'm totally speculating. I don't know. But again, it's an 11-1 issue, according to the defense attorney. One person is refusing to talk about reasonable doubt. And now here's the, in Massachusetts law, I heard this again today. The judge, they sent two notes saying they're deadlocked. The judges now sent it back. Today, they did not send a note saying they're deadlocked. They said they wanted to talk to the judge about an issue. And so they did, and he sent it back again. And the court resumes, and now they're back again right now live. I'll tell you, Flounder, let's go live. They're live at the Clancy trial right now. They went back again. This could be it. This could be the end. If they're deadlocked again, he has to declare a mistrial or a hung jury. Third time you have to declare a mistrial, according to Massachusetts law, as I understand. Just called him back in the... There you go.
11: Your Honor, present before the court, we have 12 deliberating jurors and 6 alternates in the matter of Commonwealth versus Lindsay Clancy. All of the parties are present.
2: All right. Well, good afternoon, everybody. What I'm going to do is excuse you until tomorrow morning at 9 o'clock. All right? And then I'll speak to you at that point. tomorrow morning. So remember the instructions that I've given you over and over again. Stay away from any coverage about this. Don't talk about this case. And I will see everybody tomorrow morning. Okay?
9: All right, there we go. Well, I heard it the morning, but Massachusetts law, if they say we're deadlocked again, he has to declare a mistrial. Well,
10: he's going to think about it. Here's a question.
9: Yeah.
10: Does the judge have to follow those rules, too? He can't go talk to somebody or watch the TV coverage or social media?
9: No, he can do what he wants. He's a judge. He can do whatever he wants.
10: Well, then he can be swayed, too, by thinking, oh, God, they're going to burn my house down if I do this, you know?
9: I think that's probably highly unlikely. But, yeah, I mean, again, though, who knows? And by the way, because there are protests and supporters and letters all over the world, people could be worried about what the reaction's going to be if they do that.
10: Well, look what they did. They literally, during the Biden administration and the first Trump administration, they allowed people go and threaten Supreme Court justices in their homes.
9: We're coming for you, Kavanaugh. The Democrats, we're coming for you, Kavanaugh.
10: There.
9: That's right. Yeah, suspected child molester Chuck Schumer, we're coming for you, Kavanaugh. And somebody did. The guy showed up, to, you know, and then luckily got caught.
10: They had protesters outside of their home. Yeah. They scared the women and children.
9: Yeah, that's right. That's right.
10: That's so he's thinking, what am I going to get for protection in Plymouth, Massachusetts?
9: Well, again,
10: and they gotta, if they do another trial, they got to sequester the jury. This is part of the problem, I'm sure.
9: Well, of course we don't know. And again, if it's 11 to 1 and there's one person holding out, I assume therefore it means holding out for there's no way he's going to let her get away with it. By reasonable insanity. I assume that's what that means. If he doesn't even want to talk about reasonable doubt, then there's no such thing as reasonable doubt. That it was so horrible that there's no possible doubt that that's unreasonable. I guess. Again, I may be getting that backwards. It's hard to tell. But there, and again, you know, the reaction, there was a story the other day, and I saw it in the New York Post, because it's a New York City story, and a lot of times, I mean, that's one of my go-to sources of information. I get several sources, but that was one of my first ones. And it was a New York story, and it was a horrible story about a young woman, 32-year-old woman, who just had a baby. She's got a little teeny baby, been married for like 2 years. She is a Bank of America executive. Okay, that's the key. Her name is Erin Piacenti, vice president of Bank of America, 32 years old, with a new baby, newly married. And she was stabbed on the sidewalks of New York City by a freak woman who had two knives, was stabbing people until the police killed her and shot her, killed her. And the woman she stabbed was this 32-year-old brand-new mother with a baby. And so now, all of a sudden, an Oscar... Now, remember the Luigi Mangione trial. He's the guy who assassinated the CEO of the healthcare industry, shot him in the back, and he had hundreds of millions of women who wanted him to have sex with him, and they show up wanting to make love with him and be his woman, wife, side piece, and all this other kind of stuff. Luigi Mangione, because he's so freaking cute and adorable. Well, now, an Oscar-nominated female movie director named Lexi Alexander, 52-year-old Palestinian filmmaker, has shared a cruel meme about the murder of this new mother and a vice president of Bank of America after she was stabbed at random by a mentally ill freakoid. And this woman, this Oscar-nominated female director named Lexi Alexander, posted an image depicting Batman staring up at a bat signal depicting the face of Luigi Mangione, the assassin, who has since become a vigilante-style hero to legions of twisted female fans. And Alexander's doubling down. In other words, like, we're calling on you, Batman, Luigi Mangione, to do the same thing for this killing this woman at Bank of America? And now she claimed that she's doubled down on her ridicule. This is a woman, again, this is a movie director, Oscar, nominated for Oscars. She claimed that now the backlash about her was being fueled by a Hasbara bot farm, a reference to Israel's public diplomacy arm, as a result of her calls to boycott Bank of America, because Bank of America has ties to Israel. So because Bank of America has ties to Israel, this female Oscar Hollywood woman, again another woman in America, has decided to make fun of the death of a woman who just had a baby and worked for Bank of America.
10: Yeah, one day back from maternity leave, her first day back in the big city, and this crazy woman who should have been put away years ago kills her.
9: Yeah. And now this director says she shared the news articles criticizing her mockery of the woman's death, complaining it's her first taste of relevancy in a long time for filmmaking. She said, boy, I can't get this kind of press when I promote a movie, but post a Luigi theme and boy, they're all over me. No wonder everybody constantly sounds crazy on here.
12: Well, what like a sick thing to, I mean, just sick and evil.
10: They're doing
12: and,
10: it for likes.
12: God.
10: To get famous again.
12: I mean, what happened to our women? I mean, who would have even thought about mocking the death of a woman like that? I mean, as a woman in America, seriously.
10: And here's what's worse. Not only do they mock the kids being killed, they mock when mothers get killed now. That's how anti-human they are.
12: It's astounding. What happened to our women? This, you know, back in the day, Gloria Steinem died. And in the 70s, you know, the women's rights and stuff and equal rights. This never would have been the same thing.
10: But she ain't American. She's Palestinian.
12: I know.
10: I don't claim that.
12: But she works in Hollywood. She works in America making movies for American citizens. I mean, she's part of the American culture, her lifestyle. And this is fine. This is, if she brags about it. Oh, my God. All right, anyway, quarter after four already. Holy cow. Here we go. Look out, look out.
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14: So finally, somebody is doing some checking up on the Communist Party in America, the Democrat Socialist Party, and all of the promises that they make to get the dumb masses voting for them. 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Are you ready? 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Universal health care, $30 trillion to $75 trillion over the next decade. 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Job guarantees, $4.4 trillion to $60.4 trillion. Housing for everybody, $3.4 trillion to $16.6 trillion. And other big-ticket goodies, it all totals up to anywhere from $71 trillion to $211 trillion. No comparable country on earth spends anywhere near that percentage of their GDP on these freebies. The Cato Institute found that confiscating every penny held by the richest Americans, plus every penny of corporate profit, and raising the income tax rates to the max would still leave the DSA tens of trillions of dollars short. Oh, these communists / socialists, don't worry about where the money's going to come from. Just vote for us because we're promising you so many nice things. Wonderful. Neil Bortz, Extra 106.3.
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12: Here we go. Hey, where are you walking there, Bedman?

0: talking. 2005, Fats Domino was rescued in New Orleans after Hurricane Katrina hit the city. Fats Domino was 77 in 2005. He was missing since the storm hit New Orleans. The flooding hit the city, and they were feared that maybe thousands would be dead and gone. And they rescued Fats Domino in 2005. Turned out to be okay. Kimmer Pete and Flounder, and our birthday list includes Garrett Hedlund. I don't know him by name, or but if I tell you about him, you might know him. Garrett Hedlund is 42. He played Tim McGraw's son in Friday Night Lights. Garrett Hedlund, 42, Friday Night Lights, also Jeff Bridges' son in Tron Legacy, and the country singer Bo Hutton in Country Strong. And now Garrett Hedlund, who's 42, is on Stallone's Paramount series Tulsa King. You know, I saw a promo for that. Have you, and you know anything about that show?
1: Sly Stone? I've not watched it.
0: Have you heard about it? Flounder, have you seen anything about that show, Sylvester Stallone's
1: Still
0: new
1: dear.
0: Show?
2: No, the where he's the mobster?
0: Yeah, I guess he's the mobster. Tulsa well, King? Is that what it is?
1: It's like Lillehammer, where they took Little Steven from The Sopranos. He played, what's his face? What,
0: Big Paulie?
1: He started with an S. Not Paulie, started
0: Silvio.
1: With an S. Silvio.
0: Oh, Silvio, yeah.
1: Silvio. Yeah, and
0: the
1: he's
0: guitar player.
1: Bruce Springsteen's guitar player, yeah. They put him in Norway as witness protection from the mafia, so it's just like that.
0: Oh, my God.
1: It's Oklahoma City now.
0: Is there any good? Have you heard about it or anything?
1: Oh, Lillehammer was very good, but I don't know about Tulsa King.
0: Yeah, I'll be darned.
1: I know they filmed some of it here.
0: Really? I think I saw a promo on TV, like an ad or a tease for it, but I haven't heard anything about it, know anything about it. I'm surprised it hasn't been. Well, you think it'd be serious? Maybe not. I don't know. Anyway, on this day, oh, by the way, the freaking stock market went up like 600 and something points today. It was a tremendous thing. And for the record, on this day in 1993, there was a month-long contest in a Swedish newspaper, and it pitted a chimpanzee against five professional stock analysts. And they wanted to see, after 1 month, who could earn the most on initial investment of $1,250. $1,250, 1 month. The chimp earned $190. The five expert stock analysts earned $130. The chimp picked his stocks by throwing darts.
1: It was sure a famous darts.
0: Throwing darts, and he beat the stock analyst. And again, you know, if I were in charge of everything, I would make sure that among all the things that children would learn, school or at home or otherwise, would be about money.
1: But they don't want you to know about. They don't want the common rabble
0: they don't
1: to
0: want
1: know
0: us,
1: how to.
0: They don't want us
1: move
0: to know
1: money around.
0: That's right.
1: No,
0: that's how they all got away with it. Remember the too big to fail business when everything when I lost all my investment money and my that's bank money and my investment money and my real estate money and the scandals of the banking frauds with the subprime mortgages and all that crap. I didn't know. What do I know about that kind of stuff? And honestly, if I were in charge of everything, everybody who learns anything about anything would know about money. You'd know what the hell is going on, because that's your life. That's it. That's all. Yeah, you know, but when you're done, if you don't have any money, you're screwed.
1: Especially in a capitalist system.
0: Yeah.
1: All public schools should teach people how to, not balance a checkbook anymore. No one does that. But how to get a mortgage, how to get a car loan, how to put money in a bank, a savings, a Roth IRA. Just teach them in high school, okay, this is what you need to do with your money when you become an adult.
0: Yeah. Well, and you need to know about investment banking. You need to know what stocks do. You need to know the value of
1: the
0: a company. How do they determine the value of a company? How do you know what they're going to do? I mean, you need to know the inside stuff like all those officials do and get paid for it.
1: How stock market works.
0: Yeah.
1: They never teach you how the stock market works.
0: What does it mean? In fact, the first time, I'll bet when people saw Trading Places. Now, I was familiar with commodities market because the girl who died on me, her ex-husband and her father were both commodities traders. And so when I went to a ski chalet with this woman, with Joan, stayed at a friend's ski chalet at the bottom of the hill in Aspen. And it was because he made it on an over weekend bet on the price of eggs or something. He won like $12 million for that week or whatever.

0: why they're pushing it. It's racist because that way the kids can be under thumb of the government.
1: That's right.
0: They depend on them.
1: If they don't know any better, they can't make up their own decisions. They can't make their own money. They're going to have to rely on the government. You're right, Swatun. You're absolutely right. I hate to think it's a conspiracy, but there's got to be a reason why. And again, teachers tend to be mothers and fathers, and you would think that they would want their own children to be able to defend for themselves in later life. You know, I mean, just the whole thing is amazing that our education system is lacking of so many basic things to be able to live these days.
0: So. Yeah, Kimmer, morals on earth are going down because less and less people believe to God.
1: Yeah.
0: But the problem is nobody is going to jail.
1: Well, yeah.
0: If you put people to jail, I don't care if you believe in God or don't believe in God, you will control yourself, your impulses,
1: yeah.
0: Stuff like that.
1: Yeah, you're absolutely right. In fact, we talk about the economy. All those people are responsible for the fall of what happened with the economy. None of them went, nobody went to jail. Yeah, you know, now they had, Stolly Boy, whatever, Bush's friend who went to jail for insider trading stuff. But I mean, that's not what we're talking about. We're talking about people who manipulate the stock market and the real estate market and stuff, who got away with it all because they know what they're doing on the inside, and we all got screwed and they all got away with it.
0: Look at all this Somalian stuff. I mean, when I came to America in 1996, I was told you have 1 year to get your ass together. Or you got to find yourself a ticket back home.
1: Wow!
0: And you did it. After 1 year, I became a productive, person, and I love this country. Like I said before. And I don't know if I will ever go into foxy hole with you, but anyway, I will defend this country from any enemies. And I promise that when I became a citizen, I'm going to protect this country from any enemies, domestic and foreign. And today, the biggest enemies are domestic enemies.
1: Yeah. You're a role model for doing it the right way and believing in America, coming here to be an American, do the right thing and support your country and be successful and work hard. I mean, it's the American dream. You know, it's American dream of the old melting pot where you wanted to come from a different culture and be here with us as one of us, as one of the Americans. I mean, what a glorious thing that is. That's why people wanted to come here.
0: But Kimmer, loving left, they would love to deport me right now.
1: Yeah, they would. They don't want you. You don't represent what they want you to represent.
0: Anyway, you guys have a wonderful
1: Thanks,
0: day, and I'll talk to you some other time.
1: Thanks, Swatun. Always a pleasure, my friend. Again, just what a great example the way it should be. Yeah. It used to be.
2: Yeah. Getting back to the money thing in the schools, I think Borch has talked about this in the past, too, that when they first started putting the public school system together, that supposedly the Henry Fords and people like that were saying, we want them educated to the point where they go to work and they pay their taxes,
1: right.
2: But not much more than that.
1: Yeah, yeah. And again, they were raising the people to help them run their businesses and do the work, the worker bees.
2: Not question too much, worker bees. They wanted drones.
1: Yeah. Yeah. Someone's got to do it. And again, now with AI, I don't even know what we're doing now in schools with AI. Oh, in fact, New York State, I saw this the other day. New York State just passed that Governor Hochul, the wax figure, she's a witch, I'm telling you. She now has signed a law so that they have forbidden AI in elementary and junior high schools. I think it's very restricted for use in high schools, and they don't want kids to know about AI. I would think you would want kids to know about AI by the time they're five.
2: Kimmer, the leftists and the teachers' unions and the Democratic Party of that state and that city have a complete monopoly on children's minds.
1: That's right.
2: And the last thing they need is something come along that's smarter than them, which is basically any rock on the road, and teaching those kids something that they don't want taught.
1: I don't get it. They need to know about it. If you don't know about it, you can't handle it. You can't deal with it.
2: They'll be behind then.
1: Yeah, exactly.
2: New Yorkers will fall behind. Good.
1: It used to be the opposite. In New York State, when I was a kid, lived in upstate New York, they had what's called the Regents Board, and they were strict about educational standards, and by God, and back then also, parents looked at your homework. I mean, the parents demanded that you did good work in all of it.
2: Look at California. In our generation, in our lifetime, they went from number one. God knows where California is now in education.
1: And no more grades. They don't even use grades anymore, because they offend people who get a D. Astounding. Hold everything. Kimmer, Pete, and Flounder. And we got, you want to do a game? We got a game coming up. I think
2: Pete, let's do a game.
1: Right
2: after this.

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7: In an election year, lots of people ask which polls I trust. So let me share some basic guidelines. Arguably most important, look for polls that use probability-based or random sampling. That gives the best chance the results reflect the broader population, whether the sample is an all-adult sample or a registered voter list, and whether interviewing is by phone, online, or by mail, or a combination of those. You want a random sample. You should easily be able to find that information. If you can't, don't trust the results. That's how important transparency is. Transparency also applies to the dates the survey was conducted, how many people were interviewed, the margin of error, what questions were asked, and who paid for the research. Check that it's nonpartisan and also not a campaign poll. All those things matter. Even then, not all polls are equal. I'm Dana Blanton, and that's your Poll Parade.
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8: Yeah, I'm fired for doing that stupid
0: Welcome
8: whistle.
0: Welcome to the Kemmer Show.
8: You know, we had like
0: updates.
8: Live stuff to go
0: Let's
8: to.
0: Let's check in with Pete
8: the
0: and the
8: court,
0: scoreboard.
8: The jury came
0: stories
8: out.
0: Stories prepared versus stories
8: for the day,
0: actually covered.
8: Get all the things that lined up sometimes.
9: Not good today. Peterson, not good at all.
8: Not good at all. That's right. I got
9: 12 times you woke up the Flounder household with impertinent information that you just had to have copy of.
8: I had to have copies of all of it.
9: Yeah. You've done four of the 12.
8: That's not good.
9: Four.
8: Got distracted. Totally. I'll do better. I'll do better. Kimber, Pete, and Flounder, 404-741-1230. Yes.
9: Flounder can get revenge in the game here.
8: Okay, well, it's coming up in a second. I gotta do my thing here.
9: Do your stuff.
8: All right, there you go. Let's see. You mentioned Silvio from The Sopranos, who worked with Bruce Cheatstein as in his band, which, by the way, is still amazing to me that, this guy, Silvio, the actor, wear the little headband and stuff when he's on playing guitar with Bruce Springsteen, Cheatstein, and he's an actor in The Sopranos. I mean, I wonder how the hell he got that job and who he had to convince or knew, or he must have been, he was good at what he did. He played his part right.
9: Yes.
8: But I wonder how.
9: Lillehammer, he's good.
8: Yeah. And I wonder, if he had done this as a kid. I really don't know. If he was a kid actor in school or always wanted to be in the theater or something. He was an entertainer.
10: All
8: he
10: ever
8: obviously.
10: Do in The Sopranos was the
8: be very careful, Maya. It's just
10: and then we got Chrissy.
8: Chrissy with a big mug. Anyway, so you mentioned Silvio, and our birthday list includes Steve Sciarica. You know which one that was? Steve Sciarica, 69 today.
9: Yeah, he played the dumb one.
8: Well, a lot of them were dumb ones. He played Bobby Bacala. A great big fat
9: dumb.
8: Bobby Bacala, 69 years old. He was Bobby Bacala. Steve Sciarica was also in Blue Bloods.
9: What? Sure. Wasn't he murdered in the toy store with all the model trains?
8: Yeah, with the model trains, yeah.
9: That upset me because Bobby was a good guy, you know. That's a shame.
8: Yeah, and wasn't Janice went after him after what's his name?
9: I don't know.
8: It was Janice, the other one. It was the other one. See, it was the other one. I can't remember anyway. I mentioned earlier in the 1990s there was a chimpanzee who beat 5 stock analysts in picking stock prices and beat them pretty handily. And that was in the 1993. On this day in 1929, speaking of the stock market, the Dow Jones Industrial Average peaks at 381.17. 381. The Dow Jones closed at 381 before beginning a decline that will lead to the famous stock market crash of 1929. It started on this day, and it will not go back to 381 until 1954. From 1929 to 1954, the stock market was under what it was in 1929. And today it's like 53,000 or so. It went up 600 points. Went up 600 today, stock market. Yeah.
9: And don't forget that Obama was elected partly to come in and fix Wall Street and hold him to task for destroying the economy.
8: Yeah.
9: And he hired more Goldman Sachs people in his administration than had ever been in any administration before him.
8: Yeah. And when Biden took over, our inflation rate, I think, was something like 1.3% or under 2%. And then he ruined everything and the COVID thing and handing out the free money. And all of a sudden, Trump's trying to fix it and he's being responsible for it. So I don't know. It doesn't make any sense to me. I hold everything. 404-741-1230 is our number. 741-1230. And now, hey, Johnny Olson, who's the next contestant on Holy Crap, Pete Davis Has a Game?
9: It's you too, Bozo.
8: It's us.
9: We started off the show by trying to guess the Temptations song, Papa Was a Rolling
8: Papa
9: Stone.
8: Papa Was a Rolling Stone, that's right.
9: I'm going to give you guys, starting with Flounder, a lyric, a famous lyric.
8: Aha. Uh-huh.
9: And you tell me who sang it, what song.
8: All right, oh wow.
9: You ready, Flounder?
10: All right, let's go.
8: Let's go.
9: How many ears must one man have before he can hear people cry? Flounder.
10: Is it Prince?
9: It's not Prince. No. Kimmer?
8: How many rows must a man walk down?
10: Animal House.
8: No.
9: You've got Kimmeritis.
10: I gave my love a flower.
8: No, that wasn't me. Well, actually, Peter, Paul, and Mary sang it, but the first one who did it was who?
9: Say it. Who? Say it.
8: How many rows does a man walk down?
9: Okay, you said Peter, Paul, and
8: Peter,
9: Mary.
8: Paul,
9: that's
8: and
9: not
8: Mary.
9: The answer.
8: That, well,
9: Flounder. Oh, my God, you guys. You play it every day.
8: Bob Dylan.
9: Bob Dylan.
8: Yeah,
9: you're
8: Bob
9: correct.
8: Dylan. Bob, right, Dylan. Bob Dylan.
9: Blowing in the wind.
8: Blowing in the wind, yeah.
9: Good Lord, you two.
8: But I remember the Peter, Paul, and Mary song. I've seen that version. Amazing.
9: All right, Flounder. Before you accuse me, take a look at yourself.
8: Whoa, man. Can you sing it? Sing the
10: version. Yeah, can you?
8: Before you, how's it go?
9: I'll give you a hint.
8: Yeah.
9: Many guys have done it. Bo Diddley did it. Clearwater Creedence Revival, as some people call them. And Eric Clapton have done this song.
10: What was it again?
8: The lyrics.
9: Before you accuse me, take a look at yourself.
10: I shot the sheriff?
9: No, not shot sheriff. Kimmer?
8: Wow, I don't have any idea. Blank.
9: Don't have any idea?
8: Totally blank.
9: It's Before You Accuse Me.
8: That's what's the
10: name
8: of the
10: song? That's the name of the song.
8: Well, that explains everything.
9: All right, whose turn is it?
8: It's my turn.
9: It,
8: I first.
9: All right. For what is a man? What has he got? If not himself, then he has naught.
8: Oh.
9: To say the things he truly feels and not the words of one who kneels.
8: Oh, I know this song, too.
9: Flounder, do you know?
10: Not the one who kneels?
8: Oh, no. If you know, if it isn't a man, he knows what he wants. I remember that lyric. Oh, but man, it's right there in my head, and I can't see it.
10: Percy Sledge?
9: No, not Percy. For what is a man? What has he got? If not himself,
8: he has not.
10: Sinatra.
8: Yeah,
9: Sinatra.
8: Frank Sinatra.
9: Sir. Frank,
10: right.
9: My way.
10: My way.
9: All right,
10: absolutely.
9: We're tied up.
8: Absolutely. That's a good one.
9: All right. Kimmer.
8: Flounder's turn now. He goes first. He won.
9: Well, he won, but so no, you go.
8: Oh, okay, all right. I went first last time, but I lost, so here we go. All right, go ahead, I'll go.
9: It's your turn.
8: My turn. All right. What do you got?
9: All lies in jest. Still, a man hears what he wants to hear
8: when he
9: and disregards the rest.
8: And that is the famous song, which I could probably sing the whole thing to.
9: That's a great booming drum at the end
8: of it. God, I know.
9: It's like 7 minutes long.
5: Disregard
9: Flounder,
5: the
9: you have any idea?
10: Can you sing it?
8: But a man
9: all lies in jest. So a man hears what he wants to hear and disregards the rest.
8: Paul Simon. Paul Simon. Paul and Garfunkel. Paul Garfunkel.
9: Simon and Garfunkel.
8: Yeah, that's it. I
9: the
8: got that.
9: Boxer.
8: Well, there
9: you're
8: you
9: absolutely
8: there you go.
9: Okay.
8: And that
9: right
8: was, there. By the all way, right. by the way, before you go, that was, I believe, the first really long pop song that made it into the rock and roll, because it was like 6 minutes, and they said nobody's going to listen to a 6 minute song in rock and roll in 1974, whatever it was, or 71 or 69
9: right.
8: or whatever. Yeah.
9: Flounder, your turn. And in the end, the love you take is equal to the love you make.
10: The end, the Beatles.
9: Walken. The end, the Beatles. You are absolutely correct.
8: Wow,
9: very good,
8: look
9: sir.
8: At you, Flounder. God.
9: Yeah.
8: Yeah.
9: Christopher Walken. All right.
8: More combo.
9: Kimmer.
8: Yeah.
9: I was so much older then. I'm younger than that now.
8: That is,
9: Flounder?
8: Oh, God.
10: The Temptations?
8: No.
9: Nope, not the Temptations. I'll give y'all a hint. The Birds did a cover of it.
8: I know this song. It's from my era, too. I feel younger than...
9: Y'all give up?
10: Yeah, I don't know this
8: one. I can't remember the name.
9: Bob Dylan.
8: Oh, God, here we go. Oh, Dylan did that first? I didn't remember that.
9: The Back Pages. My Back Pages. Yeah.
8: I'll be damned.
9: All right. Whose turn is it here?
8: Flounder, I think. I guess
9: you're Flounder. All right, Flounder. We're just two lost souls swimming in a fishbowl.
10: Pink Floyd.
9: Yeah, Pink Floyd, Wish You Were Here. Very good, sir.
8: I would
9: and
8: never.
9: And Flounder has jumped into the lead
8: well,
9: here.
8: You would think
9: all
8: so.
9: All right, Kimmer.
8: Mr. Musical
9: Kimmer.
8: Director. Yes, sir. Of course, I was the first chair trombone of the All-State Band. So.
10: Bingo card.
9: I'm going to let Flounder go if you keep doing that. All right. Freedom. Well, that's just some people talking. Your prison is walking through this world all alone.
8: Oh, man, I have no idea. None. I'm blank, total.
10: Is it Johnny Cash?
9: Flounder? Not Johnny Cash. Freedom. Well, that's just some people talking. Your prison is walking through this world all alone. That's a bad rendition.
8: No,
9: sorry about that.
10: I don't know this one.
9: Desperado.
10: The Eagles.
8: Yeah, I wouldn't have known that.
9: All right. Whose turn is it?
10: Kimmer's.
8: Oh, no. Okay.
9: Kimmer.
8: Yeah.
9: If you believe in forever.
8: Yeah.
9: Then life is just a one-night stand. If there's a rock and roll heaven, well, you know they got a hell of a band.
8: Oh, oh, God, I know that one. Oh, crap. The rock and roll heaven, and it's like, it's not
9: You're
8: the...
9: You're going to kick yourself.
8: I know it. It's not the, Fleetwood Mac.
9: No, not Fleetwood Mac. Flounder?
10: Can you sing it?
9: No,
8: rock
9: I
8: and
9: can't.
8: Roll heaven. It's the guys who did the song about the Cards.
9: What's the name of the song?
8: I can't remember the name of the song, but I know.
10: Kenny Rogers, right, is known to hold him?
8: No, it's,
9: No. I'll tell you.
8: Oh, God.
9: The song is called Rock and Roll Heaven.
8: Yeah.
9: And it's the Righteous Brothers.
8: Righteous, yeah, there you go. Okay. Yeah, I
9: all right, last one. I'm throwing this out for both of you.
8: Okay.
9: Whoever answers first.
8: I already got it.
9: And, right now, it's a 3-2 lead for Flounder, Kimmer.
8: Well, I'm not surprised.
9: All right. It ain't me. It ain't me. I ain't no senator's son. It ain't me.
10: Creedence Clearwater Revival.
9: Very good, sir. Fortunate
8: crap.
9: Son. And he wins 4-2.
8: Oh, I'm not surprised at all. Congratulations.
9: I added old ones
8: mercy.
9: In there.
8: Yeah, no, you did. Again, I remember the lyrics, but it just, you know, it ain't coming out.
9: You know what? That's everybody. We all know the lyrics, but then you hear them and you're going, oh God, what was that song? And you go blank.
8: Well, yeah, you get worse when you get up here where I am. I can promise you. If it's 4:45 already, holy cow, Kimmer, Payton, Flounder, 106.3, and we got stuff. What do you hear about the Admiral business and the Canadians do? Look out, here we go.
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8: Well, sir, give the update on the Clancy trial in a second. Kimmer, Pete, and Flounder, and UB40. This was a little happy little song when it came out in the 80s. On this day, 1983, UB40 had their first British number one single with Red, Red Wine. It was taken from their album Labor of Love. The song was a cover of the 1968 song by Neil Diamond, a That's right. I remember that. The re-released single was a U.S. number one also in 1988, 5 years later, when it was number one in Britain. You'll be 40.
9: Yeah. Well, saw them at the Fox. They were a good, long band.
8: I saw Neil Diamond and I took my mother to go see Neil Diamond in concert in the 70s in New Orleans when she came to visit one time. There you go. A little double concert action here for you with the Kimmer, Pete, and Founder. And our birthday list includes another singer in a birthday today, Al Jardine of the Beach Boys. Al Jardine is 84 years old today. And on this day in history, I'm kicking myself because I saw this last night when I looked up stuff. And I remembered that I was going to take a picture and put it on Facebook and YouTube like I do when I'm teasing the show and doing things on the show. Somewhere in my, I know where it is, on my leather vest that's a list when I got, when I joined, the Blue Knights, on my leather vest I ride on my Harley. And on it also, I have a sheriff's badge from Tombstone, Arizona. And I thought of it when I forgot to take a pictures of it, because on this day in 1877, Ed Scheifelin files a mining claim for silver that he found in the deserts of Arizona. When he first started looking for ore, for some kind of wealthy making rock, he was told by a friend, "The only rock you'll find out there will be your own tombstone." And that's when Ed Scheifelin discovered a vein of silver 50 feet wide and long and 12 inches on the side. Other miners and settlers moved into the area, and in 1879, the town of Tombstone, Arizona was founded, taking its name from Ed Scheifelin's mining claim. And that's how Tombstone, Arizona got its name. Tombstone, the town too tough to die, is what I remembered from when I went to visit, and that's been the longtime name of it. Tombstone also got the nickname El Dorado, a variation of El Dorado because it was so violent. And it happened after a disgruntled miner wrote a letter in July of 1881 to the Tombstone Nugget newspaper complaining about trying to find his fortune and ended up washing dishes. But Tombstone, Arizona got its name in 1877 from the guy who panned for silver and made it. I got it. Now, just for the record, we got a Flounder's Funny coming up here in a few minutes. Just for the record, the trial in the Clancy case, the juror's gone home again for the day until tomorrow morning. And what happened earlier was the jury came back and they had a question for the judge. They did not say they were hung or couldn't make an agreement, which if they did, after a second time, the judge is duty bound, I believe, to send them as a hung jury or a mistrial. But they didn't do that. They just said, "We want to know something." And apparently, they are coming back tomorrow. That's not the one I wanted to do. They sent a letter. Apparently, one of the jurors is refusing to cooperate, talking about reasonable doubt instructions. And the defense attorney said there's one juror refusing to listen. And he earlier said he should be removed from the jury if he can't come back and follow the judge's instructions. He said, "If we come back in a half an hour with a mistrial because that juror spurned the instructions of the court, it'd be a shame." And the judge said, "Well, we don't know if there's any way to determine what the deliberations are according to the prosecutors. We don't know who's correct or incorrect, so we can't attempt to be part of the deliberations." And the judge again said basically he wants to stay out of it. Now, here's one more angle. See if I can find it here. There's a retired Massachusetts judge who says the issue of a juror who refuses to be part of discussions on reasonable doubt, this retired judge says that recent jury note may be positive for the defense. He says, "My current thinking is it's good for the defense. I can't think of how that would be good for the prosecution. The dispute suggested the jury may be lopsided with a majority pushing against one holdout, 11-1. He said, "When it appears that most of the jury's voting one way, it could be that there's just one holdout. The larger group is claiming that the holdout or holdouts are not considering reasonable doubt correctly, and he thinks it'll help the defense." Again, who knows? I mean, here we go. And again, if they come back with another note saying we are deadlocked, then the judge has to declare, by law in Massachusetts, as I recall, has to declare a mistrial or a hung jury. So we'll see. Anyway, that's going on. Wow. Now, We've been talking about women and their behavior and stuff a long time. Pete Davis, are you going to talk about the Browns executive woman and the GM office and thing?
9: No.
8: I assume you probably would. But again, here's another girl thing, and I don't know how you feel about this. And I got a minute to explain it. There's a woman named, an assistant general manager named Catherine Hickman, and she was addressing the press, and she wore at the news conference, she's vice president of football operations, a woman. She wore a hole-filled sweatshirt, all holes in it, and it said, Los Angeles made me do it, to the press conference. And people are saying, wait a minute, there's not a franchise in sports with such little self-awareness of let their assistant GM wear a news conference with a sweatshirt on like that. It's not a big deal. If you follow him closely, he tells you the whole story of who the Cleveland Browns are. And by the way, for the record, ironically, the front office made a monumental decision to send Garrett, their star pass rusher, to the Los Angeles Rams in return for picks. And she wore a t-shirt that said, Los Angeles made me do it, as part of a news conference. They're all going nuts. What's the matter with this woman? And now they've got, they sent Garrett away, and now they've got Deshaun Watson in a polarizing decision as their starting quarterback over Shedeur Sanders or anybody else. Holy smokes. Anyway, Flounder, how about one more Flounders? We got a Flounders funny here right before the old 5 o'clock news coming up. We'll keep you posted on this business.
17: So here's the thing, you know, pick a guy that's easygoing and one that you like, because you can't change them. I don't know if anybody's ever told you that, but they're going to stay the way you meet them for their whole life. And in fact, they might even get worse. And people get upset with me. They go, don't say that, Monique. And I'm going to say it 3 times for each one of my failed marriages, okay? You can't change a man, you can't change a man, you can't change a man. Why? Because they're in their simplest form. It's like bending a rock, okay? Element 119 on the elemental table, man. All right? I'm going to tell you some things. And the men are not upset. Look, he's applauding. This guy's happy. He's like, thank you. If you operate under the premise that men are simple and delusional, and women are crazy and complicated, your life gets instantly good, okay? It's biblical. The truth will set you free. Watch this. Exhibit A, okay? Sir, are you offended by me saying you're simple?
18: No,
17: he's delighted. Did you see the look on his face? Because he wants her to understand and quit nagging him. He's like, finally, someone on my side, okay? No, it's true. Quit laughing. I don't have a lot of time. I want to help her because I've made mistakes, and I'm taking ownership of them. I'm going to tell you, you know, how we ruin things as women because we overthink. We think too much, and we overthink things. You know, that's why we get crazy, and I'm going to explain it to you. I'm not a scientist, but I think the ratio of thought to speech with a woman is 15 to 1. Okay? We wake up in the morning, we flip on the turbines, and it's go time.
8: And that is
10: Mr. Monique Marvellez.
8: There you go. All right, boys and girls, it's almost 5 o'clock. Give her feet and flounder. We got holy crap in sports coming up. The latest on the news, the Clancy trial, and the Admiral saying you Canadians are freaking nuts. Let's go to Mars instead. It's all coming up on 106.3. Look out. Here we go.

0: look out. It's only me. It's only the Kimmer with Pete Davis and Flounder and you on 106.3. Here's a number, 404-741-1230, 741-1230. Latest on all the newsy stuff. A lot of stuff's going on. Holy crap, it's sports is coming up. Flounder's Funny's coming up. Got some weird things coming up. And including the latest on the Clancy trial. Jurors home once again. You may have just heard a second ago. A couple of Babylon Bee interesting little sidebar comedy memes here for you. For example, Sauron from Lord of the Rings insists he only tried to enslave all of Middle Earth because he was suffering from postpartum depression. Yikes. How about this
1: that
0: one?
1: Sauron.
0: Well, I don't know how to pronounce the guy's name. Who am I? F.F. Tolkien or whatever that guy is here?
1: J.R.R. Tolkien.
0: Well, there you are. See, I left out an initial and everything.
1: You're on a roll.
0: Who am I? Claude Justeau?
1: Yes. Yes, you are.
0: And how about one more? Toddler puts himself up for adoption after seeing mom scrolling Lindsay Clancy TikTok. So that's, anyway, yeah. We're doing a lot of those on that kind of stuff. Let's see. Oh, hold on. Phone call's taken.
2: All right, real quick, we got Drew on the horn, and he's going to loop us in on Tulsa King.
0: Tulsa King. Excellent. Please do. Tell me about the show. Welcome aboard, man. What do you think? What's got?
3: Well, I tell you, it's really, really neat. Sylvester Stallone takes a fall for Big Mob Family. He does 30 years. He does not snitch. And he comes home, and they're going about. They've got plans and all this stuff. They weren't really counting on him. And they just send him out to Tulsa for a project. Yeah, just go out to Tulsa. Yeah, that's what you do. He goes out there, and he makes a name for himself and everything. But it's a fish-out-of-water story. He's got this New York Yankee in Oklahoma, and it's a time war story. He knows nothing about cell phones, texting, anything. So it's a double whammy. It's great. It's great fun. I think you'll enjoy it.
0: Really?
3: Anybody will enjoy it.
0: Is it he was in prison all those years, and then became what does he do? Is he a gangster or?
3: He was a gangster, and he ends up taking the fall for one of the guys in the family. He's a made man. He's not family.
0: And what does he do when he gets out? How does he change his life around?
3: When he comes home, he's like, hey, I did all this time for you guys. What do you got for me? And the sons are taking over from the old patriarchy, and they have their own plans. They just get them out of the way. Send, Tulsa, that's what you do. Go to Tulsa. Yeah. And he goes to Tulsa, and he makes a name for himself and just starts... Anyway, you just have to see it to appreciate it. But
0: yeah.
3: It's like Sylvester Stallone, Fish Out of Water story, Time Warp story. It's just great. It's fun. It's fun.
0: Now, when he goes to Tulsa, is he a gangster in Tulsa?
3: He's a gangster in Tulsa, he's dressed to the nines, and he gets into it with the Kansas City mob. He starts picking fights and taking over stuff.
0: Well, so
3: and they have no idea he's going to do this when they send him out there.
0: I'll
3: They're trying
0: done.
3: To get him out of the damn way.
0: Yeah.
3: And he goes out there and he starts turning it out. It's really, really neat. Now it's a new season coming out.
0: Yeah.
3: You got two seasons to catch up.
0: Yeah. Yeah, I'll have to do that.
3: Yeah, you need to get Netflix, yeah.
0: All right, man, I'll get my act together. Thanks, man, it sounds cool. I appreciate it.
2: All right, now real quick, Adam from Sandy Springs.
0: Sandy Springs, Adam. What's going on, man? Welcome.
4: Hey, guys, good afternoon. So did you hear the latest one now? The left is all up in arms about the USS Abraham Lincoln having a little bit of rust. Don't these idiots know that a floating hunk of metal floating in salt water for 8 or 9 months is going to have wear and tear? This is nothing new.
0: Yeah. In fact, one of the joking nicknames we call sailors are barnacle scrapers, because if you've ever seen a movie about sailors, including Mr. Roberts or anything else, you know, half of the time they spend scraping rust and stuff off their hulls and off the metal. I mean, I didn't know that the Democrats are now complaining that there was too much rust on the boat. Is that what they're saying?
4: It's all over Facebook and social media.
0: Oh, for God's sake. You know, these people are warriors. You know, they sign up to be willing to kill or die for their country. You know, what's the big deal? They got to take care of the boat. You know, I mean, so what? It's in the I mean, this is, you know, people, it's a bunch of freaking lazy, I don't know, scaredy cats. And
5: I had no idea that Jimmy Cagney and Henry Fonda and William Powell were in the movie Mr. Rogers.
0: I love it's close. Mr. Roberts, of course. And by the way, Spider, let's play that Admiral soundbite here, too. This is an amazing story. I heard Glenn, I didn't really know much about it. I Googled it and looked it up after I heard Glenn Beck talking about how some Canadian reporters are now trying to expand the ridiculous thought by their Prime Minister Carney that we are somehow at war with Canada. And that guy Carney, in fact, there was a meme the other day about Carney said his feelings were hurt and he felt so bad that America's turned on him over, you know, war against America. And one of the memes was that the premier, whatever his name, title is, Carney, was in court suing America because they hurt him so bad. And the prosecutor is saying, Mr. Carney, tell us where it hurts. And he picks up a little doll and he points to his vagina. So that's where, you know, poor Mr. Carney from
5: Carney went to China and declared that this was a new world order and that Canada was there to position itself with China as the leader.
0: Yeah. Yeah. Well, reporters are going nuts in Canada about this. In fact, one of them was a reporter for what would be comparable to a major network in Canada. I forgot the name of whatever, but this reporter, you're going to hear this in a second. This reporter works for a Canadian network, and there was a joint news conference between a general named Jenny Kerrigan, the Canadian chief of defense, a general girl named Jenny Kerrigan, Canadian chief of defense, and Admiral Sam Paparo, commander of the American Pacific Command. They held a joint news conference at the Indo-Pacific Chiefs of Defense Conference as it came to a close. And here's what one of the Canadian reporters is trying to make a case for America going to war. And the American admiral is saying, you got to be out of your freaking mind. Flounder, if you will, sir.
6: What circumstances would you obey an order?
0: What circumstances would you go to war with America, with Canada?
6: I find that scenario to be absolutely and utterly preposterous. I follow the orders of the commander in chief, but that is a needlessly emotional question. Forgive my saying it too, is that Canada is a close ally. I'm sorry, I don't mean to be insulted, but...
7: You didn't answer the question, but...
6: I said I follow the orders of the president, and I find it to be a... Would you ask me, please, also, what my attack plans are for the Martians?
0: The Martians.
6: I don't dismiss you, but I do dismiss the question.
7: You belittle it.
6: I'm sorry?
0: You belittle it.
7: And that's, I don't think that's the right approach at all. This is a serious question, but a serious issue. We
0: serious question.
7: Threats of annexation. I know it's not. I know it's hypothetical, but nonetheless, if you've not thought about it,
8: then
7: you shouldn't.
0: The reporter said, it's a serious issue. We have threats of annexation. The reporter was telling Canadians they're going to be annexed. I mean, oh, my God.
5: Well, keep it up, mate.
0: But, yeah.
5: I mean, just because a so-called journalist asked a question doesn't mean it's a serious question.
0: Yeah, yeah.
5: They're so full of themselves.
0: It's unbelievable. In fact, the Morning Boys were talking a couple of things about these name changes. Donald Trump. In fact, one of the memes from Babylon Bee said that Donald Trump is now changing Melania's name to... the woman that they would, oh, now see, I blew the whole thing. Changing Melania's name to the girl who they complained, that John Oswald complained he was having a little.
2: Wow.
0: Yeah. Wow. This is bad.
5: Natalie.
0: Yeah, he's changing Melania's name to Natalie. That's what it was. Well, there's more. And they were complaining about the name changes. And I got a chart here the other day, and I didn't mention, I think the Morning Boys may have gotten the same chart. Here are some of the, like Lake America now, and of course the Gulf of America, things like that. They're complaining about Donald Trump has actually changed two things. He changed Gulf of America and Mount McKinley. Instead of Denali, he changed it back to McKinley. That's all Donald Trump has done. He changed two names, basically.
5: Don Terry.
0: Well, no, America. but he didn't do that. That's memes. But Donald Trump actually did change two names, and only two names. Gulf of America, put on a map, and Mount McKinley.
5: I thought he changed Ontario too. Ontario.
0: Well, he said it, but I don't think it's actually gone. Well, it may have. If he did that officially, it's number three. That's three. But here's what the left has done. In case you forgot, Columbus Day is now Indigenous Peoples Day. Fort Bragg is Fort Liberty. Fort Hood is Fort Cavazos or something or other. The Washington Redskins are the Washington Commanders. Cleveland Indians, Cleveland Guardians. Aunt Jemima is now the Pearl Mining Company. They took away the name of the woman who founded the whole thing.
5: It's disgusting.
0: And to my God, Uncle Ben's is now Ben's Original. Land O'Lakes is now renamed the Indian. They kept the Indian and kept the land. So no, they're no longer
5: they got
0: an
5: rid
0: Indian.
5: Of the Indian.
0: They got rid of the Indian on his own freaking land. A felon is now a justice-involved person. Illegal alien is an undocumented non-citizen. A woman is a birthing person. An Hispanic is a Latinx. Mother and father are non-gestational and gestational parents. And mental illness is non-binary. I mean, those are among the things we're supposed to get all straight now because of the left. And they're complaining about Donald Trump and Lake America.
5: Well, of all those things, I agree with the Columbus Day one because he was a piece of crap.
0: Well, sure, he tried to kill us all, but you know, I mean,
5: he
0: we didn't know. Well, the smallpox blankets. I don't know. I mean, you know, it wasn't
5: he
0: his
5: was
0: fault.
5: A bad
0: it was
5: guy.
0: A different time. All right,
5: sorry,
0: hold on.
5: My Italian
0: all right. He wasn't. He founded the West Indies. In my anyway. So,
5: oh,
0: hey, look. Tell that to the Italians. Tell that to the Sopranos. All right, look. Never feed flounder. Sports. Holy crap! It's coming up. Look.
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0: I look out. It was on this day in 2004, Growing Pains star Tracy Gold, who's 57, flipped her SUV with her entire family inside it, pleaded guilty to drunk driving, and lost her license for 1 year. Tiger Woods lost his for 5 when he was alone. But hey, holy crap, it's sports with Pete Davis.
5: Braves are off tonight before starting the big four-game series, visiting the Phillies. Bravos are 4 games ahead of the Phils. What a pitching matchup, too. Chris Sale against Christopher Sanchez.
0: Oh, okie dokie.
5: Yeah. With his 200th homer yesterday, Ronald Acuna Jr. became the fastest man to hit 200 dingers and steal 200 bases ever in Major League history. Ronald did it in his 904th game. That's 25 games quicker than seven-time All-Star Alfonso Soriano, who had the record. Third on that list is the Reds' great Eric Davis, then Giant star Bobby Bonds.
0: Oh, no kidding. In fact, I heard some of our 680 boys, if I'm not mistaken, say that he's the best player in baseball. If he hadn't been hurt and messed up a couple of things, he'd definitely maybe the best player out there.
5: Yeah. He was, and then he got hurt, and Shohei kind of took over. Now, Shohei's not doing very well at the moment, and he's probably not going to pitch much more, so we'll see. Yeah, anyway. But, Ronald's
0: what a,
5: getting
0: what
5: back
0: a tribute.
5: Into that.
0: Yeah, what a tribute. Yeah. I mean, what a story.
5: As of last night, BetMGM has the Dodgers at plus 100 odds to win the NL pennant. Brewers are plus 400, the Braves at plus 700, Philly is plus 750, and the Cubs plus 800. Of course, that's before
0: that
5: the Cubs
0: bad?
5: Lost last night to the Seattle Mariners, as you pointed out.
0: Does that mean the higher number means the worse odds?
5: I have no clue.
0: Yeah, I'm not a guy. I don't know the game.
5: By the way, I was just taking a dig at you about your Milwaukee Brewers thing. But
0: Seattle Mariners, they had the same logo, apparently. Sorry.
5: Amazingly, there are still people out there on the fence whether Chris Sale is a Hall of Famer already.
0: Oh, please.
5: Ben Weaver points out, of the 84 starting pitchers in the Hall right now, Chris Sale ranks 9th in ERA+. He's 19th in strikeouts. He's 68th in innings pitched. That's less than 100 innings behind Sandy Koufax. In FIP, things a pitcher has the most control over, Chris Sale ranks 15th all-time, tied with Cy Young. Yeah, that's Cy Young. He's 3rd in whip, which is walks plus hits and innings pitched, 3rd. And his strikeout-to-walk ratio is the best in Major League history when it comes to Hall of Fame starting pitchers. Somebody in Cooperstown needs to start engraving that plaque.
0: Yeah. Holy cow.
5: He's in. I'm sorry. It's not even a debate. Yeah. The Yellow Jackets open up their season tonight in Grant Field against Deion Sanders and his Buffaloes. It's live on ESPN at 8 p.m. And you got to love seeing the city lit up in the background on Thursday night games on ESPN.
0: Yeah, this could be cool. How's Deion doing? Really is he still suffering with that horror? Did he lose a leg? Didn't he lose a foot or something?
5: He lost a part of his foot or his foot. He's doing better health-wise, which is good. He had the prostate cancer, I think, or something cancer. Bladder. Yeah. They took out his bladder and put a rubber one in or something. Yeah, he's overcome that, which is cool.
0: Yeah.
5: Also, West Georgia visiting Kennesaw State tonight. That game on ESPN+. Arkansas Pine Bluff at number 25 Mizzou. And Idaho travels to play the 21st-ranked Utes. Who are the Utes?
0: The Utes are the young people. Oh, that Utah Utes.
5: Yes, very good, sir. And young people.
0: Yeah.
5: Meanwhile, Bill Belichick's buddy, guy's been with him, knows where the bodies are buried from the Patriots on down.
0: Yeah.
5: Embattled Tar Heels general manager Michael Lombardi has resigned.
0: Ooh.
5: North Carolina says, we'll continue to investigate him, though.
0: What? Uh-oh.
5: Yeah,
0: do we know what that's all about?
5: He's in some trouble up there. The SEC sued LSU and U.S. District Court in Alabama today, alleging the university is violating the league's First Amendment right of expressive association by ignoring SEC rules that prohibit signing and playing former NFL players. The lawsuit, which also names the LSU Board of Supervisors, LSU President Wade Rouse, Athletics Director Virge Osberry, and football coach Lane Kiffin as defendants, filed while the SEC Commissioner Greg Sankey and others testified during a separate injunction hearing in a state court in Baton Rouge. The SEC has filed a federal lawsuit. Way too complicated to give you all the details here. The main points are the conference does not want former pro players in the SEC. The lawsuit reads, the SEC brings this action to vindicate its First Amendment right of expressive association, i.e., its right not to be forced to associate its competitions, brand, and championships with conduct that it has expressly condemned since the SEC's founding. The Southeastern Conference was founded and has followed these rules since 1933.
0: Wow, this is going to be a very interesting legal battle over that First Amendment right of association kind of thing. This could be really intricate.
5: I thought Kiffin was going to pull some stunts at LSU. I didn't know he was going to do it before they even played a game.
0: And with the latest, the outing of the slime
5: bag. He doesn't have to because these players aren't that good.
0: Yeah.
5: He's bringing in.
0: But you shouldn't be having pros come down and play in the cup. It's just wrong.
5: The Fighting Irish enters the season with a level of respect it hasn't seen in 20 years. Irish are co-favorites with Ohio State to win the national championship. Notre Dame and the Buckeyes are 6-1 to win the college football playoff, followed closely by Texas at 13-2, according to DraftKings, as of this morning. It's the first time the Fighting Irish have had odds shorter than 10-1 entering a season since 2006, when they kicked off as the national title favorite. For the Buckeyes, it's the second straight season they've started as the title favorites at the sports books. Oregon is 15-2, Georgia 17-2, defending champion Indiana 9-1, and Miami 10-1 round out the top tier. LSU 17-1, Alabama 25-1, as well as Texas A&M, and two schools at 30-1, Oklahoma and Ole Miss.
0: How did Notre Dame get so highly respected?
5: Well,
0: all of a sudden,
5: the coach is better than we all thought he would be. He's recruiting better than y'all thought he could be. They're paying players to come there from the South.
0: Yeah.
5: Which is what the Big Ten is doing. Yeah. What the Big Ten's doing so well is now they're paying Southern players to go up there and play in the cold.
0: Yeah. Yeah.
5: Which they didn't want to do for a while, but money talks. The Falcons have named their team captains. Running back Bijan Robinson, offensive lineman Chris Lindstrom, safety Jesse Bates III, inside linebacker Divine Diablo, and kicker Nick Folk are the leaders this season.
0: Well, there you go.
5: Babylon B headline reads, NFL hoping a white player will eventually make it into the end zone to see the end racism message.
0: Yes.
5: Joe Fagnano is a quarterback who played for the Black Bears of Maine and the Huskies of UConn. Had to wait to see if he made the Baltimore Ravens roster. So to bide the time, he and his wife drove to a Krispy Kreme donut shop and got a dozen hot ones. They then sat in the car and ate as many as they could until they got the call. Don't know how many they ingested, but Joe has made the team. Says he was prepared to eat the whole dozen.
0: Well, good for him. Outstanding.
5: Of course, I like the hot ones, but I like the chocolate glaze on top of it. They're the best.
0: I like the old fashioned donuts with that glaze and the cake, and instead of the fluffy type, I like the cake type better. But I like that glaze on the outside of them.
5: Are you going to tell me that you think Dunkin' is better than Krispy Kreme?
0: No, I don't want to say that. I just
5: do heresy like
0: no,
5: that.
0: No. I just
5: I'm glad.
0: No.
5: Former athletic reporter Diana Russini's relationship with Mike Vrabel violated newsroom standards, but showed no clear bias toward the Patriots head coach, according to the findings. An internal investigation into her work on the company's website today. Of course, it's owned by the New York Times. Russini's relationship with Vrabel was in clear violation of the athletic standards, says Mike Simmel, editorial director for standards and editorial quality. Regardless of whether the relationship was romantic, it was a breach and should have been disclosed. As for Russini's coverage of Vrabel, Simmel wrote, I have not found a clear link to conclude that Russini used her platform to help promote Vrabel or help his teams during her time at the Athletic. That said, there are examples of Russini writing global

0: not on public roadways.
1: Florida Governor Ron DeSantis says yes.
0: Ah, there you are.
2: Well, this party! All right, he can drive.
0: And again, Tracy Gold flipped her car with her whole family in it and got 1 year, lost her license for 1 year. Tiger flipped his car and lost it for 5.
1: All I'm thinking of when I hear about driving your golf cart drunk is me and yeah. Matt Stewart.
0: Yeah, I remember that.
1: Jägermeister. testing out the braking qualities of a cart over there.
0: Was that the Irish Open?
1: It was an Irish Open, but it was cold, and it was up there by Galloway School. Where is that? What is that course up there by Chastain or
0: Chastain Park. Chastain Park Golf Course. Yeah.
1: And I also think of Ralph from Ben Hill, the late great Ralph from Ben Hill.
0: Oh God, I remember.
1: driving his cart into the lake.
0: Yeah, it was done. Yeah, it was all gone. Yeah. It was one of the not the Kimmers Irish Opens or the Kimmers Classic golf tournaments.
1: Rotisserie. Yeah, Kate Koval was all set to be the starting center for the LSU women's basketball team this year, but then Coach Kim Mulkey signed a 17-year-old Russian player.
0: Uh-oh.
1: Koval decided to leave the team because she's Ukrainian and her father is currently over there fighting the Russian invasion of their country.
0: Oh man!
1: She says it was a very difficult decision, but she has to follow her conscience. Coach Mulkey tried to get her to stay, saying the two girls could be ambassadors to bring peace to the two countries.
0: Yeah.
1: And Kate responded with, I doubt that.
0: Yeah.
1: Mulkey said she could not base her decisions because two countries are in conflict. Koval, a transfer of Notre Dame last year, is averaging over 8 points and 6 rebounds a game. The transfer portal is already closed. Kate is hoping the NCAA will do the right thing and allow her to still go to another school and not have to sit out the season. Will the NCAA make the right decision? Or should they?
0: No, I don't. Honestly, I agree with her decision. I think personally, she has to do what she feels is right in her heart. And I would never criticize a young person getting, you know, on their way in life about doing what's right for them. But I don't think the NCAA should make a decision because she made a personal decision not to be on the team.
1: I disagree. In fact, I think Ole Miss should sign her and she could beat LSU several times this season.
0: Well, that'd be fun. I'd like to see it.
1: Yeah. About 100 influencers were giving media credentials for the U.S. Yeah. Open tennis tourney in Forest Hills.
0: Oh, man, what a mess that is up there.
1: play had to be suspended for a time the other night when an entire suite of the idiots got up and started making videos of their useless selves, complete with distracting bright lights in order to create content. These people are the most vapid and useless denizens this society has ever created. The court judge had to ask them to sit down. They didn't even respect the players. These leeches on society don't care about the event or the participants. It's all about them and their egos and narcissism. But imagine them trying this stunt back in the day with John McEnroe.
0: Yeah, please.
1: I want to envision McEnroe smacking several hard-hit balls up into their sweetened brain.
0: Yeah, he'd go up there with his racket. You know, and I read one report from some of these people in New York are saying, my God, this is a horrible example of anything sports-wise. There's marijuana smoke everywhere. People are goofing around. And the influencers have taken over. They want to go up there for their own clicks and do their influencing stuff. Yeah, I know. I agree. They're going nuts.
1: If I'm the player... both players. They can't kick both the players. I say, we ain't going.
0: Yeah, we
1: ain't
0: play.
1: Doing nothing till they
0: right.
1: leave.
0: Yeah, I would work for me.
1: Yeah. September 3rd. It was the 3rd of September. In 1928, Ty Cobb collected the last hit of his career, did it as a pinch hitter. Doubled off right-hander Bump Hadley in the A's loss to the Senators at Griffith Stadium. The 41-year-old Georgia Peach ends his playing days, 4,191 hits. Pete Rose will pass that back in 1985. 1947 at Scheib Park, A's right-hander Bill McCann throws a no-hitter as a rookie, beating the Senators. The World War II test pilot, the 7th freshman in baseball history to toss a hitless gem, hurts his arm lifting barrels of oil in his off-season job, cutting short his promising career.
0: Oh, my goodness.
1: In 1963, I don't know if Flounder has this sound effect laying around here of Mr. Ron Santo, but Ron Santo ties the National League record for errors committed by a third baseman in one inning.
3: Oh no!
1: The Cub infielder's 3 second-frame miscues lead to a 7-run outburst, an eventual 16-3 win for the Giants at Candlestick. 1972, Atlanta Braves slugger Hank Aaron earns his 6,135th total base to break Stan Musial's MLB record. 1974, future Basketball Hall of Fame guard Oscar Robertson retired, leaving the NBA with 26,710 points, 9,887 assists, 7,804 rebounds, and over 1,000 games.
0: Holy mackerel. I forgot.
1: In 1975, in the Cardinals' 11-6 loss to the Cubs, Bob Gibson, pitching in relief, gives up a grand slam to Chicago's Pete LeClaire.

0: Lecoq.
1: I remember
0: one
1: Peter
0: of the most
1: Lecoq.
0: Unfortunate names. The son of Hollywood Squares host Peter Marshall.
1: Yeah.
0: The 39-year-old Cardinals right-hander Gibson faced one more batter to end the inning, retiring Don Kessinger of Ole Miss on a ground out. Never returns to a big league mound until he becomes the pitching coach, and also for the Braves, scaring the hell out of young Braves pitchers and me.
1: Yeah,
0: and, he walked around.
1: Yeah, and Peter Marshall's name was Peter Lecoq, and they changed it. Yeah, oh, cool. And we got so much more coming up, too.
0: Why would they change that?
1: Kipper P. and Flounder. And by the way, Flounder, tell the little people we just had a little special guest come back into the studio after a while.
2: That was Mr. Chris Thomas. So I did my fantasy football. We have a fantasy football league with the producers here, and we did the draft last night. So
1: yeah, and how you doing? You are.
2: I got about a C plus.
1: I wouldn't even know where to begin. Anyway, we got so much more coming up. Kipper, Pete, and Flounder. Happy Thursday, and everything's gonna be fine. Look out.
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0: Presley has 27 albums and 9 singles in the top 100 charts in Britain. Moody Blue was the number one album. Way Down was number one on the singles chart. And that made Elvis Presley, a month after he died, equal with the Beatles, each amassing 17 number one hits. The Burning Love Man, Elvis Presley, 1977. I remember when he died. Holy cow, and where it was and everything else. Kevin P. Flowers, and birthday of sports actions here, Pete Davis. Sean White, the Olympic gold snowboard guy, Sean White is 40. Jenny Finch, the Olympic softball pitcher, took home gold in Athens, silver in Beijing. Jenny Finch is 46. And Eileen Gu is 23, that Olympic skier. Well, didn't she represent China, I think? And then she complained about...
1: Yeah, traitor.
0: She made it clear how she felt about it being in America. That gave her the opportunity, by the way, to be an Olympic skier. Yeah.
2: China!
0: Yeah, exactly. Anyway,
1: all right, by the way, Vince Lombardi died on this day.
0: I saw that. I normally just do living people things. I'm with that, true.
1: Who was he coaching in 1970 when he died?
0: I think he was coaching the... I think he was coaching Kansas... No, it was a Kansas City. He left the Packers. I can't remember. I can't remember where he went after the Packers.
1: Redskins.
0: Washington. Huh. Well, not the Redskins anymore. It's the other people.
1: They were then.
0: And on this day,
1: you can still buy Redskins gear?
0: You should be able to.
1: Thing.
0: Absolutely. There's nothing wrong with that.
1: Sell it.
0: Absolutely. Yeah. Free speech, baby. You know, you'd have to make it yourself, otherwise. I mean, that's ridiculous. I can totally understand that. Now, let me, on this day in history, in 1935, again, remember the year of the automobiles, in 1935, a guy named Sir Malcolm Campbell drives his car called the Bluebird over a 2-mile course, and he averaged 301 miles an hour and set the land speed record in 1935, 301 miles an hour at the Bonneville Salt Flats in Utah. His car had 2,200 cubic inches, and it was a V12 rated at 2,500 horsepower. Jeez,
1: man!
0: Well, yeah,
1: back then,
0: that's
1: cool. You know, he was the fastest man to ever. What year was it?
0: 1935. 35. The cars back then. I mean, you might not have had a plane go 300 miles an hour.
1: I think he had planes that went 300. I don't know. Maybe
0: 35. I don't know.
1: They did by the time the war came around.
0: Yeah. I think they were mostly mail carriers. I don't know. I guess we probably had passenger planes in 35.
1: Well, they had fighters. They were building fighters. The Spitfire was designed in the mid 30s. I mean, the Hawker Hurricane
0: Either way, that's what an achievement there. Holy smokeronies.
1: Sports was brought to you by the Totally Biased Guide to Southern College Football, which is available on Amazon.com.
0: I heard there was a new freaking edition just came out with updated information.
1: New edition.
0: Well, where do you get that book?
1: Amazon.com.
0: Well, they're the Totally Biased Guide to
1: Southern College Football.
0: Where Mississippi rules and Texas sucks, I think was the subtitle, or I forgot what the Oklahoma blows, or I can't remember what the official, you know, title subtitle.
1: There was no subtitle.
3: Pete, what you need to do is send me the link to it, and I upload your sports every day, and I'll put the link in the description.
1: I'll do that.
0: And by the way, I heard this Morning Boys today were talking about how now they're like on Twitter and they got YouTube and Twitter.
3: Yeah, we do the same thing. We're doing the same thing. Yeah. We just started that
1: there.
3: Too.
0: Oh, we are?
3: Yeah.
1: I thought we were always on it.
3: Well, no, now, I didn't do it today. But every day you can stream the entire show on Facebook Live. Just like we do on YouTube, you can now go to Facebook or Twitter and watch our entire show.
0: Now what about the replay on the app? Is that
3: still good? Yeah, that's every night I put that out.
0: Okay. Cause now I know there were some problems with that thing.
3: Yeah,
0: there was an issue a few
3: months ago when I was uploading the full podcast, the first segment and second segment were repeating itself.
0: Yeah.
3: Anyways, I fixed that.
0: We're all good to go.
1: We're working for synergy. We're getting the synergy going.
0: I need more synergy. I'm lacking a little synergy in myself. I feel a little something over here in my fluvicus. You know, my uvula. My uvula is possibly
1: we're never gonna make,
0: throbbing.
1: pull up the corporate ladder if we don't start using the terminology.
0: We gotta use the terminology. That's what I'm, and by the way, I learned something new today. I can't believe it. I went in to ask Flounder if he got the, when I was early morning stuff and picking out what I want to do for soundbites and stuff. And I heard this soundbite on the morning show, which you're going to play in a minute here, too, Flounder, in a second, of this girl talking about the effect of the Clancy trial if she's found not guilty by reason of insanity. And I was telling Flounder, and he said, well, what time did you send it? And I said, well, it was right after the so-and-so. And he said, and I showed him my texting phone. He said, oh, no, here's how you found out what time you sent a text. I had no idea. I did not know that if you're looking at a text on your phone.
3: Yeah, you pull it to
0: Well, no one told me that. I mean, Flounder said, well, you just go like this, idiot. Nobody showed me that when I got my stupid phone.
1: Now, hold on. First of all, you need to seriously go at least online and say, give me the tips about the latest iPhone, because there's stuff on here I still don't know, and I tried to read the damn manual. It's just there's so many hacks and tips
0: I know.
1: This phone does you don't know. I just found out last year. Nola Bell showed me how to do that. I had no clue you could do that.
0: I saw Flounder. He said, well, it was 7:50.
3: Yeah, because nine times out of ten, in the morning when you send that, you know,
0: I send a lot
3: heard
0: of
3: sound or whatever,
0: time.
3: I can just, yeah. I know then because that's when you heard it.
0: Yeah.
1: Yeah. Well, it was like this morning when I sent you guys at 2 a.m. that the 61st Georgia policeman had been arrested abusing a clock
0: camera. I've got the story right here in front of me, GBI arrest him. And in fact, I reacted to it because I was up, as I recall it, at 3:08 or whatever.
1: So was I.
0: don't sleep a lot at the old Kimmer and Flav house anyway. I mean, I got that story coming up. And again, if you just joined us, a couple things. Maria Bartiromo has been ousted from Fox News after, she's not outed, almost 13 years at the network, and they didn't say why. She hadn't been on the air in a while.
3: Someone mentioned on YouTube, is she going to be the new White House press secretary?
0: Oh, you know, I hadn't thought about that. Well, now, wait a minute. How old is Maria? It says here somewhere. Let's see if you got her age in here. Well, I mean, if she's 75, she doesn't want to start working 75.
1: She's 75.
0: No, she's been there. I don't remember. Anyway, she's gone, and they announced, and they scrubbed all her stuff. They scrubbed all her social media thing. They took away her everything.
1: Something happened. She got in a fight with somebody there, argument or contract.
0: And she's out. And again, also another girl thing, Gloria Steinem passed away. Pioneer of women's liberation, was 92. And she, again, did the fake being a waitress for Playboy and went undercover as a bunny in 1963, then wrote a story about it and helped talk about exploitation of women and wages and stuff like that. Launched New York Magazine, launched Ms. Magazine, and, Gloria Steinem died at the age of 92. And back in the days where she got women to burn their bras, and back then women were different. They'd react to things a lot different than they are today, trying to drive cars over federal agents arresting rapists or shooting presidents and stuff like that. These women are freaking freaks these days. And in fact, we got a break coming up here, but after that, you're going to hear the latest on the Clancy trial is the jury's been sent home for the day to go back tomorrow, day number 6. And apparently there's one person on the jury who's holding out in some way about dealing with reasonable doubt. I'm not sure what that means, but it's an issue, and it could be an 11-1 deal. And if they come back one more time and say we're deadlocked, then the judge has to declare a mistrial. If they just keep asking questions, he can keep telling them to go back and deliberate at some point. But at some point, it's going to have to end. And again, who knows what's going on in that room? They're done for the day, back tomorrow. And more updates coming up here. Kimmer, Feet, and Flounder, 5:45 already. And our 106.3, happy Thursday.
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9: Here today with Evan Ward of Atlas Retirement. And Evan, I know a lot of our listeners, they've heard about the big, beautiful bill, but they might not fully understand all 900 pages of it. So what are some of the most important things folks need to know when it comes to taxes as they approach their retirement?
10: Oh, Kevin, I imagine the politicians don't know what half of that 900-page document was about. But as it pertains to financial planning, there's some major tax changes. Things like no tax on tips, some big deductions and changes to the way we pay taxes on Social Security. There's also some big changes to the way we're actually allowed to do SALT and other deductions to minimize what we pay from a tax perspective. But your CPA has got to be aware and got to be planning for that. So we've got to get to work on that.
9: I know it's 900 plus pages, Evan, but ultimately it's probably not what everyone had on their summer reading list. But ultimately we know tax implications, they can really derail a retirement plan when all's said and done, can't they?
10: 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And with that, we can minimize, in some cases, completely eliminate the taxes that you're paying.
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0: There we go. 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And our birthday list includes Charlie Sheen, described here as the HIV-positive winning superstar. Charlie Sheen, 61 years old, famous for movies such as TV shows also, Two and a Half Men, Platoon, Major League, Hot Shots, Wall Street, Navy SEALs, Young Guns, I mean, on and on and on. And also, on this very day in 1995, Charlie Sheen got married to Donna Peel. And it was on her 30th birthday. Sadly, the trick for remembering his anniversary on her birthday didn't pay off. The unhappy Mr. and Mrs. Sheen divorced after 1 year, and that was two wives ago. Anyway, for Charlie, who's 61 years old today. And on this day in history, something fairly important. In 1777, The American flag flies in battle for the first time. A Revolutionary War skirmish at Cooch's Bridge, Delaware. The Patriot Cooch's. General Cooch's General William Maxwell ordered the Stars and Stripes banner raised as a detachment of his infantry and cavalry met an advance guard of British and Hessian troops. The rebels were defeated, forced to retreat to General George Washington's main force near Brandywine Creek in Pennsylvania. 3 months earlier, the Continental Congress approved a resolution saying the flag of the United States be 13 alternate stripes, red and white, Union be 13 stars, white in a blue field, representing a new constellation. The flag was called Stars and Stripes based on the Grand Union flag, a banner carried by the Continental Army in 1776. Philadelphia seamstress Betsy Ross, according to legend, designed the new canton for the Stars and Stripes, featuring a circle of 13 stars in a blue background at the request of George Washington. That's what it says, and that's what I will believe here. The first Flag Day observance, by the way, was in 1877 on the 100th anniversary of the adoption of the Stars and Stripes. All right, Kemmerer, Pete, and Flounder, and we met the jury in the Clancy case is gone for the day. Apparently, there's one guy who refuses to talk about reasonable doubt, and I'm not sure what that means. If it could be a holdout out of 12, 11 to 1, again, we'll find out more, obviously, at some point. But again, we're talking about women are still celebrating from all over the world. We have a phone call here?
3: No, I found this headline. So this happened, what, 2 years ago?
0: Yeah.
3: There's a Twitter post where there's 9 different headlines on mothers killing their babies and then trying to off themselves.
0: Really?
3: So it's almost like I don't want to call it a trend by any means, but it seems like it's having some kind of effect on.
0: In fact, there's another case in the news today that I
3: haven't
0: talked
3: about. It happened in Illinois and I believe Tennessee.
0: A brand new case is now. Well, and by the way, for the record, if they were talking about one holdout, if the woman, Clancy, is found not guilty by reason of mental defect that she wasn't responsible, I heard this on the morning show. Here's a woman reading some posts on social media about what will happen if she basically gets away with it. Flounder, if you will, from this morning show today.
11: Found the best thing in the world on the internet. This guy writes, if Lindsay Clancy is found innocent because hormones made her emotionally unstable, women better be very careful celebrating that verdict, because the law loves precedent. From that day forward, every job application is going to have a new question. Are you currently hormonal? Well, I'm a woman. Thank you. I think I'll be going in a different direction. You can't carry a weapon anymore. No female police officers. Sorry, but we can't hand a loaded gun to somebody whose legal defense might be, my hormones were acting up. No more high-stress jobs either. No air traffic controllers, no surgeons, no nuclear launch codes. One bad hot flash and boom. And women definitely can't be judges. How can you decide whether somebody else is emotionally stable when your own gender just established in court that hormones can make you kill 3 people? No female politicians either. You can't be trusted to run the country if, according to your own argument, your endocrine system occasionally takes over the government. And custody hearings are going to change overnight.
0: Well, I mean, you know, this is going to be a whole other set of issues if, in fact, there is a hung trial, a hung jury, I'm sorry, and a mistrial because of somebody on the issue of reasonable doubt. If we have to go start all over again, I mean, this is an amazing situation here, for the record. Now we shall see. All right, now we mentioned the one more Flock camera business, and again, it's so stupid. There's got to be a better way to make sure that the system is not misused. But here we go. All these cases, and we had a caller yesterday said there were something like 60 Georgia deputies and police officers have been charged with misusing. 61. Is it all horny people looking for cheating on boyfriend, girlfriend, wives,
1: jealous.
0: And husbands?
1: I think it's jealousy. I think it is.
0: I think it's all emotional, not being able to handle personal relationships. I mean, my God, man. But Clayton County, GBI arrested a sheriff's office deputy misusing Flock license plate readers. He did the license plate system for non-law enforcement purposes. He didn't say exactly what it was, but it's going to the county DA's office for prosecution. And he's been arrested.
12: And obviously out of a job now. He's a 40-year-old guy. I've been there for a few years. I mean, holy smokes, Clayton County.
1: Power corrupts.
12: That's unbelievable. By the way, more robot stuff in the news. And I'm waiting for my girl robot human-like chick. I want her to look like that Chanley Painter, whatever her name is. There was a wipeout at the World Humanoid Robot Games the other day in Beijing, China. They had 2,000 robot, automated robot athletes from 16 countries competing as robots in real-world athletes and sports tasks. One clip, a million views, showed five bipeds executing a cheerleading. They have dressed up robots as girls and cheerleading outfits, the pom-poms, and they're dancing back and forth in their little teeny little skirts. And so these five robot girl cheerleaders are doing their wigs and colorful short skirts and waving pom-poms, and it shows a silver droid ascending a podium in the background, and all of a sudden, halfway through, he swivels his head to look at the cheerleader robots and then falls and trips onto the judge's desk. I got totally distracted.
1: Cheerleaders.
12: Who's me? I mean, even robots can't get all screwed up by cheerleaders. And did a face plant right into the judge's table. Anyway, Flounder, how about one more Flounder's funny before we wrap it
13: my
12: up?
13: My family likes to eat a lot. Not variety, volume. We like as much as we can fit in our bodies. And I was out to dinner, my dad, my brother, my mom, and my dad in the middle of the meal just announced that we were full as a family. He literally goes, that's enough, we're done. He took his water, poured it on the calamari. He goes, that's enough. That's enough. I go, what the f***? He goes, Jared, even a train stops. He used metaphor to teach me about full at 39 years old. I mean, what's next? Word problems? If Jared starts eating at 12 p.m. and doesn't shut his fat mouth at 2 p.m., will he fit in his Rosh Hashanah suit in the fall? I like this crowd. You're a good crowd. Thank you. I appreciate you guys coming tonight. You're a good crowd. Not just because you're good laughers, but you, I can tell when you get uncomfortable during the joke. Which is good, because that means you're in it, you're listening. Some of you did not like the imagery of my dad pouring water on the calamari. Yes, my fellow Weight Watchers alumnus. That's not the triggering part. The triggering part is when the waitress comes back. The table is a puddle. She came back. She's like, what happened here? She looked at the ceiling. She goes, was there a leak? And I had to look at her, 39, and go, no. We just can't control ourselves. The choo-choo went express instead of local. Today we learned moderation.
12: Who's that there, Flounder?
3: Mr. Jared Fry.
12: Jared Fry, I love it. Well, boys, tomorrow's Let It Rip Friday, anything goes. Hope you have great plans for the weekend. We'll check it all out. In the meantime, Kara, Pete, and Flounder saying adios until tomorrow. In the meantime, Christine, sing me home, baby. I gotta go, you're killing me. It's a duet. Herb and Herb, look out.

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2: Fox News, I'm Tom Graham. For a sixth time, the jury in the Lindsey Clancy trial is dismissed for the day without reaching a verdict.
3: Remember the instructions that I've given you over and over again. Stay away from any coverage about this. Don't talk about this case.
2: Judge William Sullivan, the jury deliberating the fate of Clancy, a Massachusetts mom who admitted to killing her three children. The defense argues she's not criminally responsible because she suffered from postpartum psychosis. Aviation company Electra looking to start offering flights on hybrid electric planes.
4: These planes will be meant to go about 250 miles, but they can go up to 1,000 and potentially bridge the gap for people who live far away from major airports. They hope eventually it will be about the same cost as ordering an Uber.
2: Fox Business Network's Connor Hansen, America, is listening to Fox News.
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4: Deadlocked. I'm Lisa LaSera, Fox News. The jury in the Lindsey Clancy trial went home after a 6-day of deliberations without a verdict, as defense attorney Kevin Reddington blamed one juror for holding up the process, claiming that person is not following the court's instructions when it comes to reasonable doubt.
5: If we come back here in a half an hour with a mistrial because of a juror that has just spurned the instructions of this court, it's a shame. It's a real shame.
4: Plymouth County Assistant DA Jennifer Sprague.
6: There's no way to determine what the deliberations are, who's correct, who's incorrect, nor should we attempt to, because that's part of deliberations.
4: Clancy has admitted to strangling her 3 young children in 2023, but her defense says she suffered from postpartum psychosis. Prosecutors say she knew what she was doing. The Missouri Supreme Court has unanimously blocked new congressional districts backed by President Trump from being used in the November election, and has ordered a statewide vote on whether to uphold or reject the new map. The Trump administration is asking the U.S. Supreme Court to lift a federal judge's order that blocks restrictions on mail-in voting.
7: The administration wants the Supreme Court to lift a temporary block issued by a federal judge in Boston, who's considering an extension.
8: The Postal Service's responsibility is to deliver ballots, not determine who may vote.
7: Tamika Simmons is general counsel for a sorority, one of the plaintiffs arguing the Trump executive order is unconstitutional. Under the changes, states would upload lists of eligible voters to a new online portal, which would track mail-in ballots. But it's not clear when that would be fully operational.
4: Fox's Lisa Brady. North Carolina is set to begin sending ballots to voters who requested them. Former Fox Sports analyst Mark Sanchez expected to plead guilty to charges ahead of a trial stemming from a fight last October outside an Indianapolis hotel where he was stabbed. 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
4: Tens of thousands of customers remain without power in southeastern Texas due to rains and other impacts related to this week's tropical storm.
10: Utility companies such as Entergy and others are working to restore electric service in coastal Texas struck by what was Tropical Storm Eduard earlier this week. Impacts are even affecting Houston, where certain school districts are working with delayed start days or are outright closed. Eduard is now a remnant low-pressure system, but still has the capability of intense rains and flash flooding. Shelters are still open, including in areas northeast of Houston plagued by flooding. Evan Brown, Fox News.
4: The Trump administration says excavation work will start over the next 2 weeks on the site where plans to build a gilded arch. The arch, which is planned to be 250 feet tall, will stand between the Lincoln Memorial and Arlington National Cemetery. A lawsuit has been filed challenging the planned construction. Little change in the number of new unemployment claims for last week.
11: New claims for unemployment benefits rose, but just by 2,000 in the week ending August 29th to 206,000. Continuing claims, those remaining on benefits, also rose to 1.77 million for the week ending August 22nd. There were more people receiving layoff notices last month. U.S.-based employers announced more than 52,000 job cuts in August. Outplacement firm Challenger Gray & Christmas says layoffs were up 58% from July, but were down from a year ago. Procter & Gamble and Estee Lauder were among those announcing cuts. There were also cuts at Tyson Foods. Janico Selda, Fox News.
4: The average rate on a 30-year mortgage has climbed to its highest rate in 13 months to 6.71% from 6.66 last week. That's according to mortgage buyer Freddie Mac. A year ago, the average rate was 6.5%. I'm Lee Silicera. This is Fox News.
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0: It's officially the dog days of summer all across the country. 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
2: Fox News, I'm Tom Bergotti. The jury in the trial of Lindsey Clancy remains deadlocked over whether the Massachusetts mother is responsible for murdering her three young children. Defense attorney Kevin Reddington asked the judge to remove one juror, whom he says refuses to listen to the law on reasonable doubt.
3: If we come back here in a half an hour with a mistrial because of a juror that has just spurned the instructions of this court, it's a shame.
2: The judge declined the motion. The jury will resume deliberations tomorrow. Minnesota law enforcement released more details on the deadly shooting last night in Minneapolis. Fox's Kristen Goodwin reports.
4: The suspected shooter, 35-year-old Carlton Neal Johnson, shot a woman officials believe he has a child with during a custody exchange outside of his apartment complex before shooting two workers at the facility and two other residents.
2: Two of the victims were killed. Police say the suspect died in a shootout with officers. America's listening to Fox News.
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